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6: 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I enjoyed that chat with Danny, making us feel a little bit better on what has been a frustrating night for the Twins at Target Field. Fresh off two good wins here to get back to within two games of 500, a quiet one tonight. 2-0 defeat to the A's. Let's relive the highlights brought to you by the Sheboygan Sausage Company. And you could have yawned, gone to the bathroom, come on back tonight, and it would have been the top of the fifth with no hits on the board. First four innings really flying by. Zebby Matthews and Jacob Lopez exchanging zero. Zebby actually went nine up, nine down to start his outing. Lopez scattered some walks, but the Twins really couldn't muster a whole lot. So we're going to go right into the top of the fifth of this game. Zebby retired the leadoff man Carlos Cortez on a ground out, but then he walked Donovan Walton. That set the stage for Tommy White, who hit that double off the wall in right field that Keyshaw jumped for. It actually hit the overhang right above Keyshaw and came down for a double. Walton stopped at third, but the A's had the table set. Zebby would then walk Jeff McNeil to load the bases with one out, and Lawrence Butler, a sacrifice fly to center, got the scoring going tonight. It was 1-0 A's at the end of 4.5. Twins trying to bounce back against the lefty Jacob Lopez in the bottom of the fifth. Austin Martin able to pull a ball down the left field line. It hopped up into the stands for a ground rule double. That was with one out in the inning. And then after that, the Twins could not get anything else going. Buxton lined out to left. Jeffers flew out to right. And that was it for the Twins in the bottom of the fifth. It was only one extra base hit for the Twins today, so let's hear it.
7: Martin pulls this one down the left field line. That's going to stay fair and rattle into the stands. So it'll be a ground rule double. There's the Twins' first hit. Another runner in scoring position.
6: First hit through the first seven for the Twins, unfortunately, as they were not able to score at all against Lopez. Lopez goes five innings, one hit, no runs, four strikeouts. He also walked four. Twins not able to take advantage of that. We go to the top of the sixth inning. Matthew, still on the mound, gave up a leadoff infield single to Henry Bolte, a chopper over the mound that the Twins had no chance to get an out on, so a fortunate hit there. Wilson grounds out to third base without advance Bolte to second. And the next man up with one out was Tyler Soderstrom.
7: Runner goes in a line drive, base hit into left field. He's going to score easily. Just put his bat out and hit it out into the left field. So the A's lead now 2-0 on a soft base hit.
6: Only RBI hit of this ball game. That was a changeup diving away. It was completely out of the zone against the lefty Soderstrom. He just threw the bat at it, got it off the end of the bat, and found the hole in shallow left field to give the A's a 2-0 lead. Zebby would quickly retire the next two to give himself a quality start by definition. Six innings pitched, two runs, three hits, three walks, and only one strikeout. But that would definitely qualify as a bounce-back effort after a rough outing against the Cubs. His last last time out. So good to see Zebby with a solid outing as he drops that ERA back down around 5. Bullpens tonight were outstanding, especially on the A's side. The one shaky moment came at the very beginning. Jeff Hartlieb comes in for the 6th, a hard-throwing righty, and he would struggle to find the zone. He walked Josh Bell and Royce Lewis to start the inning, and then uncorked a wild pitch to move the runners to 2nd and 3rd, but he would strike out Victor Caratini before walking Luke Keyshaw. So it was a bases-loaded one out, Twins poised to potentially tie the game or even take the lead. The A's make the decision to pull Hartlieb. They bring in the hefty lefty Jose Suarez, and Suarez wasted no time cleaning up the mess.
7: And a pitch, ground ball, third base. He'll step on the bag, throw across the diamond, and that is a double play. So Brooks Lee grounds out to third baseman, steps on the bag, retires Lee at first base. Twins leave him loaded.
6: Yeah, that was probably the best chance of the night for the Twins, although they had a handful of opportunities in this game that quickly silenced any opportunity to score in the 6th. Suarez came back out, rolled 3 straight ground balls to short in the 7th. Twins got the leadoff man on in the 8th, but quickly erased on a double play ball off the bat of Josh Bell, who showed some frustration getting down the line. Alvarado works a scoreless 8th. Hogan Harris on for the 9th. Struck out Caratini looking, then hit Keyshaw with a pitch, but appropriately to sum up this game, Brooks Lee hit into another double play to end the game, and the Twins limited to just 2 hits. Your final lines, the A's, 2 runs on 5 hits, no errors. The Twins, no runs, 2 hits, no error, or 1 error, or sorry, no errors for the Twins. Game completed in 2 hours and 26 minutes in front of 26,128 Twins fans who probably left a little disappointed tonight, but a nice crowd on a nice night here at Target Field. Those were your highlights brought to you by the Sheboygan Sausage Company, America's tradition since 1933. There was one clear candidate for our Treasure Island Diamond Player of the Game, even beyond the starting pitcher, Zebby Matthews. Austin Martin on base 3 times, and he did this.
0: 1-2, hit in the air, left center field, Martin racing after it. He's back towards the warning track again. He leaps up, and he makes another brilliant catch as he bounces off the Treasure Island logo in left center field. Austin Martin have a day defensively. Martin with a wonderful running grab. He saves a run for Jack Anderson and the Twins.
6: Yeah, would have been 3-0 if not for that catch. Buxton and Martin came together early in the game, and it was actually Byron who made a great running catch earlier as well. So some good outfield defense tonight for the Twins on a night where the bats were pretty quiet. Our Treasure Island Diamond Player of the Game is Austin Martin. Treasure Island Resort and Casino is the exclusive casino partner of the Minnesota Twins. 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Time for a break, but when we return, we're going to recap what was a full night of baseball around both the majors and the minors. Check it in on some division rivals next on your home for Twins baseball.
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10: Hi, this is Josh Bell. Who did you model your game after when you were growing up? It's actually a funny story. I got a ton of different players that I used to try to emulate their swings, like Ichiro. Joe Mauer is one of them. Joey Votto. Mainly lefties, but yeah, I'd bounce back and forth with who I was trying to emulate. What is your go-to cheat meal? I'm from the South, so I like gumbo. I like chicken and dumplings, like red beans and rice. I guess it's not exactly a cheat meal, but that's definitely filling and probably highly caloric. What current trend do you just don't get? I'm off social, so I don't know what 6-7's all about, and I guess I'll just never know, but I hear it all the time. What game show do you think you could win and why? I've watched a lot of The Family Feud, and I think I got some smart people in my family, so maybe they could carry all the heavy lifting, but aside from that, I'm definitely not winning Jeopardy or anything. Goodbye, guys. This has been Josh Bell.
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6: Twins fall at home tonight to the A's, 2-0 the final score. It's time to check in on other games around baseball as our out-of-town scoreboard brought to you by Jeff Belzer Chevrolet. Checking in on the Twins minor league affiliates, some of the future affiliates of first-round pick Vaughn Lackey, who is at Target Field doing the rounds media-wise tonight. We'll start from the bottom and work our way up in terms of what Vaughn has to look forward to over the next couple of years. Low A Fort Myers, an impressive win tonight in Port St. Lucie against the Mets, 9-3, the final. Jason Wright's one of the top draft picks from last year, went four hitless innings on the mound, and the Mighty Muscles stole their 200th base of the season, and they win their 50th game. A really nice season for Fort Myers, and some nice round numbers to check off tonight. Cedar Rapids lost in Dayton 9-7. Colonels have lost five in a row. They do continue to get some good offense. DeMurray Pena with a couple of hits and three RBIs, and Danny DeAndrade with home run number 9 on the season. The upper-level affiliates coming down the wire right now. St. Paul at home against Columbus. They are down 5-2 in the ninth. Aaron Sabato with home run number 18. Marco Raya a scoreless inning on rehab. And how about this? Usuk Go, who the Twins just sent down a few days ago, ejected from the game for a substance on his glove. That could become a story. We'll see how that pans out for Mr. Go. Double A Wichita in a tight one, trying to walk it off tonight at home against Midland. Gets some level of revenge for the Twins because Midland is the A's double A affiliate. So 4-4 in the ninth inning there. Jaime Ferrer with a couple of hits, including home run number 13 on the year for Ferrer. Full slate of action around the major leagues and not a lot of West Coast games, only one currently in action, so the rest of them have all gone final. The Dodgers going coast to coast, they're in New York to play the Mets, a big homer from Kyle Tucker to give LA a 4-2 win in that one, and a back and forth entertaining game between the Braves and the Orioles in Baltimore tonight. Christian Encarnacion Strand, by the way, has been called up by the Orioles, former Twin, back in the big leagues. The Braves were able to go take the lead on a Jackson Holliday error, and teams exchanging runs. Both teams scored in the 10th tonight, but the Braves hang on to beat the Orioles 7-6. Checking in on the American League Central, we told you earlier, Tarek Skubal pitched the Tigers to a 2-1 win over the Royals. The Guardians are in Tampa Bay to play the Rays, and this one was all Tampa.
16: Tatis, first base side of the rubber, ready to go, here he comes.
17: High drive deep to right field, it looks gone off the bat, all the way to the wall, and gone! Three-run homer, Richie Palacios. It is 11-1 Rays.
6: That was coming off the bench for Palacios to put the exclamation point on it. Nick Fortes, the Rays catcher, had four hits. The Rays are a team rumored to want a catcher at the trade deadline. They destroy the Guardians tonight 11-3. So Cleveland loses. The Twins don't lose any ground from Cleveland. The White Sox, though, are in first place, 4.5 up on the Twins. They were at home against Houston. They had the lead until this.
18: 2-2. And Smith hits it high in the air and deep to left field. Antonacci is back at the wall. He leaps. See you later! Cam Smith puts the Astros ahead with a two-run homer. 6-5 Houston.
6: And they would add to that lead as well. The Astros just put on the finishing touches moments ago. They defeat the White Sox 9-5, so the Twins do not lose any ground in the American League Central. Let's pause before a break here and get our stations to identify themselves here on your home for Twins baseball.
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6: John Vitas back in studio as we recap a 2-0 Twins defeat tonight. We're going to get some clubhouse reaction thoughts from the skipper when we come back and finish it up with a trip around the bases here on your home for Twins baseball.
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6: Time to get reaction on today's game. Our ears are on the clubhouse, brought to you by Minnesota Corn, as the A's shut out the Twins tonight, 2-0 the final score. A starter was lefty Jacob Lopez, who walked four but was able to put up five zeros. Here's Derek Shelton on what he saw from the A's lefty.
27: Yeah, I don't know. I mean, we'd done a good job previous to that. We just got pitched to tonight. I mean, he did a good job with the cutter. He played the fastball off it at the top of the zone. So it's just, you know, something we got to continue to grind on.
6: Yeah, 13 whiffs tonight from Lopez on 91 pitches. 34% whiff rate for a guy who's had a rough season. But whatever it was tonight, the mix, the lack of consistency on the location, Danny called him effectively wild. I mean, that's fair for Lopez, a guy who walked four and has had high walk numbers in his career. It was a funky arm angle, too. What did Josh Bell think of the lefty, Jacob Lopez?
28: I felt like he had a low release, you know, decent command of the fastball, top of the zone. Decent command of the cutter. Seemed like it was either a ground ball or a a foul ball late. He commanded his pitch as well. Just a little bit of a funky angle, I'd say.
6: Yeah, definitely a funky angle. Twins countered, though, with nine righties tonight. Of course, the ball moving towards them with that funky angle. And, of course, some bad luck, no doubt, in this game for the Twins as well. It wasn't like they struck out 12 times. They were making plenty of contact. But Bell with one of those three double play balls, and he felt that things were just not on the Twins' side tonight.
28: Yeah, I mean, that's baseball. You got eight guys in front of you, one guy behind you trying to get you out. But the name of the game is squaring the ball up. I don't think we're too worried about one at bat or three or four in a row. I think we're more big picture. Get the offense back going, string together a few wins, and put ourselves in position.
6: Yeah, well said there by the veteran Josh Bell. Zebby Matthews, a quality start for the Minnesota Twins tonight. Velocity was up over a mile per hour on all of his pitches, so that was promising. And again, a quality start, six innings, just two runs. What did the skipper see from Zebby Matthews?
27: Yeah, I mean, he threw the ball well. I mean, gave us a chance to win the game. I mean, gave up, what, three hits, two runs. It's just we couldn't break through offensively tonight.
6: Zebby always very transparent with his thoughts after the game. Here is what he had in terms of an approach going into this game after a really rough outing last weekend in Chicago.
0: Trying to keep attacking hitters. Not trying to overthink anything after, the bad outing. Those will happen. You just got to respond well. And I thought I did pretty good for the most part tonight. Those two innings I fell behind, I think the fifth and sixth, started falling behind some hitters. And they were able to put some balls in play. They had a couple walks, but they overall kept the team in the game. Would love to, be able to put up zeros.
6: Yeah, Zebby throws hard. He's always been able to spin the baseball, and therefore he's gotten plenty of strikeouts throughout his career. But tonight, a career-low one strikeout, but of course, in the end, not a bad night. Zebby explaining why the one strikeout doesn't really bother him.
0: Last start, I left a lot of 2K pitches, in the zone, and they were able to hit it. So I was really trying to push out with 2K, some of them a little too far. Just trying to make that adjustment from the last start. Maybe again the too far on some of them, but based on where we were last start, that was a focus there.
6: Yeah, last start he gave up multiple 0-2 hits, just couldn't put guys away. Cubs made him pay, and a different approach attacking early tonight against the Athletics. The one RBI hit against them was that Tyler Soderstrom little shot the other way. It was a pitch that was diving out of the zone. Was that pitch to the lefty Soderstrom where Zebby wanted it?
0: It's tough to say that. I haven't got to see where the pitch was exactly, but I feel like it was off the plate pretty good. He just did a good job reaching out, and I don't think it was hit very hard, but it kind of fell into a hole there. You kind of tip your hat to him and just kind of move on.
6: Yeah, that was one of the few moments of good luck for either team's hitters tonight. Everything on both sides of the scorecard really seemed to find a lot of gloves. Only two runs to speak of in this ball game. One last soundbite to get to. Derek Shelton was asked about our star of the game, Austin Martin, who was on base three times.
27: Yeah, I mean, good at bats tonight. I mean, what, two walks, had a double, made two really good plays in the outfield. It's a good game from Austin. I mean, we played well defensively, too. We did a nice job, but, again, we couldn't break through offensively.
6: Yeah, good summation there from Shelty on a night where the Twins managed just two hits. We thank Derek and Zebby and Josh for their thoughts. Our ears have been on the clubhouse, brought to you by Minnesota Corn, continuously working to promote sustainable practices, develop new uses, and maintain thriving rural economies for Minnesota's 24,000 corn farmers. We finish up the night with a trip around the bases next on your home for Twins baseball.
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6: The Twins are blanked for just the third time this season. 2-0 the final as they're held to a season-low 2 hits. Shutout makes it 5 straight losses to the A's, the longest losing streak against them since 2018. It's time to circle the bases, brought to you by Toyota. At first, the A's got on the board first thanks to a sac fly in the fifth. It was just the 19th sacrifice fly for the Athletics this season, tied for the fewest in the majors, while it was the 21st the Twins have allowed, which is tied for the most. At second base, despite an ERA of 6.64 entering the night, lefty Jacob Lopez spun 5 scoreless innings to beat the Twins. Minnesota now just 11-16 in games started by a left-hander this year. They have the 5th worst OPS and the 6th worst batting average against lefties in 2026. At third base, the Twins had a great opportunity in the 6th inning when reliever Jeff Hartlieb walked the bases loaded while only recording an out. Jose Suarez came on and got that big double play, so Hartlieb's line was 0.1 innings, 3 walks, no runs. It's the 5th time in the majors this season a pitcher has recorded this line. The last was Eric Sabrowski of Cleveland against the Twins on July 8th. It's the 6th time a pitcher pulled it off against the Twins all time. Minnesota is now 1-5 in those games. And at home, the Twins had chances tonight with 11 base runners, but could not parlay that into any runs. The last time that happened was August 9th of last year here at Target Field against Kansas City. Twins also lost that game 2-0. This is the 48th time that it has happened in Twins history, so less than once a year. That's what you find when circling the bases, brought to you by your local Toyota dealers. Toyota, let's go places. It'll be a 6:10 first pitch tomorrow as the Twins try and level up the series. That means we'll be on the air for the pregame lineup card at 5:30. Here's what we know. There will be a Kirby Puckett baby blue jersey giveaway for the first 10,000 fans. That is a hot commodity, so if you want one, get here nice and early. What we don't know is who will be starting the game on the mound for either team. They're both listed as TBAs. Twins do have kind of bulk guys, Mike Paredes, Kendry Rojas on multiple days of rest. Connor Prelip threw a rehab start last weekend, so he would be in line if the Twins want to make that move. So we will see. Could be a combination of those guys for what has been a pretty taxed Twins bullpen tomorrow. We want to thank our team working late tonight in studio for Mark Janowski, Cal Soderquist, Cameron Green, and Lucas Kirshner. I'm John Vitas saying good night from Target Field. We hope you join us tomorrow here on your home for Twins baseball.
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9: Hit through the right side, RBI base hit, Ryan Jeffers. Twins take the lead, 2-1.
10: They had a pitch lined to the left center field. That's going to tie it up. As Bell around first base, ground ball, weakly hit, should be 2. Kieschel to Lee, back to first in time for the TaylorMade double play. Nicely turned.
9: Byron smashes this ball deep into the left field corner. That one's back towards the fence, and it's off the base of the wall. Byron looping around first, looping towards second. He slides in with a crisp leadoff double.
8: Today's game was brought to you by Target, proud partner of the Minnesota Twins. Derek Shelton, signing off.
15: This has been a presentation of the Treasure Island Baseball Network.
11: Well, I was as stubborn as he was, and I went back in 2 weeks, and I said, look, won't you just listen to me? He says, I told you, we have all the voices we need. So I was still as stubborn as him, and I went to him every 2 weeks asking him to please listen to me. And he says, I told you 100 times, I've got all the voices we need.
13: So he kept knocking on the door for 2 years.
14: Finally, in March of 1937, Mel's perseverance paid off.
16: It was probably the week before Christmas. He came looking for a job, and that day, Traig Brown was sitting there.
13: Traig Brown, brilliant sound effects man for the Warner's cartoons. He happened to take over when this fellow passed away that wouldn't let my dad in the door.
11: And I said, Mr. Brown, I've been trying to get in here to audition, just have him hear me. But the guy kept saying, no, I've got all the voices we need. He says, well, let me hear what you do. So I auditioned for him, and he got a big kick out of it. He said, would you do it again for the directors? I said, gladly.
14: Warner Brothers decided to give Mel a shot in a supporting role for Picador Porky, a new cartoon animated by a 25-year-old lanky kid named Chuck Jones, featuring the studio's latest character, Porky Pig.
11: He said, I've got a cartoon coming up with a drunken bull. Do you think you can do the voice of a drunken bull? So I said, yeah, I think I could. He says, how would he talk? I have him talk like it was a little, and looking for the sour mash. He says, great. He says, what are you doing next Tuesday? I wasn't doing the damn thing. I said, I think I can make it.
17: La cucaracha, play it on the old guitar. La cucaracha, play it in the police yard. La cucaracha, yippee, play it on the old guitar. La cucaracha, play it wherever you have to be.
14: Warner Brothers quickly recognized Mel's talent and offered him the prized role of Porky Pig.
11: They says he's a timid little character. I told him, well, I want to be real authentic about it. So I went out to a pig farm and wallowed around with the pigs for a couple of weeks. And I come back and they kick me out, so I go home and take a bath. When I did, I come back, I said, if a pig could talk, he'd talk with a grunt. You know, oi, oi, oi, oi, oi, oi, oi. That's what Porky talk. With a grunt. They said, oh, great.
13: In that same cartoon, he introduced a kind of embryonic version of Daffy Duck.
18: Don't let it worry you, Skipper. I'm just a crazy darn fool duck.
13: Now, here's a guy suddenly doing the craziest, most energetic voices they've ever had in one cartoon, and I think that that's when they suddenly thought, I think we're going to hang on to this guy.
14: It was Porky Pig and Daffy Duck that put Leon Schlesinger's Warner Brothers Cartoon Company and Mel on the map. But it was another character, a cool, sly, and wisecracking rabbit with a flair for survival named Bugs Bunny, who would become his most famous and unforgettable creation. Bugs made his cartoon debut on July 27th, 1940, in an 8-minute and 15-second short titled A Wild Hare.
11: They showed me a picture of this little rabbit, and he's going to say, hey, what's cooking? I said, instead of him saying, hey, what's cooking, why don't you have him say, what's up, Doc? That's the new expression that was being so popular. And I said to Mr. Schlesinger, I said, why don't you name him after the guy who drew the first picture of him? His name was Bugs Hardaway. Why don't you call him Bugs Bunny?
19: What's up, Doc? It's a rabbit down there, and I'm trying to catch him.
11: Well, they told me that Bugs was a tough little stinker, and I thought, what kind of a voice can I give him? The tough character, maybe Brooklyn or the Bronx.
19: So I put the two of them together, Doc, and that's how Bugs Bunny came out.
20: Pardon me, but you know, you look just like a rabbit.
19: Come here. Listen, Doc. Now, don't spread this around, but, confidentially, I am a rabbit!
14: The film was nominated for an Academy Award for Best Short Subject, Cartoons. Over the next 20 years, Mel would give life to nearly the entire cast of Looney Tunes characters.
0: May have perchance foppish, but I am. I might be the Scarlet Pumpernickel.
21: Daffy is not a lisp. People say Daffy lisp. No, he is spraying the water out of the lips. It's not a lisp, by the way.
22: I told a itty bitty pooty cat.
23: Tweety was a little baby bird.
24: So I gave him a little tiny baby voice. Ooh, I thought I saw a pretty cat.
23: And Sylvester was a big sloppy cat, so I gave him a big sloppy voice.
0: Suffering fuckers ass.
23: Speedy Gonzales was a little tiny mouse.
25: Gracias, señorita, mi amor. Adios, hasta la vista.
23: And he had to talk fast because his name was Speedy.
24: So I gave him a very fast little voice like this. My name is Speedy Gonzales. I think this is what my friend gave me to the mouse. I think. See, he talks so fast you can hardly understand what he says, I think.
26: Just to think, Radiant Flower, you do not have to come with me to the Casbah. We are already here.
27: He chased the pussycat and catch them and kiss them. I gave him more or less of a French voice, like so. Voila. And I said all the French words wrong, you know.
28: Now all of you skunks, clear out of here!
23: Yosemite Sam, they showed me he was a little cowboy. And he was only 2 feet tall with long red hair and had to be recognized, so I had to give him a recognizable voice.
28: So I gave him a real loud voice, like so. My name's Yosemite Sam.
23: This is one that almost gets me every time I use it.
29: And you've been listening to the story of Mel Blanc, and we learned that he wasn't just a great voice man. He didn't just create great characters. He didn't just have great timing, nearly perfect comic timing and comic pitch. What he really was one of the great actors to ever come out of Hollywood. And by the way, he got this compliment about being a great actor from none other than Jack Benny and Bud Abbott and Lou Costello. And anyone who's ever acted knows comedy is the hardest because you've got to play it straight. You don't play it for laughs. When we come back, more of Mel Blanc, his story, the man behind 3,000 cartoon voices, here on Our American Stories.
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36: NBC News Radio. I'm Scott Carr. President Trump is highlighting the importance of holding the rescheduled White House Correspondents' Dinner tonight. From the Waldorf Astoria up in Washington, Trump said we can't back down from the threat of political violence.
37: The attempted mass murder at the Washington Hilton, that's what it could have been, was
1: an assault on our democracy itself.
36: The original April event was interrupted when a gunman allegedly tried to assassinate Trump and other White House officials. The president said today he's still deciding if he'll restart major combat operations in Iran. When asked about recent comments to Axios by reporters, he said he's considering a massive attack on Iran, adding, however, they're still negotiating with Iran and he believes Iran is serious about negotiating. Four more states are being linked to a massive outbreak of cyclosporiasis. The CDC's added Illinois, Kansas, Oklahoma, and Pennsylvania to a list of states affected that already included Indiana, Kentucky, Michigan, Ohio, and West Virginia. Scott Carr, NBC News Radio.
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29: And we continue with our American stories and the story of Mel Blanc. Let's pick up where we last left off.
14: Arriving on the screen shortly before the bombing of Pearl Harbor, Bugs became a symbol of American strength in the face of the enemy.
9: The tall man with the high hat will be coming down your way. Get your savings out when you hear him shout, any bonds today. Come on and get him, folks. Come on, skip right up and get him.
10: Because of what was happening in Europe and the sneak attack on Pearl Harbor, audiences just found his sassy control of the situation just so heroic. Coolness in the face of danger.
9: Damn. What's up, Doc?
28: What's up, Doc? Listen, stranger. This town ain't big enough for the two of us.
9: It ain't.
14: The Blanks gave birth to their only child on October 19th, 1938, a son named Noel. This stretched the Blank household budget to the breaking point. At his wife's urging, Mel decided to ask for a salary increase from the tight-fisted, savvy head of Warner Brothers cartoons, Leon Schlesinger.
12: Hello, Porky. Come on in.
13: Hello, Mr. Hello, Leon.
12: Well, Porky, what's on your mind? What can I do for you?
14: What Schlesinger offered Mel was unprecedented for any voice actor to date. Sole screen credit on every cartoon produced by the studio.
13: Thanks.
14: Mel was modest about his fame, and he enjoyed his private life. He made friends with everyone he worked with, but it was his friendship with Jack Benny that Mel cherished most.
15: Wednesday night used to be ping pong night. So ping pong night used to get all the people that were on the radio show, Lucille Ball and George Burns, Gracie Allen and Jack Benny and Jack Carson, they'd all come out and play ping pong. My dad would make them soda fountain drinks and then they'd go home.
14: Mel is thought of as just a voice man, But he was so much more.
0: His timing was outstanding. You know, you can be a comic, and if you don't have the timing down, you have the best material in the world, it's meaningless.
11: Put fingers in clumsy, the world's foremost jugglers. Fearless Freep and his sensational high diving act.
28: Fearless Freep! That's my boy!
11: Step aside, son, you bother me.
16: It's the acting. People say, oh, Mel Blanc, the man of a thousand voices, greatest voice man that ever lived, one of the best actors to ever come out of Hollywood. People don't take the voice person as seriously as they would like the Oliviers or Dustin Hoffman, De Niro, but, you know, to say, you know, Olivier, De Niro, Blanc, it sounds weird because of what genre he worked in, but no, he was a brilliant actor.
28: There. Now I won't be able to get the bird.
17: Oh, Mr. Pussycat, don't you like me anymore?
28: I think you're delicious!
18: I'll tell you what I think Mel Blanc's most genius achievement was, and only if you're a voice actor do you realize how incredible this is. When Bugs and Daffy are fighting over whether it's rabbit season or duck season, and Daffy Duck comes out dressed up as Bugs Bunny doing a Bugs Bunny imitation, then Bugs Bunny comes out dressed as Daffy doing a Daffy impression.
11: What's up, Doc? Having any luck on those ducks? It's duck season, you know.
19: Just a darn minute. Where do you get that duck season stuff?
18: You know how hard that is to do, to take your own character, have it imitate another one of your own characters? It's almost impossible. Because if you try to, like, combine two voices that you're doing, you kind of just land in the middle. Like, if I try to do Apu imitating Mo, it'll sound just like Mo imitating Apu. There's no... We tried it one day at The Simpsons. We were talking about how we were marveling at Mel Blanc's ability to do this. And we all tried to do one of our characters imitating another one and have them sound different, and we couldn't do it.
11: You know what to do with that gun, Doc.
15: I'd say, you know, Dad, you're an incredible actor. Here's a picture signed by Bud Abbott and Lou Costello, says, to the greatest actor I know, Mel Blanc. I said, Jack Benny used to call you a great actor. Did you know you were a great actor? He says, no, I'm not really. I'm a voice person. But he didn't realize that was acting. He never took an acting lesson.
14: In all of his cartoons, when Mel wasn't performing all the voices, his chemistry with his fellow actors was apparent. None more so than with Arthur Q. Bryan, the voice behind Bugs' adversary, Elmer Fudd. Here's Bryan and Blanc rehearsing in the studio for the 6-minute and 49-second cartoon classic released in theaters on July 6, 1957, What's Opera, Doc? The short is informally referred to as Kill the Wabbit, after the lines sung by Fudd to the tune of Wagner's Ride of the Valkyries.
20: I will do it with my spear and magic helmet.
11: Your spear and magic helmet?
20: Spear and magic helmet.
11: Magic helmet?
20: Helmet.
11: Magic helmet?
21: Magic, yes.
11: What's
21: it's a shame. That was going well. I don't think I'm right yet, and I'm going to kill the rabbit, am I?
22: That's fine. That's fine.
23: Okay, kill it.
14: Mel and Arthur acted out the combative relationship between Bugs and the tiptoeing, shotgun-wielding Elmer in over 30 cartoons over the span of 20 years until Arthur's passing at the age of 60 in 1959.
24: Be very, very quiet. I'm hunting wabbits.
14: The classic voice of Elmer Fudd needed a replacement.
25: Friz Freleng, one of the directors, said to me, Mel, will you do a couple of lines for Elmer Fudd? He says, I've tried others and they can't come close. He said, just can you do a couple of lines? I said, oh, I don't try, but I don't know if I could do it or not. He says, that's it. So I also became Elmer Fudd.
14: Whereas audiences felt sorry for the witless Elmer Fudd, the pint-sized, pea-brained, ornery hombre named Yosemite Sam evoked no sympathy at all. He was conceived as a more challenging adversary for Bugs Bunny.
28: That's who I am!
11: You don't say. Well, come here, Shorty, come here. Don't say I told you, but there's a guy in the next car that says he's the meanest, toughest, etc., etc., and he's got a 7-shooter to prove it. How's about that?
28: There he is! One!
1: Sam.
2: It's Yosemite Sam.
3: Yosemite Sam.
2: Yosemite.
1: Yeah, Yosemite Sam. The roughest, toughest He-Man, snuffest hombre has ever crossed the Rio Grande.
4: I'm the fastest gun north, south, east, and west of the Pecos. I'm the...
5: Yeah, shut up.
4: Did I hear someone say shut up?
5: Yep.
4: Why, you fool!
14: By the late 1950s, Mel was on top of the world.
29: And when we come back, the final installment of this hour-long celebration of the life of Mel Blanc. His story continues here on Our American Stories.
6: What have I done? 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
1: And we continue with our American stories and the story of Mel Blanc. Let's pick up where we last left off.
2: Although he never personally won an Academy Award, his voice earned Warner Brothers 5 Oscars. Then, on the night of January 24th, 1961, this happened.
3: My mom called me. I was with friends. She says, Dad didn't show up the recording session. She says, wait a minute. The other phone is ringing. We had 2 lines. It was UCLA Hospital saying that he had been involved in a head-on collision on Dead Man's Curve, right above UCLA, and they had taken him to UCLA after they had to use a cutting torch to get him out of the Aston Martin. It happened that a kid driving a 98 Oldsmobile, a great big car, ran into a small Aston Martin sports car, and it just folded up. They didn't expect him to live for the first 12, 13 days.
4: I went to see him, and it was really, I was shocked because he was wired up with all kinds of gadgets to keep him together. Noel told me that almost every bone in his body was broken.
3: He was unconscious for a long time. Finally, a doctor got an idea because my dad had a television in his room, and it was playing Bugs Bunny cartoons. So the doctor went over to the bed and clapped his hands and said, Bugs, can you hear me? Bugs, can you hear me? My dad goes, what's up, Doc? The first words that he uttered were of Bugs. Then he says, Porky, can you hear me? And he would answer me, I can hear you. So he brought him around doing the characters' voices before my dad was fully awake as himself.
2: Blanc continued working for Warner Brothers, but also began providing voices for television cartoons produced by Hanna-Barbera. His most famous role during this time was Barney Rubble from the Flintstones.
5: Oh boy, wait till Fred sees my new bowling ball. It'll bring my score up to at least 100.
6: And of course he was Mr. Spacely in the Jetsons.
7: Send up Jetson, Miss Gamma.
8: Yes, sir. Ready, Mr. Jetson?
7: Right.
8: Well, good luck.
6: But I don't think any of the characters he did in the later years of his life had the staying power of anywhere near the staying power of the immortal Looney Tunes characters.
9: Everywhere you go, everybody knows Bugs Bunny. They don't know Mel Blanc, but they know Bugs Bunny. Everybody knows that.
10: I cannot tell you the quantity of fan mail he received, and something really, really phenomenal about him. That man answered every piece of correspondence personally. He would call people. He'd get a letter. Oh, it's my daughter's birthday. She's turning 12. Her favorite character is Tweety Bird. It would be so terrific, sir. You know, if you ever have time, could you call my daughter? And Mel would call these people from all over the world and literally wish them happy birthday or happy anniversary or whatever the celebration was.
3: When he lived in Playa del Rey or Pacific Palisades, kids would come over every day and say, Mel, can we have your autograph? Do some voices. And we'd have kids at the door, I mean literally every day. Halloween, we'd have 1,500 to 2,000 kids. And he'd give out signed little autographs and candy.
10: The kids would always go to Mel and Estelle's house because they never knew who was going to answer the door. You know, Bugs or Porky or Peppy or Daffy or Wiley or Roadrunner. You never know. So it was great to watch that. It was really, really wonderful.
2: Here's legend of Hollywood's golden age, Kirk Douglas.
11: The longer I'm in this business, the more I feel that we really are very lucky people. Because in a strange way, we attain immortality. And if you judge immortality by the pleasure that you've given to others, I would certainly say that Mel Blanc is one of the greatest of the immortals.
10: Devoted a lot of time in burn units for alien children. And I think he really had a great effect in doing so. And even if it

0: feel better for just a minute. He did. We had to try to get him to leave, first of all. I mean, he would spend all day doing it. I mean, there would be times I would say, you know, Mel, we've got to go. It's getting dark, you know. We've got to get back on the road. And when there were children and children, you know, in that situation, you couldn't get him to walk away.
1: If I saw a person smile, that to me was payment in itself. If I could make them laugh when they had been very sad, it was great payment to me.
2: On May 30th, 1988, Mel Blanc turned 80. Who Framed Roger Rabbit premiered that year, and Blanc contributed many voices to the summer blockbuster. A huge party was thrown by Warner Brothers on its Burbank lot. And again, Mel was asked the same question he had been asked every birthday since he turned 65. Mel, when are you going to retire? Mel's answer? The day I drop. That's when. Who'd want to quit making people laugh? On July 1989, when he agreed to star in a new commercial for Oldsmobile, neither he nor his son Noel would know that this would be his final performance. Here's Noel and Mel bantering inside the Cutlass Sierra in between takes. You'll hear Noel doing his father's character's voices too. Growing up, Mel trained Noel on the voices so that when the time came, he could take over for his father.
3: Is that any good?
4: We are the new generation of Olds?
3: Yes.
4: Yeah, pretty good.
3: We're the new generation of Olds. The director there is out pulling his hair, but we're going to do this commercial anyhow.
4: What hair?
3: It's that one. It's not the art director. Well, how would Yosemite Sam say this?
5: We are the new generation of Olds.
3: Look at the dealer right there and talk to him.
5: We are the new generation of Olds.
3: Now you heard that, you better believe it. We are, and we're going to try to do this commercial, but it's tough. Anyway, we got this director.
5: Tough, he says. Very simple. We've only been on it about 27 hours.
6: We had shot the Oldsmobile commercial all day. It's not your father's Oldsmobile. And I said, Dad, you're coughing a little bit. Why don't you go to the doctor and get your lungs cleared out? The doctor called me and said, yeah, Mel's over here. And the doctor says, well, I can keep him in the hospital overnight or just give him an inhaler to get the cough out of it. My dad said, no, let's stay in the hospital overnight. It was a mistake, of course. He fell out of bed. They forgot to put the bed rails up. He broke his femur, got fed emboli into the brain, and was basically gone in 48 hours. He was still at the height of his career. He could still do all the voices that he could before, and he was still really terrific.
2: Mel Blanc lays to rest in the Hollywood Forever Cemetery. Under a Star of David, the epitaph on Blanc's tombstone reads, "That's all, folks." Mel Blanc has a star on the Hollywood Walk of Fame at 6385 Hollywood Boulevard. He is the only person to have himself and two of his characters on the Walk of Fame, with both Bugs Bunny and Woody Woodpecker receiving a star. The only others to have received this honor are Walt Disney as both himself and Mickey Mouse, Jim Henson as both himself and Kermit the Frog, and Mike Myers as both himself and Shrek. Mel Blanc is one of the pillars of entertainment, an actor whose talents can still be marveled at today.
6: My dad's legacy is laughter. He wanted to make people feel good and laugh out loud. The thing I miss most about my dad is my dad and his personality, being the great father, listening to me, never doubting me, asking good questions, being great to my mom. The fact that he was such a marvelous human being, not only to the world, but to his family, that's what I remember most. I can turn his voice on anytime and see one of the cartoons. So I can really bring him back to life at any time I want to. I hear his voice every day.
4: That's all, folks.
7: And a terrific job on the production, editing, and storytelling by our own Greg Hengler. And what stories you heard. That story about what happened to him on January 24th, 1961, an accident in his Aston Martin on Dead Man's Curve over UCLA Hospital. And he's out for a while, and then the doctor gets this idea to talk to him and address him as Bugs Bunny. Bugs can you hear me? And Mel Blanc's first words were, what's up, Doc? Amazing. They don't know Mel Blanc, his relative said, but they know Bugs. And my goodness, the stories about him with the fans and with the sick children, with the hurting children, how he just couldn't leave them. What a heart the man had. And ultimately how he dies in an accident, falling out of a hospital bed. What the son said was so true. His legacy was laughter. I love the line from Mel Blanc. He said, when I see a person smile, that's my payment itself. The story of Mel Blanc, the man behind 3,000 cartoon voices, here on Our American Stories.
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17: Here's a Northland News Radio weather update.
18: Dry conditions are expected mainly during the morning hours, but we might see a few scattered showers as we approach the noon and 1 o'clock hour this afternoon. Otherwise, we're watching a cold front to move in later this evening, which may bring in a chance for some stronger or even severe storms. The best chance for thunderstorms will be the farther north and west you go up towards Couchiching County, and highs today will be into the 80s for the region. With Nord News Now, I'm meteorologist Brendan Pham for 610 and FM 103.9.
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19: NBC News Radio, I'm Scott Carr. President Trump is highlighting the importance of holding the rescheduled White House Correspondents' Dinner tonight. Speaking from the Waldorf Astoria in Washington Friday night, Trump said we can't back down from the threat of political violence.
20: We settle our differences not with bullets, but with open and vigorous debate. And no deranged loser with a gun will ever change that. We can't let that ever happen.
19: The original April event was interrupted by a man who sprinted through security carrying guns and knives. The president said Friday he's still deciding if he'll restart major combat operations in Iran. When asked by reporters about recent comments to Axios that he's considering a massive attack on Iran, Trump said he hasn't decided, but that they're talking to Iran now. The post-Lakers LeBron James era has officially started.
21: None of
11: doesn't even know what the future holds.
21: That was true when LeBron James said it at the end of last season, but now we know. The 41-year-old NBA star is going to the Philadelphia 76ers. ESPN says it's a two-year deal worth $8 million. On X, James wrote this morning that he still wants to work, still wants to grind, something he mentioned in that last Lakers news conference.
11: You know, just being able to compete and trying to win championships, I think that's a motivating factor.
21: He says he believes he can help make the 76ers a championship team. The last time they won a title was in 1983, a year before James was born. I'm Jason Athenson.
19: Several reports are saying President Trump came back from the NATO summit in Turkey on an old Air Force One jet because of a credible threat from Iran. CBS News reports the U.S. detected a credible plot from Iran and Iranian proxy forces to fire a missile at the jet. Trump had arrived at the summit earlier this month in the newer Air Force One donated by Qatar. This week, the Justice Department withdrew subpoenas issued to several Times reporters in an attempt to unmask the confidential sources for a story that detailed security vulnerabilities of the Qatari-donated jet. Scott Carr, NBC News Radio.
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19: Southeast Texas and the Houston area have been dealing with flash flooding triggered by the remnants of Tropical Storm Bertha. But after last week's historic hill country storms, LaSalle County to the south has seen massive flooding. Governor Greg Abbott took a helicopter tour of the area.
23: Once you're above the Nueces, that water is everywhere.
19: At least three deaths in the Catula area are linked to the flooding.
23: We saw destruction to homes. We saw destruction to infrastructure. We also saw signs of people and communities already embarking upon the rebuilding process.
19: The governor says water levels in the Nueces River have peaked, but it will take days for the area to dry out. The music mogul Sean Diddy Combs is now in solitary confinement inside a New Jersey prison after getting into a fight. Here's Levon Putney.
24: The 56-year-old Combs reportedly got into a fight over something another inmate said to him at the federal correctional lockup at Fort Dix. So Diddy was taken to solitary in the middle of serving a 50-month sentence for transporting prostitutes. While serving his time, Combs enrolled in the prison's residential drug abuse treatment program and had earned credits to move up his release date by 2 months to the February after next in 2020. I'm Levon Putney.
19: President Trump's been taking aim at the European Union for imposing a $1 billion fine on Google. The EU's fined Google over allegedly violating its digital competition law, prompting the president to slam the governing body for what Trump describes as an illegal and highly discriminatory practice. He says on social media the U.S. will now launch a Section 301 investigation into the repeated fines from the EU. Last season's Super Bowl teams officially started the new season on Friday. The reigning champions Seattle Seahawks and AFC champs New England Patriots opened training camps as the second pair of teams to get going. The teams will meet in the NFL's regular season opener on September 9th in Seattle. Scott Carr, NBC News Radio.
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7: This is Lee Habib, and this is Our American Stories, the show where America is the star and the American people. Up next, Major General James H. Mukoyama Jr. rose from humble blue-collar Chicago roots to become the first Asian American to command a U.S. Army division. General Mook is the author of Faith, Family, and Flag, Memoirs of an Unlikely American Samurai Crusader, a book printed under retired Navy SEAL Jocko Willick's publishing company. Let's take a listen.
1: So my grandfather came here in 1901 because he had invested in the Japanese futures market, sake, and in essence lost half of the family fortune. So he decided to come to the States to gain back that money and then return to Japan. Well, now it's 18 years later, and my grandmother is by herself with five children, and my grandfather's still in America. So my father is now 18 years old, and my grandmother says, you get on a boat, you go to America, and get your dad to come back. So that's what he did. He gets on a boat, comes through Seattle, Washington, and finds his father in Kearney, Nebraska. They move to Colorado, and my grandfather buys a boarding house. But what happened was there were waitresses who were serving the meals. Well, it turns out the waitresses were more than waitresses. But my grandfather didn't know that when he bought the boarding house, because my grandfather was a Christian, which was highly, highly unusual for Japanese in those days. And so my grandfather, when he found out this side operation going on in his boarding house, he shut it down. And needless to say, he lost a lot of clients. And so my father convinced him to sell it and take the money and go back to Japan. But my father stayed here in the States. He had a love for America. Frankly, he wanted to come here for the opportunity and the freedom we have. When he was in grammar school, English was a mandatory language when my father was in elementary school in the 1900s. In fact, he had to memorize in English the Gettysburg Address when he was in grammar school. And so he had instilled in him early in his life the feelings of democracy and freedom and opportunity. So he came here and wound up in Chicago in the late 20s. Keep in mind, these were legal immigration, I might add. We were here before the war, actually. And that was a big plus for us because there weren't a lot of Japanese in Chicago at that when the war broke out. I mean, there were less than 400 total in the whole city. And so we did not have to go to camp. And by the way, when I say camp, during World War II, President Roosevelt signed Executive Order 9066, which ordered all people of Japanese descent to be forcibly removed and put in camps in the interior of the United States, namely in godforsaken desert areas. These were your standard concentration camps. They euphemistically referred to them as relocation centers. But anyway, so we had assimilated so well into the community. My dad was known by everyone. Our neighbors actually sent a telegram to our congressman vouching for the loyalty of my dad as a U.S. citizen. They didn't even know he wasn't a citizen. They just assumed it. But our friends were truly friends and neighbors truly rallied around us. And keep in mind, there were 120,000 plus that were removed and put in camps, two-thirds of whom were American citizens. For 3 years, So you lose everything. You know, if you had a business, you obviously couldn't run your business. If you couldn't pay for your mortgage for your home, so you lose your home. So after the war, when they released all these people from the camps, in our case, in Chicago, we were blue collar. We never owned a home. We always lived in a tenant apartment building. My lawn was a concrete sidewalk, but I never felt poor because my mom and dad had not only assimilated into the community, but they became very strong parts of it. My father joined the Chamber of Commerce. He had a small retail business. My dad helped with Boy Scouts. We became members of our church. And my neighborhood, frankly, we were the only minority family. We went to a grammar school of 900 kids. My brother and I were the only minority. You know, we had German, Italian, Polish. We had some Jews. And I never felt poor because we had such a strong nuclear family. And we all took care of ourselves. And likewise in the neighborhood. The local neighborhood patrol were the mothers. Because in those days, a lot of the mothers were stay-at-home mothers. The church was the main center of our activities. I actually was a choir boy. And then I was in Cub Scouts, and I was in Boy Scouts. A great organization, because the motto of scouting was for God and country. And the Cub Scout pack and the Boy Scout troop were sponsored by our church.
7: And you've been listening to Major General James Mukayama, General Mook, telling the story of his family's journey to America, starting with his grandfather just trying to recoup some investment losses, to his father, well, just deciding to stay even as his grandfather returned home. And it's the story of America in the end, this immigrant's tale. He was the only minority in his ethnic neighborhood, and as he said, we didn't know we were poor, because we had a nuclear family and so many other families around us did too. When we come back, more of Major General Mukayama's story here on Our American Stories. 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
18: Dry conditions are expected mainly during the morning hours, but we might see a few scattered showers as we approach the noon and 1 o'clock hour this afternoon. Otherwise, we're watching a cold front to move in later this evening, which may bring in a chance for some stronger or even severe storms. The best chance for thunderstorms will be the farther north and west you go, up towards Couchiching County, and highs today will be into the 80s for the region. With Northern News Now, I'm meteorologist Brendan Pham for 610 and FM 103.9 KDAL.
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7: And we continue with Our American Stories and the story of Major General James H. Mukoyama and the story of his family and how they came to be Americans. And my goodness, the story he told about the internment camps. Look, not all of America's story is perfect or good. And this was a pretty wretched part of our past. And many Japanese suffered for no good reason but that they were Japanese. Let's pick up where General Mook left off.
1: I have a daily standard mantra, which is every day is a great day. I have my faith, my family, and live in the finest country in the world. I say it every day. In fact, I do our grocery shopping. And so when I go to the Jewel grocery store here in the Midwest, all the cashiers want me to come to their stations because they know what I'm going to say. But when I was born here, I hit the lotto. And so when I say that mantra, sometimes I get pushback about the finest country in the world part. And I say, listen, I've been around the block a few times. You know, it does help to be around about 8 decades. And so I tell them, when I joined the military, there had never been an Asian American admiral or general in our armed forces. Now, I was not the first. I was about the third or fourth. The club isn't real large. But I've seen in my lifetime alone the improvements in our society when it comes to racism. We have elected an African American as a president and reelected him. Now, has our country made mistakes? Obviously. But I'll tell you what, we're the only country that I know of that had a civil war to abolish slavery, costing over 500,000 lives to settle that situation. And our president, who ran on that platform, was assassinated. He gave up his life, Abraham Lincoln, knowing full well the risk he was taking. And the proof is in the pudding. There are hundreds of millions of people throughout the world who want to come to this country versus the minuscule few who say that, you know, this is terrible and they want to leave. But have I experienced racism? I grew up right after Pearl Harbor. I mean, the phrase, remember Pearl Harbor, was still sunk in everybody's mind. And for a long time, I got to tell you, I wasn't real happy about going outside on this December 7th. But, you know, I always considered the source. And frankly, the number of incidents in my life of racism and prejudice are far outnumbered by the goodness of our nation in terms of equal opportunity. And when I was in high school, by the way, as I mentioned, you know, we didn't have a lot of money, so I had to work hard to earn money so I could go to college. So when I was in high school, I played in the band in high school. I became the first chair clarinet in the band. I was the principal woodwind of the orchestra. But I also played in two combos to make money on the side. So one was a Polish band. So I played for Polish weddings. Since I played clarinet, I was pretty good with polkas. And by the way, by the third set, everybody was so drunk, nobody cared. And of course, here I am, a high school guy, and, at weddings and things like that, people buy the band drinks, right? So needless to say, I was not going to turn that down. And so that was a good gig. But then also, I played in another band, which played for Jewish bar mitzvahs. So I told people, I had them coming or going. Either way, I knew all the synagogues on the north side and suburbs of Chicago. And I learned very early in life that I have a bad temper. And my wife can attest to that, unfortunately, because although she stuck with me for 52 years now, so I guess I have some other redeeming qualities. But I knew very early in life, when I say early, in grammar school, that I had a bad temper, so I had to control myself. On the other hand, I was kind of a nerd, so I was always picked on, especially during recess, but I had to control my temper. I knew that. But one day, a guy called me a Jap, and I lost it. Literally, I had him on the ground in seconds, and I was on top of him, and I was beating him. And the kids had to drag me off of him, and they all looked in astonishment. And they said, "Who is this guy? Where's Jim Mukuyama that we know?" There was a book years later that I read. It was called Wild at Heart by John Eldridge. And he starts the book by talking about his son coming home from school one day. And he looked kind of down, so Eldridge says, "Son, what's going on?" He said, "Well, Dad, we got this bully at school. I don't know what to do about it." So Eldridge tells his son, he said, "Son, you go back and you tell the guy to stop. And if he doesn't stop, you hit him as hard as you can." And I'm sitting there reading this, and I get this flashback, and I'm saying, "Yes." And then my wife is there, and she said, what are you doing? And I said, I know that every guy who read that book, that story, would sit there and say yes. But I knew every woman who read that story would be in horror. They say, "No, you can't do that. You can't tell our son to do that. Tell him to go tell the teacher." Now the good news is that I grew up in the neighborhoods, and we had a code. And the code was you took care of things yourself. And you didn't tattletale and go to the teacher and cry about, because had we done that, kids who were tattletales, they were ostracized among the kids. I mean, it's the worst thing you could do. And so I fortunately avoided having anyone tell the teacher and rat on me. So I didn't get called, to the principal's office. That was the thing I feared the most when I was in school, because my parents taught me to respect my elders and to respect my teachers. So if they got called to school for anything, I didn't care what the principal was going to do to me. I worried more about what my father was going to do. So my dad told us, my brother and I, never shame the Mukuyama name. That means the family. And never shame the Japanese race. But you have been born in America. You are Americans. This is your country. This is your homeland. This is where your loyalty lies, and you need to take the best of the Japanese culture and add that to the American culture to make our country the best it can be. Now, my dad, by the way, a lot of people don't know this. Japanese could not become naturalized citizens of the United States until 1952. And my dad had been here since 1918, so he was one of the first to become naturalized. So he goes downtown to the federal center to be sworn in. And the judge, I still can't believe this to this day, the judge asked my father, "What took you so long to become naturalized?" And my father had to give the guy a 5-minute civics lesson. And he said, "Judge, they just passed the McLaren Act. This is 1952, which is the first time we've been eligible to become people of Japanese descent." So, I mean, he was respectful, but, you know, it's incredible that that could have happened.
7: And you've been listening to Major General James Mukayama, General Mook, tell his story. His story as a young musician playing in Polish bands and then playing at synagogues, playing Yiddish music, and just having a good old time, and every once in a while a free drink. And he learned early in his life that he had a bad temper, and one day one bully pushed him too far. We learned also about what it meant to his father to be Japanese, and also what the Mukayama name meant, but also that his loyalties were owed to America now. He was an American. When we come back, more of General Mook's story here on Our American Stories.
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19: NBC News Radio, I'm Scott Carr. President Trump is highlighting the importance of holding the rescheduled White House Correspondents' Dinner. From the Waldorf Astoria up in Washington, Trump said we can't back down from the threat of political violence.
20: But tonight we come back together to answer that heinous attack with unwavering resolve.
19: The original April event was interrupted when a gunman allegedly tried to assassinate Trump and other White House officials. The president says he's been weighing whether or not to restart major combat operations in Iran. Asked about recent comments to Axios by reporters today, Trump said he's considering a massive attack on Iran, adding that we're talking to Iran right now. SpaceX is celebrating the successful test flight launch of its massive Starship rocket, which blasted off today from SpaceX's launch facility in Texas. It's carrying the next generation of Starlink satellites into orbit for the first time. Scott Carr, NBC News Radio.
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1: I just found out a couple of years ago from my wife came across a wonderful treasure of a two-hour audio tape of my mother, who at 84 was interviewed, and it was an audio tape interview by a researcher from the University of San Francisco who was researching Japanese Americans of my mother's generation. The interviewer kept on asking her, well, tell me about your experiences in Wyoming and Nebraska and Wisconsin and Oklahoma and California. Tell me about racism that you experienced. And my mom said, I did it. This woman could not believe it, and she kept on probing her. And my mom said, no, I mean, we were part of the community. So my senior year in high school, I worked from 5 o'clock until 10 o'clock at night, Mondays through Fridays, and 8 hours on Saturday. So as a senior in high school, I worked 33 hours a week. You know, I was pretty busy, but the lesson it taught me was time management, because I really had no time. When I came home at night, I got home probably around 10:30 at night. I had to study. And by the way, I had my best year in high school that year. I had straight A's. That really made me focus. So now I'm in college, University of Illinois. So I'm in the dorms with a roommate, and just like any testosterone-laden guy when I was in high school, one of my favorite readings was Playboy magazine. So I actually saved the centerfolds. So I wallpapered our ceiling and two of the walls with Playmate centerfolds. Well, one day, my roommate's mother came to campus to visit us without notice. She didn't tell us she was coming. Obviously, had she told us she was coming, we would have kind of cleaned up our room. But she didn't tell us, right? So there it is. We're on the weekend. Knock on the door, and it's his mother. And she walks in, and she looks at the room. And she looks at her son, and she says, "Oh, Fred." And then I looked at him and I said, "Yeah, Fred." You know, our room was famous on campus. Guys would knock on our door, you know, and I'd say, "Yeah, can I help you?" "No, we're not here to see you. We just want to see your room." When I graduated, after getting my master's degree, being an infantry officer, I volunteered for Vietnam. And the Army, in its infinite wisdom, sent me instead to Korea. So I go to Korea, to the 2nd Infantry Division, which was station on the Demilitarized Zone, or DMZ, which separates, obviously, the north from the south, our mission was to defend against infiltrators from the north. So we were going up against the North Korean special operations, and we were tripwires. We knew that if the North was going to come across, we'd be pretty well toast. So I'm on the DMZ. I'm now a platoon leader for an infantry company, and it was so good. I finally, after 8 years of ROTC and 1 year of graduate school, I'm finally doing what I was trained to do in life, leading soldiers, and it was better than what I thought it would be. People say, well, gee, you know, how did you become a general? Now, I often ask myself that, too, in astonishment, and my answer always is, I had great non-commissioned officers. Those are the sergeants who made me look good, and I had commanders who mentored me, and they didn't cut my head off when I screwed up. And I did my fair share of mistakes as a junior officer. And so I'm leading this combat patrol, ambush patrol. And one day I got a message that I was to report to the battalion commander at the battalion headquarters. You know, normally that's not good. So I get in my Jeep and go down to the battalion headquarters. And he says, Lieutenant Mukoyama, how you doing? I said, sir, it's really great. I mean, I'm leading troops. I'm doing what I've been trained to do for 8 years, and I appreciate the opportunity to do that. And he said, I see you have a master's degree. And I said, yes, sir. And then he said, I see you have a degree in English. And I can see where this is going. The colonel says, Lieutenant, how would you like to be the battalion adjutant? And I said, sir, you know, I'm honored that you would even consider me, but I'm really happy doing what I'm doing now, leading these troops and getting this experience. And he said, Lieutenant, I'm not looking for happiness in my battalion. He said, you will report on Monday morning. Yes, sir. So Monday morning, there I was, and I became the battalion adjutant. You know, before I went, when I was at the University of Illinois, there was a very popular book that was out. It was called The Ugly American. And that book talked about how we as Americans need to get our act together, and when we go overseas, and not create a bad image of Americans. So I had read that book, so I knew when I was in the Army, no matter where I'd be assigned, I'd have to be a good representative of America. And Korea was a wonderful experience for me. There was a local village there. And by the way, that part of Korea was the poorest part of Korea. The government did not invest in it because if the North Koreans were to come across, it would be the first to go. And so they were very poor, and we basically raised money every payday. I would have a coffee can, and I put it out there, and we used to get paid in cash. You know, they'd throw in 25 cents or 50 cents, which was a big deal in those days, and we used that money to help the community. My soldiers used to joke that if I ran for mayor of Changpuri, I would have won. I'll tell you one incident. What happened was, now I'm the battalion adjutant, and I get a call from one of the companies, and the guy says, Lieutenant, we got a problem. And I said, uh-oh, you know, those are not the words you want to hear. And so I said, okay, what's up? And he said, by the way, in those days, keep in mind, this is the 60s, we owned the night. We're the only ones who had night vision devices. I mean, these were classified top secret. And that's how we owned the night, especially on the DMZ. And they were called starlight scopes, the night vision devices. And he said, we had one of our trucks going through the village today, and somebody stole the starlight scope. I mean, had that fallen into the hands of the North Koreans, it would have been disaster.
7: And you've been listening to Major General James Mukoyama tell the story of his life, his family's life, his military journey. General Mook, well, he went to the University of Illinois after pulling 33-hour work weeks while a senior in high school and still managing straight A's. He said he learned time management, graduates with a master's. He volunteers for the infantry during the Vietnam War. Not what many people were doing then. Talk about countercultural. And then training 8 years to do what he dreamed of doing, leading soldiers. As he said, it was better than I dreamed it could be. And then getting an assignment in the military that he wasn't happy about because, well, his commanding officer wasn't really concerned about his happiness. When we come back, more of Major General Mukoyama's story, General Mook's story, here on Our American Stories.
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the black box. Now, I didn't tell them what was in it. And I said, I don't care who took it. I don't care why they took it. I need that box back. Within 1 hour, I had the box. When I was in combat, I never once worried about my personal safety, because I knew if God was going to take me, I'd be in a better place. What I worried about was I was a commander of soldiers, and I was worried about my responsibility and screwing up by making a bad decision. Because, you know, when you're leading troops in combat, it's not like you're in business, where if you have a business and it goes bankrupt, you can restart again. But if you're leading soldiers in combat and you make a mistake, it can cost lives. The most precious commodity that any leader has is the lives of his people. And so that's what kept me awake at night. But never, personal safety has not been anything that I've ever worried about. I've had my share of medical situations from Agent Orange. But now I'm in Vietnam. I was committed. I was what was called a lifer. I was a naive, young, gung-ho, regular Army Airborne officer, infantry. But I had seen things. When I was at the headquarters level, I could actually see what was behind the curtain. And I could see that the Army was heading in a direction that was not good. And I'm in a combat zone, and they're looking for managers, not for commanders. You know, it's almost like the woke today. Then they promoted me to brigade adjutant. A brigade is about 3,000 soldiers, and that position is authorized a major. And I'm still a first lieutenant. And when I was in that position, I saw all the officer efficiency reports for every officer in the brigade. Those are your report card that determines your career in the military. And so I looked at the officer efficiency reports, or OERs, of the battalion commanders. I knew every one of them. I had interacted with them. I knew their capabilities, I knew their strengths and weaknesses, and if I, Jim Mukuyama, were to rate the four battalion commanders, I would have rated them 1, 2, 3, and 4. The actual ratings came out 4, 3, 2, 1, and so I was not real encouraged by that. I came back to the States, I resigned my regular Army commission, and I joined the reserves because I was committed to 20 years, and it turned out to be 32, but that's what happened in Vietnam. Then when I finally retired in 95 from the military, I started volunteering for veterans organizations. I was at a medical college in Oregon giving a speech. When my wife and I first arrived to the hotel, we're checking in and we're going up the elevator to our room, and I'm wearing my Vietnam veteran's hat, which I wear every day, every chance I get. Why do I do that? I do that to let people know that we have veterans in our communities. They just don't know it. Not only that, but frankly, it starts up conversations with veterans, at which time the first thing I mention to the veteran after I meet them is I ask them, are they registered with the VA? And if their answer is no, then I kind of talk to them about fixing that. But anyway, so we're in this elevator going up, and there's a hotel employee there. And he said, hey, I served in Vietnam too. So anybody who knows veterans, what happens is immediately there's a bond, and we start talking. And I say, well, when were you there? He was there same time I was, 69 and 70. And then I said, well, what service were you in? And he was in the Army. So obviously he was a man of great character. And so we get off the elevator, and he's still talking. And then he says, hey, did you hear that there's going to be a general speaking?
To which

0: I said, well, yeah, it's me. Then I gave him my card. I shook his hand and I said, welcome home. My generation was treated so bad that when you tell people today, they can't believe it. When I came back from Vietnam, I was told not to wear my uniform in public. That's how bad it was. Now, I was a United States Army officer and I was airborne, so I wouldn't have any of that. I wore my uniform when I came back, but guys were spit on, people threw urine and feces on them, and they called them baby killers. I mean, I had one guy who was a very dear friend of mine. He had been with the 101st Airborne in Vietnam, a platoon leader. He comes back and he's treated like garbage, and so he goes to his church. He was Catholic, and he went to his priest seeking some understanding and, consolation. And the priest looked at him and he said, you served in the army in Vietnam. You're going to hell. At which point the guy turned around and he never went back. Now, later on in life, fortunately, he did go back to church, but that's what we encountered. The guys purposely just never talked about their experience. And that, unfortunately, has led to the high rate of suicide among veterans in my generation. And the good news for the current generation is that when that happened to us, we all swore that this would not happen to future generations of warriors coming back. And I think we've been fairly successful in that. So, yeah, I gave my speech that night. Next morning, we're in the parking lot. I'm putting luggage into our car. And who comes running out of the hotel but that employee? And the guy had tears in his eyes. And he said, nobody has ever said welcome home to me. So if you know a Vietnam veteran, instead of saying thank you for your service, please tell them welcome home. I literally display our nation's colors every day. I have a flagpole in front of my house. I plant the flag. I salute it in the morning. And then in the evening at sundown, because I don't have a light on the flag, I have another ceremony where I salute the flag and take it down. I want our neighbors to know and to remember the sacrifices of our great nation and the goodness of America. Frankly, the way I judge things is if the United States of America had never existed, the world would be in worse shape. But it's our responsibility as Americans to live up to the foundations of our country. I'm so grateful to live in this nation, to have the opportunity to have served with some of the finest people in the world, my fellow soldiers, and to share my life with my wonderful wife, who, by the way, let my parents live with us for 22 years, same house. Imagine two women in the same kitchen until they died. So I've just been so blessed. And every day is a great day. I have my faith, my family, live in the finest country in the world.
1: And a terrific job on the editing and storytelling by our own Greg Hengler. And a special thanks to Major General James Mukayama, General Mook, to people who know him and people who care about him. He's the author of Faith, Family, and Flag, Memoirs of an Unlikely American Samurai Crusader, a book printed under retired Navy SEAL Jocko Willink's publishing company. Pick the book up wherever you get your books, Amazon or The Usual Suspects. And what a story he told. When I was in combat, I never worried about my personal safety. I worried about screwing up. When you're leading soldiers into combat, it can cost lives. By the way, that story of the Vietnam vet thanking him for saying welcome home tells you everything. The story of the first Asian American to command a U.S. Army division, Major General Mukayama's story, General Mook's story, here on Our American Stories.
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10: Dry conditions are expected mainly during the morning hours, but we might see a few scattered showers as we approach the noon and 1 o'clock hour this afternoon. Otherwise, we're watching a cold front to move in later this evening, which may bring in a chance for some stronger or even severe storms. The best chance for thunderstorms will be the farther north and west you go, up towards Coochin County, and highs today will be into the 80s for the region. With Nord News Now, I'm meteorologist Brendan Pham for 610 and FM 103.9.
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11: NBC News Radio, I'm Scott Carr. President Trump is highlighting the importance of holding the rescheduled White House Correspondents' Dinner tonight. Speaking from the Waldorf Astoria in Washington Friday night, Trump said we can't back down from the threat of political violence.
12: We settle our differences not with bullets, but with open and vigorous debate. And no deranged loser with a gun will ever change that. We can't let that ever happen.
11: The original April event was interrupted by a man who sprinted through security carrying guns and knives. The president said Friday he's still deciding if he'll restart major combat operations in Iran. When asked by reporters about recent comments to Axios that he's considering a massive attack on Iran, Trump said he hasn't decided, but that they're talking to Iran now. The post-Lakers LeBron James era has officially started.
13: None of us in here know what the future holds.
14: That was true when LeBron James said it at the end of last season, but now we know. The 41-year-old NBA star is going to the Philadelphia 76ers. ESPN says it's a two-year deal worth $8 million. On X, James wrote this morning that he still wants to work, still wants to grind, something he mentioned in that last Lakers news conference.
13: You know, just being able to compete and trying to win championships, I think that's a motivating factor.
14: He says he believes he can help make the 76ers a championship team. The last time they won a title was in 1983, a year before James was born. I'm Jason Athenson.
11: Several reports are saying President Trump came back from the NATO summit in Turkey on an old Air Force One jet because of a credible threat from Iran. CBS News reports the U.S. detected a credible plot from Iran and Iranian proxy forces to fire a missile at the jet. Trump had arrived at the summit earlier this month in the newer Air Force One donated by Qatar. This week, the Justice Department withdrew subpoenas issued to several Times reporters in an attempt to unmask the confidential sources for a story that detailed security vulnerabilities of the Qatari-donated jet. Scott Carr, NBC News Radio.
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11: Southeast Texas and the Houston area have been dealing with flash flooding triggered by the remnants of Tropical Storm Bertha. But after last week's historic hill country storms, LaSalle County to the south has seen massive flooding. Governor Greg Abbott took a helicopter tour of the area.
16: Once you're above the Nueces, that water is everywhere.
11: At least three deaths in the Catula area are linked to the flooding.
16: We saw destruction to homes. We saw destruction to infrastructure. We also saw signs of people and communities already embarking upon the rebuilding process.
11: The governor says water levels in the Nueces River have peaked, but it will take days for the area to dry out. The music mogul Sean Diddy Combs is now in solitary confinement inside a New Jersey prison after getting into a fight. Here's Levon Putney.
17: The 56-year-old Combs reportedly got into a fight over something another inmate said to him at the federal correctional lockup at Fort Dix. So Diddy was taken to solitary in the middle of serving a 50-month sentence for transporting prostitutes. While serving his time, Combs enrolled in the prison's residential drug abuse treatment program and had earned credits to move up his release date by 2 months to the February after next in 2020. I'm Levon Putney.
11: President Trump's been taking aim at the European Union for imposing a $1 billion fine on Google. The EU's fined Google over allegedly violating its digital competition law, prompting the president to slam the governing body for what Trump describes as an illegal and highly discriminatory practice. He says on social media the U.S. will now launch a Section 301 investigation into the repeated fines from the EU. Last season's Super Bowl teams officially started the new season on Friday. The reigning champions Seattle Seahawks and AFC champs New England Patriots opened training camps as the second pair of teams to get going. The teams will meet in the NFL's regular season opener on September 9th in Seattle. Scott Carr, NBC News Radio.
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1: NBC News Radio, I'm Jim Forbes. President Trump is stressing the importance of holding the rescheduled White House Correspondents' Dinner Friday night at the Waldorf Astoria in Washington, D.C. Trump said, "We can't back down from the threat of political violence." The first event in April was interrupted when a gunman allegedly tried to assassinate Trump and other White House officials. And President Trump says he's still deciding if he will restart major combat operations in Iran. In the White House on Friday, Trump was asked by reporters about his comments to Axios that he's considering, quote, a massive attack on Iran that would be bigger than the strikes conducted during Operation Epic Fury. Trump said he hasn't decided yet, adding that, quote, we're talking to Iran right now, and he believes that Iran is very serious about negotiating. I'm Jim Forbes.
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8: NBC News Radio, I'm Jim Forbes. President Trump is highlighting the importance of holding the rescheduled White House Correspondents' Dinner Friday night at the Waldorf Astoria in Washington, D.C. Trump said, "We can't back down from the threat of political violence." The first event in April was interrupted when a gunman allegedly tried to assassinate Trump and other White House officials at the Washington Hilton Ballroom. Before he spoke, several reporters won awards for stories that centered on the Trump administration. Trump joked, quote, "This has not been an easy evening," adding, quote, "Do I have a say in those awards?" Trump said his planned April speech was much more biting, but he's toning down this one after what happened. The event honored Secret Service Police Officer Victor Gonzalez, who was pivotal in stopping the gunman in an assassination attempt on Trump's life. Oregon State Police and the FBI are investigating an incident in which three men impersonating ICE officers assaulted a victim. We get more now from Scott Carr.
9: Police say one of the suspects had a rifle when they pulled over the victim on a highway south of Portland on July 17th, pulled them from the back seat, searched them, and then put them into the back seat of their vehicle, where police say a third person assaulted them for 15 to 20 minutes. The victim was eventually released and hospitalized. Officials say citizens who are stopped can ask the officer to identify themselves and call the agency they work for to confirm their identity. I'm Scott Carr.
8: And President Trump is urging Senate Majority Leader John Thune to, quote, adopt a budget resolution before lawmakers leave for August recess. The president wants the Senate to immediately take up the $95 billion resolution to advance critical funding for the Iran war. However, Thune said on Thursday that the measure doesn't have 50 votes to pass the Senate. I'm Jim Forbes.
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8: Paramount will not close its multi-billion dollar merger with Warner Brothers until the court decides whether the deal violates antitrust laws. The deal would combine two of Hollywood's five biggest film distributors and two of the five major cable channel companies. However, a coalition of states, led by Democratic attorneys general, filed a lawsuit alleging the merger violates a section of the Clayton Act barring mergers that would substantially lessen competition or create a monopoly. Paramount Skydance Corporation reached an agreement with the California Department of Justice and the Writers Guild of America to pause the deal until either the court issues a ruling or until June 1st, 2027, whichever comes first. The accused Appalachian High School shooter has pleaded guilty to murdering four and injuring nine others in the 2024 mass shooting. Liz Kennedy has this story.
14: Colt Gray appeared in a Barrow County courtroom Friday morning in front of Judge Nicholas Prim, who asked him a series of questions, including, are you pleading guilty to each of the charges, and are you guilty? The now 16-year-old Gray answered each question with, yes, Your Honor. He had pleaded not guilty. Friday's guilty plea, however, was part of a non-negotiated plea and sentencing. This means his October trial will no longer happen. After he pleaded to the 55 charges, victim impact statements were read in the courtroom. Gray's sentencing reportedly begins next week. I'm Liz Kennedy.
8: And LeBron James will sign with the Philadelphia 76ers. He made the announcement on X. ESPN says it's a two-year deal worth $8 million. James said he was pretty sure he played his last game, but after some thought, he believes he can bring a championship back to the city of Philadelphia. I'm Jim Forbes.
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1: NBC News Radio, I'm Jim Forbes. President Trump is highlighting the importance of holding the rescheduled White House Correspondents' Dinner Friday night at the Waldorf Astoria in Washington, D.C. Trump said we can't back down from the threat of political violence. And Oregon State Police and the FBI are investigating after an incident in which three men impersonating ICE officers assaulted a victim. We get more now from Scott Carr.
2: Police say one of the suspects had a rifle when they pulled over the victim on a highway south of Portland on July 17th, pulled them from the back seat, searched them, and then put them into the back seat of their vehicle, where police say a third person assaulted them for 15 to 20 minutes. The victim was eventually released and hospitalized. Officials say citizens who are stopped can ask the officer to identify themselves and call the agency they work for to confirm their identity. I'm Scott Carr.
1: And I'm Jim Forbes.
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6: KDAL. NBC News Radio, I'm Jim Forbes. President Trump is highlighting the importance of holding the rescheduled White House Correspondents' Dinner Friday night at the Waldorf Astoria in Washington, D.C. Trump said we can't back down from the threat of political violence. The first event in April was interrupted when a gunman allegedly tried to assassinate Trump and other White House officials. Before he spoke, several reporters won awards for stories that centered on the Trump administration. Trump joked, quote, "This has not been an easy evening," adding, quote, "Do I have a say in these awards?" Trump said his planned April speech was much more biting, but he's toning this one down after what happened. The event honored Secret Service Police Officer Victor Gonzalez, who was pivotal in stopping the alleged gunman in an alleged assassination attempt on Trump's life. The accused Appalachian High School shooter has pleaded guilty to murdering 4 and injuring 9 others in the 2024 mass shooting. Liz Kennedy has this story.
7: Colt Gray appeared in a Barrow County courtroom Friday morning in front of Judge Nicholas Prim, who asked him a series of questions, including, are you pleading guilty to each of the charges, and are you guilty? The now 16-year-old Gray answered each question with yes, Your Honor. He had pleaded not guilty. Friday's guilty plea, however, was part of a non-negotiated plea and sentencing. This means his October trial will no longer happen. After he pleaded to the 55 charges, victim impact statements were read in the courtroom. Gray's sentencing reportedly begins next week. I'm Liz Kennedy.
6: And President Trump says he's still deciding if he will start major combat operations in Iran. In the White House on Friday, Trump was asked by reporters about his comments to Axios that he's considering a massive attack on Iran. I'm Jim Forbes.
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6: South Carolina is set to remain the first Democratic presidential primary state. It comes after the state secured the recommendation of the DNC's Rules and Bylaws panel. Nevada, New Hampshire, and Iowa were all seeking to be the first state for 2028. The panel also voted to approve early primaries for Nevada, Michigan, and New Hampshire, with two more states expected to be added. The order of states could determine which candidates get the early momentum. Some young New Jersey campers are recovering after eating what police think were drug-laced edibles. Andrew Whitman has this story.
10: It happened Thursday morning at the YMCA summer camp on North Arlington Avenue in East Orange. At least 13 kids fell ill. The mother of a 12-year-old said the kids looked like zombies. Police think they ate mushroom-laced edibles. One child was hospitalized as a precaution. Police say they've identified a suspect, but that no charges have been filed yet. Anyone with information is asked to call East Orange Police. In New Jersey, I'm Andrew Whitman.
6: The 2026 WNBA All-Star festivities get underway this weekend in Chicago. The Skills Challenge and three-point contest will set the stage at Wintrust Arena, home of the Chicago Sky, followed by the WNBA All-Star Game Saturday night at the United Center. WNBA legends Teresa Weatherspoon and Cynthia Cooper drafted teams from a pool of 22 All-Stars. And new music from Charlie XCX and Tyla is streaming on New Music Friday. Charlie XCX released her highly anticipated album, Music, Fashion, Film. The project has 11 new tracks, including Camera and Persona. Meanwhile, Tyla dropped her new album, A-Pop. Meanwhile, Victoria Monet released the song, Reach Out. I'm Jim Forbes.
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1: NBC News Radio, I'm Jim Forbes. President Trump is urging Senate Majority Leader John Thune to, quote, adopt a budget resolution before lawmakers leave for August recess. The president wants the Senate to immediately take up the $95 billion resolution to advance critical funding for the Iran war. However, his request follows a statement from Thune on Thursday asserting that the measure doesn't have 50 votes to pass the Senate. Tensions between the White House and Thune are escalating as White House Press Secretary Caroline Leavitt said Trump's patience is running out with the Senate Majority Leader. And President Trump says he's still deciding if he will restart major combat operations in Iran. In the White House on Friday, Trump was asked by reporters about his comments to Axios that he's considering, quote, a massive attack on Iran that would be bigger than the strikes conducted during Operation Epic Fury. I'm Jim Forbes.
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1: NBC News Radio, I'm Jim Forbes. The family of the man shot to death by a Madison police officer is speaking out publicly for the first time.
2: My son was an exceptional guy. He was my love. He loved his daughter. He loved his family. He did not deserve to be taken out like that.
1: Corey Ruiz's mother, Elsa, spoke Friday alongside other family members in Wisconsin and civil rights attorney Ben Crump. And SpaceX is celebrating the successful launch and landing of its massive Starship rocket. Starship Test Flight 13 blasted off from Starbase, Texas, Friday night at 6:51 p.m. Eastern. The V3 rocket was carrying functioning Starlink satellites for the first time. After deploying 20 satellites into orbit, the rocket landed successfully in the Indian Ocean. I'm Jim Forbes.
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9: KDAL. NBC News Radio, I'm Jim Forbes. President Trump says he's still deciding if he'll restart major combat operations in Iran. In the White House on Friday, Trump was asked by reporters about his comments to Axios that he's considering, quote, a massive attack on Iran that would be bigger than the strikes conducted during Operation Epic Fury. Trump said he hasn't decided yet and that he believes Iran, quote, is very serious about negotiating. President Trump is urging the Senate to, quote, adopt a budget resolution before lawmakers leave for August recess. Trump is calling for the upper chamber to immediately take up the $95 billion resolution to approve funding for the Iran war. However, his request follows a statement from Majority Leader John Thune on Thursday, asserting that the measure doesn't have the 50 votes to pass the Senate. White House Press Secretary Caroline Levitt said Trump's patience is running out with the Senate Majority Leader. Elon Musk says he got, quote, carried away with Donald Trump. Tammy Trujillo explains.
10: The tech mogul gave an interview to The Economist that was published on Thursday. He was asked about his brief appointment as the head of Trump's Department of Government Efficiency, or DOGE. Musk said, quote, I got carried away, frankly, adding that he became, in his words, a little too involved in politics. He denied, however, that DOGE cuts to USAID to developing countries led to unnecessary suffering, calling those claims nonsense. I'm Tammy Trujillo.
9: And SpaceX is celebrating the successful launch and landing of its massive Starship rocket. Starship Test Flight 13 blasted off from Starbase, Texas, Friday night at 6:51 p.m. Eastern. The V3 rocket was carrying functioning Starlink satellites for the first time. After deploying 20 satellites into orbit, the rocket landed successfully in the Indian Ocean. I'm Jim Forbes.
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9: Paramount will not close its multi-billion dollar merger with Warner Brothers until a court decides whether the deal violates antitrust laws. Scott Carr has this story.
2: The deal would combine two of Hollywood's five biggest film distributors and two of the five major cable channel companies. A coalition of states led by Democratic attorneys general filed a lawsuit alleging the merger violates a section of an act that bars mergers that would substantially lessen competition or creates a monopoly. Paramount Skydance reached an agreement with the California Department of Justice and the Writers Guild of America to pause the deal until either the court issues a ruling or until June 1, 2027, whichever comes first. I'm Scott Carr.
9: Former Dallas Cowboys quarterback and broadcaster Tony Romo has been arrested in Wisconsin for allegedly driving drunk. An arrest report shows that the four-time Pro Bowler was pulled over on the interstate north of Milwaukee and failed a field sobriety test. Romo is part of CBS's NFL broadcast team. The 46-year-old grew up in Wisconsin and was there competing in the Wisconsin State Amateur Golf Championship. The accused Appalachian High School shooter has pleaded guilty to murdering four and injuring nine others in the 2024 mass shooting. Liz Kennedy has a story.
13: Colt Gray appeared in a Barrow County courtroom Friday morning in front of Judge Nicholas Prim, who asked him a series of questions, including, are you pleading guilty to each of the charges, and are you guilty? The now 16-year-old Gray answered each question with, yes, Your Honor. He had pleaded not guilty. Friday's guilty plea, however, was part of a non-negotiated plea and sentencing. This means his October trial will no longer happen. After he pleaded to the 55 charges, victim impact statements were read in the courtroom. Gray's sentencing reportedly begins next week.
9: I'm Jim Forbes.
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0: Ready for the weekend? We're here to get it started. 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
1: Glad you could spend part of your weekend with us. Even before a stream of wide-eyed World Cup visitors arrived in the U.S. this summer to marvel at the square footage and enjoy the free samples, it's been a busy year in the Costco cinematic universe. It's a column by Adam Chandler at the Wall Street Journal. Adam, what have you noticed?
2: Yeah, it's interesting because you think of Costco and a lot of the things that you see online are people finding really impressive deals or things they're excited about in the stores. But what I've been noticing is we're starting to see strange things like marriage proposals and birthday parties and Costco-themed events, you know, where there are surprises happening constantly. It's really kind of taken on a life of its own as a cultural institution for people.
1: And why?
2: You know, it's a great question. I think part of it is just that everyone really seems to like Costco, and some of it has to do with the prices and the experience, and a lot of it has to do with the way that the staff is at Costco. You know, you have a lot of long-tenured people there who are treated relatively well, especially compared to other people in retail, and I think that creates a sense of community. And it's also a membership club, so you have to have a card to get in, and that kind of makes it feel like something you're part of.
1: Wow. I never considered, the friendly employee aspect of it. Why does that matter?
2: It absolutely matters largely because people want to feel good about where they're shopping, you know, and a lot of retail experiences today, you walk into a store and you see somebody who is kind of disenchanted or not eager to help. And that doesn't seem to be the experience at a lot of Costco's. And I talk to a lot of people for the story, and I'm a Costco fiend myself. So I found a lot of real energy when you go into a Costco and you stop by and get a sample or ask a question. People seem to really be eager to help you. And that's meaningful in a time where we do a lot of our shopping online or we go to places and we don't really get that experience of customer service that I think in earlier decades we were used to.
1: Yeah. Oh, we're speaking with Adam Chandler, food trends columnist at the Wall Street Journal. The piece is called "The One Thing Everyone in America Can Agree On: Costco." How about the role of influencers here?
2: The influencers love Costco, and that's because people love Costco. It seems to be a place where you can make content about Costco and you won't really upset people. The way that if you do something about a fast food chain, for example, people will immediately bring up, oh, this is unhealthy, or they don't treat their employees well. Right. But Costco has this interesting halo around it where it's kind of a choose your own adventure place. There are a lot of exciting things that happen there. There is obviously a $1.50 hot dog and a $4.99 rotisserie chicken, which people are obsessed with. So it has these calling cards that make it so popular.
1: Did you say, too, there was a rotisserie chicken eating contest of some kind?
2: Right. One of the accounts that I follow is called Old Jewish Men, and they're a very kind of funny and cranky account, and they love Costco because there's no mess and no fuss at Costco, and so they had a rotisserie eating chicken contest. And they do this every year now, and they get people to Brooklyn and give $500 to the winner who can consume a Costco rotisserie chicken as quickly as possible. And it's just such a funny thing. I went last year and it was a lot of fun.
1: Costco for me sometimes I feel like inspires me to do stuff like, boy, I really need that 10-man tent for my for my family of four. I don't know what it is about Costco. And I think to your point a little bit, you said the affection cannot be explained.
2: Right. It really is difficult to explain, but you talk to people and they just get really excited about things that they found at Costco, the strangest buys, their special kind of strategy for how to navigate Costco, what time they go.
1: Yeah.
2: It's a really fun conversation piece for anyone who is in the Costco ecosystem to talk to them about what they like there, what they look for, what surprises they found. It's kind of a nice thing.
1: And I guess this has happened organically, right? This wasn't necessarily the plan, because you said there's really like no single type of storytelling for Costco.
2: Right. Everyone has their own kind of approach. And what's interesting about that also is that Costco doesn't do any real advertising.
1: Yeah.
2: You know, it's kind of word of mouth. So people talk about it in their own, you know, in their own ways without necessarily being as influenced by what the company says about itself. It kind of stands on its own ground.
1: Thanks, Adam. Adam Chandler, columnist at the Wall Street Journal. Coming up next on This Weekend, does poor retirement planning by your parents fall on you, the kids?
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0: Glad you could be with us. Saving for retirement is no easy task, as you know, but how do things change when younger generations have to step in and help aging relatives? Here's this weekend's Nicole Murray.
1: Millennials are bailing out their retired parents. Here to discuss, senior correspondent at Business Insider, Emily Stewart. So let's talk about retirement first. How much of your income is Social Security supposed to make up?
2: Yeah, I think this is one a lot of people don't know, but Social Security is only designed to really make up about 40% of your retirement income. I mean, obviously that's not possible for everyone. But I think the hope for most people is that they do get to retirement with some amount of savings, you know, some sort of 401k pension, if that's possible, to kind of get them through once they stop working.
1: How many baby boomers retire every day these days?
2: Yeah, about 10,000 baby boomers are retiring every day. So, you know, that's a lot of people kind of hitting, you know, their kind of golden years at the same time.
1: Yeah, definitely. And what percentage of boomers are on track to afford their lifestyle in retirement?
2: I mean, that's, you know, according to one Vanguard estimate, about 40% of boomers between 61 and 65 are kind of on track. So that's a lot of people who are not. You know, obviously, again, like, lifestyles can vary quite a bit. You know, we think that a lot of Americans believe that people need like $1.6 million to retire comfortably. Obviously, boomers do not have that amount of money saved up on average. A lot of people do not have that money saved up on average. But yeah, I mean, we know that a lot of people are hitting their retirement age, maybe not at the same level that they would like to kind of continue living their life, you know, for the rest of their lives.
1: Right, right. Now, how are millennials helping? Like, how are they coming into play here?
2: Yeah, I mean, a lot of millennials and Gen Xers, too, not to leave them out of the conversation, are sort of finding themselves in this sandwich generation, right, which you hear about a lot. They have kids at home, maybe, and they're also kind of taking care of aging parents. And so, you know, I think what's going on right now is as people are retiring, you know, it is a moment where people are kind of learning, did I save enough? Did I not? You know, I think it's important to remember that maybe 40, 50 years ago, people were much likelier to have pensions. Nowadays, they have 401ks. They're kind of entering into retirement in this new individualized system. And not everybody has a 401k. We know that when people aren't given the opportunity to save at work for retirement, a lot of the time they don't save. So what that means for families is that maybe their parents are hitting retirement or they're getting older and, you know, their savings are depleted. Or it's just a situation, too, where your life happens sometimes, right? Your roof needs repair. Well, you have to pay for that. Long-term care is very expensive. Health care can be quite expensive. You know, a health emergency. And so it is a moment when a lot of families are kind of dealing with this together. It's not just, oh, mom has a problem. Well, too bad for mom. It's mom has a problem. How do we kind of address this?
1: How much of annual retirement income could some of these last-minute expenses gobble up on average?
2: Yeah, I mean, it can obviously really depend. But, you know, I talked to one researcher who has been looking at unexpected expenses in retirement. So you think like health emergencies, divorce, your car breaks down. And, you know, that can eat up as much as 10% of annual retirement income for people. And only about 60% of people even have that money on hand. So these things happen. I talked to one person for this story who had recently found out that her father-in-law had made some, you know, difficult financial decisions and was in foreclosure, right? And so you have to say, okay, what do we do there? And in that situation, at first, she and her husband were saying, okay, maybe we cash out one of our 401ks to kind of bail him out. They took a different route. They're trying to help him sell his house, have invested a little bit in that, and just, you know, staging the house, painting it, and getting him back on his feet. You know, I talked to somebody else for the story who her mother-in-law had, you know, as sometimes older people do, had fallen for some online scams, and had been buying strangers from on Facebook gift cards. She'd lost a lot of money, and they eventually had to move her into a retirement community, and they spent about $50,000 supporting her. I mean, surprises in life come in, you know, for us, big and small.
1: Now, any demographic that is more prone to falling behind on saving for retirement?
2: Yeah, so this is like a little bit tricky. A lot of the time, it's not so much saving, it is in terms of if your savings will kind of fall behind because you're helping your parents out. So a lot of the time when people do help their older parents out, it kind of has to meet two conditions. One is their parents need to need the money, and two is that the people have the money to be able to help them out with. The exception there is Black and Hispanic households. They will tend to have their retirement impacted. And the researcher I spoke to said she thought that was because they were kind of helping out earlier. And, you know, they maybe are helping out their parents in their 20s and 30s for whatever reason, whereas, you know, on average, most households, that help was happening a little later.
0: That's this weekend's Nicole Murray with senior correspondent Emily Stewart at Business Insider. Coming up next on This Weekend, tech leaders missing the point on AI.
3: NBC News Radio, I'm Jim Forbes. President Trump is stressing the importance of holding the rescheduled White House Correspondents' Dinner Friday night at the Waldorf Astoria in Washington, D.C. Trump said, "We can't back down from the threat of political violence." The first event in April was interrupted when a gunman allegedly tried to assassinate Trump and other White House officials. And President Trump says he's still deciding if he will restart major combat operations in Iran. In the White House on Friday, Trump was asked by reporters about his comments to Axios that he's considering, quote, a massive attack on Iran that would be bigger than the strikes conducted during Operation Epic Fury. Trump said he hasn't decided yet, adding that, quote, we're talking to Iran right now, and he believes that Iran is very serious about negotiating. I'm Jim Forbes.
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13: Here's a look at the Twin Ports weather forecast from the meteorological team at Northern News Now in Duluth. Partly cloudy skies today with a high around 87 degrees. Winds out of the west at 5 to 10 miles an hour. Tonight, partly cloudy skies and a low of 63 degrees and a light wind. Sunday, partly cloudy skies and a high around 90 degrees. Winds southwest at 5 to 10 miles an hour. Sunday night, cloudy skies, showers and thunderstorms possible with a low of 63 degrees. Winds south-southeast at 5 to 10 miles an hour.

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1: Thanks for spending time with us. Gordon Deal with Nicole Murray. Coming up this half hour, trouble for baseball's oldest umpires. Also, how is it we're still using paper checks? And the home edition that helped a runner set the record in the mile. We'll have that story in about 20 minutes. Are tech bosses cutting off their noses to spite their faces regarding AI? Tech analyst Rob Enderle says if there's one constant among executive leadership, it is the profound temptation to sacrifice long-term strategic viability for short-term financial gains. It's a piece he wrote for Medium.com. Rob, what's happening?
2: Well, so what's happening, is, as almost always happens, is leadership tends to focus on tactical benefits and forgets their strategic imperatives. I mean, in some cases, because the CEOs are really only on the job for six to 10 years, so not really used to thinking long-term anymore, and they're measured on quarterly results. And AI has this potential to significantly reduce costs over the short term by exchanging the long-term viability of the company for that. And in this case, what it means is these folks are looking at AI as a way to replace entry-level workers and cut that labor cost. But the end result is entry-level workers grow up to be your experts over time, and if you get rid of your entry-level workers, you won't get the experts. I mean, you can, for a period of time, you could hire from other companies, but then that's going to destroy your culture. It's going to destroy the cohesiveness of the firm. And as I said in the piece, if this kind of behavior continues, an awful lot of companies by 2040 will be either gone or hollowed out so much they won't be viable anymore.
1: What do you recommend they do instead here, Rob, and how?
2: Well, so what AI can do other than replace people, it can enhance them. It's a force multiplier. And so you can take an entry-level worker and apply AI to them, and they become far more capable. And yet they're still an entry-level worker. So that has a cost benefit. And then in that case, your entry-level workers are learning how to scale up their skills over time, and you don't hollow out the firm as a result. So the smart companies are recognizing that AI can be used in two ways. It can be used to displace people. It could also be used to enhance them. And in this case, enhancing people is much better for the long-term outcomes that they should be focused on.
1: We're speaking with Rob Enderle. How might the onboarding process here change?
2: Onboarding process is quite different as we go through the process. I mean, it used to be you'd look for people with degrees. Now you're looking for people with certifications. This technology is changing so fast that anybody coming out of college is obsolete by the time they exit. And so you're looking for people that have remained current, that have current certifications in the platforms that you want them to use, and are well versed on how to prompt and how to do problem solving and error correction. Basically, much better at quality control than necessarily creating the thing in the first place. And so it does make for a different process in terms of bringing these employees on board.
1: Since you touched on degrees there, I mean, what is it that's perhaps high school or vo-tech schools or colleges are missing in this space?
2: Well, that they're obsolete. The tech schools probably not as much. The one nice thing about tech schools is the learning's short, it's all applied. So you tend to come up with a set of skills that you can market. But colleges and universities, they don't know it yet, but they're obsolete. There is no way that you can study for 4 years and be current on the technology that you're going to be asked to be current on when you exit that process. They're not set up that way. And let's not even talk about graduate school. I mean, unless what you want to do is go back and teach, and you need that as a PhD for a qualification. PhDs don't do you a lot of good. And as I said, with schools becoming largely obsolete as they are, getting a PhD to teach would be extremely foolish.
1: Thanks, Rob. Rob Enderle, founder and principal analyst at the Enderle Group. Coming up next on This Weekend, calling out baseball's older umpires.
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8: Tom is the smartest man I know. He's been a professor at two major universities, been a teacher for over 40 years. One day, he told me that he was having problems in his classes. I think one of the students had asked the question and he didn't remember the answer. And I also noticed that he was letting his class out earlier than they were supposed to let out. And he was telling them that he was doing it as a favor to them, but I think in reality, he just wanted to get out of there.
9: Here's the pitch.
10: Minnesota Twins baseball.
11: Well, that hit in the air to center field and fairly deep. Carrick racing back. He's at the base of the wall looking up at the shrubs, and it's gone for a home run. Ryan Kreidler.
10: For over four decades, your home for Twins baseball.
11: Here's the pitch. Swung on and hit high in the air to deep right field. Does Clemens have another one? He does.
10: The Twins face the Athletics. Hear the game tonight. 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
14: All right. 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

0: come with the processing fees often tacked onto electronic payments, money experts say there's a significant fraud risk that's growing even as check usage declines. Here's Jenna Contino, personal finance reporter at MarketWatch. Jenna, what's the status of paper checks?
1: They aren't used very often, but they're still here. So the latest Federal Reserve data looks at 2024, and checks accounted for just 4% of non-cash payments. And that's down from 59% in the year 2000, which is around the time, you know, when credit and debit cards really became the norm. But before that, it was normal to whip out your checkbook at the grocery store, gas station, mall, everything like that. But now, increasingly, checks are used more for small businesses or for individuals making larger payments. You know, if there's a contractor at your house and you have to pay a $2,000 down payment, you might not have that cash laying around, but that's where your checkbook comes in handy.
0: And so how, I guess, big is the fraud risk and what is it?
1: Yeah, definitely. The fraud risk is growing. I spoke with a NASDAQ Verafin said that in 2025 alone, they caught $1 billion in check fraud. Then that's just the fraud that they caught. And it's mostly from mail fraud. You know, if you're writing a check, dropping it in those blue post office boxes, you know, people can use tongs and grab those checks, rip them open, things like that. But even as check usage is declining, just their accessibility means that there's that fraud is going to be there, and that fraud is definitely growing. And like I was saying, with more people are increasingly using them for larger payments. The average value of a check payment was $2,653 in 2024, and that's a $300 jump since just 2021.
0: Oh, wow.
1: And nearly a threefold increase since 2000, when, you know, more than half of the population was using them regularly for non-cash payments. So, you know, as those balances get higher, that becomes more of a target for fraudsters as well.
0: Jeez. I mean, if a check gets stolen, you mentioned, out of, say, a blue post office box.
1: Yeah.
0: I mean, it's already filled out. It's signed, right? The amount is handwritten. Like, how does a thief do something with that?
1: Yeah. I mean, the good thing is if you catch that early, you know, you check that it's been cashed by the wrong person or something happens, you can contact your bank and get that money back. But there are crazy ways that that these scammers can really mess with your checks. I mean, they can use nail polish remover to erase the writing on it, to change the name or change the balance. So that's why consumer advocates recommend using a gel pen, because that actually gets soaked into the check. There were instances of, you know, checks paid out to the IRS, tax checks, people changing IRS to MRS, just turning that I into an M. Jeez. And then putting their name after. So there are plenty of ways that these fraudsters can get creative with how they are messing with people's checks. It's kind of wild.
0: Thanks, Jenna. Jenna Contino, personal finance reporter at MarketWatch. Coming up next on This Weekend, how dedicated a runner became to breaking the record in the mile.
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0: Thanks for joining us. Scottish runner Josh Kerr just put in the fastest mile time in human history, breaking a record that had stood for 27 years after clocking 3 minutes 42.66 seconds. Set at the recent London Diamond League Athletics meet, Kerr finished a half second faster than the legendary Moroccan runner Hisham El Garouj. Unapologetically bold, the Olympic silver medalist widely publicized his intention to break the men's fastest mile record at the start of the year and spent much of it in intense training. Back in March, Kerr had announced a plan dubbed Project 222, a promise to slice 2.22 seconds off his personal best and topple the record. But the Wall Street Journal says Kerr made the mile his entire life. He lives in Albuquerque, New Mexico, about a mile above sea level, and he and his wife converted their bedroom into an altitude chamber to add about 3,000 more feet of elevation. He spent as much time as possible there to boost his ability to carry oxygen. That'll do it for this hour. For Nicole Murray, I'm Gordon Deal. 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
1: 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I take Ibrance, palbociclib.
2: 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Ibrance may cause low white blood cell counts that may lead to serious infections. Ibrance may cause severe inflammation of the lungs. Both of these can lead to death. Tell your doctor right away if you have new or worsening symptoms, including trouble breathing, shortness of breath, cough, or chest pain. Before taking Ibrance, tell your doctor if you have fever, chills, or other signs of infection, liver or kidney problems, are or plan to become pregnant, or are breastfeeding. Common side effects include low red blood cell and low platelet counts, infections, tiredness, nausea, sore mouth, abnormalities in liver blood tests, diarrhea, hair thinning or loss, vomiting, rash, and loss of appetite.
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4: NBC News Radio, I'm Lisa Taylor. President Trump is highlighting the importance of holding the rescheduled White House Correspondents' Dinner Friday night at the Waldorf Astoria in Washington, D.C. Trump said we can't back down from the threat of political violence.
5: But tonight we come back together to answer that heinous attack with unwavering resolve.
4: The first event in April was interrupted when a gunman allegedly tried to assassinate Trump and other White House officials. Before he spoke, several reporters won awards for stories that centered on the Trump administration. Trump said his planned April speech was much more biting, but he toned this one down after what happened last time. The event honored Secret Service police officer Victor Gonzalez, who was pivotal in stopping the gunman in the assassination attempt on Trump's life. The family of the man shot to death by a Madison, Wisconsin police officer is speaking out publicly for the first time.
6: Us as the people, we need to stand up and come together to put a stop to this madness. They need body cameras.
4: Corey Ruiz's brother, Adam, spoke Friday alongside other family members and civil rights attorney Ben Crump. Police say 38-year-old Corey Ruiz pulled a knife during a scuffle on Wednesday and injured an officer, prompting the officer to open fire after an attempt to tase Ruiz failed. The incident sparked protests and remains under investigation, with all officers involved having been placed on administrative leave. The Federal Open Market Committee opens a two-day policy meeting Tuesday with an announcement on its decision on interest rates due the following day. Most analysts see the nation's central bank holding rates steady at 3.5 to 3.75%. Federal Reserve Chairman Kevin Warsh, who has pledged to get inflation back to the Fed's 2% target, is scheduled to hold a press conference following the announcement. Residents in Hawaii are being advised to prepare for a possible hurricane. Hurricane Fausto is expected to weaken to a tropical storm before it reaches Hawaii. For now, Fausto is a Category 2 storm and moving westward across the Pacific Ocean. 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
4: President Trump is calling for signs to be placed outside the Smithsonian Museum warning of alleged historical inaccuracy. Trump on Friday ordered the Interior Department to place signs in front of the Smithsonian National Museum of American History in Washington, D.C., notifying visitors that the museum exhibits need to be renovated. Smithsonian Director Anthea Hartig testified before Congress earlier this week in defense of the institution.
8: When historians talk about reframing a traditional narrative, we don't mean erasing it. We mean adding the evidence, the voices, the objects that earlier tellings left out.
4: The administration recently accused the museum's director of radical activist ideology and undermining the faith in American institutions. Oregon State Police and the FBI are investigating an incident in which three men impersonating ICE officers assaulted a victim. Scott Carr has details.
9: Police say one of the suspects had a rifle when they pulled over the victim on a highway south of Portland on July 17th, pulled them from the back seat, searched them, and then put them into the back seat of their vehicle, where police say a third person assaulted them for 15 to 20 minutes. The victim was eventually released and hospitalized. Officials say citizens who are stopped can ask the officer to identify themselves and call the agency they work for to confirm their identity.
10: Don't speak unless you have to. Why you always seem in a bad mood?
4: A memorial service in celebration of life for musical artist Oliver Tree is set for today. The service is scheduled to include a public live stream due to limited space for family and friends. The event will be held at UCSC Quarry Amphitheater, which is located on the University of California Santa Cruz campus. The artist, Oliver Tree Nickel of Santa Cruz, passed away at 32 years old following a tragic helicopter crash in Brazil that took the lives of six on June 14th. Tree is remembered as more than a musician, a true artist in every sense of the word, in an obituary released by his family. Lisa Taylor, NBC News Radio.
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0: glad to be with us. Saving for retirement is no easy task, as you know, but how do things change when younger generations have to step in and help aging relatives? Here's this weekend's Nicole Murray.
1: Millennials are bailing out their retired parents. Here to discuss, senior correspondent at Business Insider, Emily Stewart. So let's talk about retirement first. How much of your income is Social Security supposed to make up?
2: Yeah, I think this is one a lot of people don't know, but Social Security is only designed to really make up about 40% of your retirement income. I mean, obviously that's not possible for everyone. But I think the hope for most people is that they do get to retirement with some amount of savings, you know, some sort of 401k pension, if that's possible, to kind of get them through once they stop working.
1: How many baby boomers retire every day these days?
2: Yeah, about 10,000 baby boomers are retiring every day. So, you know, that's a lot of people kind of hitting, you know, their kind of golden years at the same time.
1: Yeah, definitely. And what percentage of boomers are on track to afford their lifestyle in retirement?
2: I mean, that's, you know, according to one Vanguard estimate, about 40% of boomers between 61 and 65 are kind of on track. So that's a lot of people who are not. You know, obviously, again, like, lifestyles can vary quite a bit. You know, we think that a lot of Americans believe that people need like $1.6 million to retire comfortably. Obviously, boomers do not have that amount of money saved up on average. A lot of people do not have that money saved up on average. But yeah, I mean, we know that a lot of people are hitting their retirement age, maybe not at the same level that they would like to kind of continue living their life, you know, for the rest of their lives.
1: Right, right. Now, how are millennials helping? Like, how are they coming into play here?
2: Yeah, I mean, a lot of millennials and Gen Xers, too, not to leave them out of the conversation, are sort of finding themselves in this sandwich generation, right, which you hear about a lot. They have kids at home, maybe, and they're also kind of taking care of aging parents. And so, you know, I think what's going on right now is as people are retiring, you know, it is a moment where people are kind of learning, did I save enough? Did I not? You know, I think it's important to remember that maybe 40, 50 years ago, people were much likelier to have pensions. Nowadays, they have 401ks. They're kind of entering into retirement in this new individualized system. And not everybody has a 401k. We know that when people aren't given the opportunity to save at work for retirement, a lot of the time they don't save. So what that means for families is that maybe their parents are hitting retirement or they're getting older and, you know, their savings are depleted. Or it's just a situation, too, where your life happens sometimes, right? Your roof needs repair. Well, you have to pay for that. Long-term care is very expensive. Health care can be quite expensive. You know, a health emergency. And so it is a moment when a lot of families are kind of dealing with this together. It's not just, oh, mom has a problem. Well, too bad for mom. It's mom has a problem. How do we kind of address this?
1: How much of annual retirement income could some of these last-minute expenses gobble up on average?
2: Yeah, I mean, it can obviously really depend, but, you know, I talked to one researcher who has been looking at unexpected expenses in retirement, you think like health emergencies, divorce, your car breaks down. And, you know, that can eat up as much as 10% of annual retirement income for people, and only about 60% of people even have that money on hand. So these things happen. I talked to one person for this story who had recently found out that her father-in-law had made some, you know, difficult financial decisions and was in foreclosure, right? And so you have to say, okay, what do we do there? And in that situation, at first, she and her husband were saying, okay, maybe we cash out one of our 401ks to kind of bail him out. They took a different route. They're trying to help him sell his house, have invested a little bit in that, and just, you know, staging the house, painting it, and getting him back on his feet. You know, I talked to somebody else for the story who her mother-in-law had, you know, as sometimes older people do, had fallen for some online scams, and had been buying strangers from on Facebook gift cards. She'd lost a lot of money, and they eventually had to move her into a retirement community, and they spent about $50,000 supporting her. I mean, surprises in life come in, you know, for us, big and small.
1: Now, any demographic that is more prone to falling behind on saving for retirement?
2: Yeah, so this is like a little bit tricky. A lot of the time, it's not so much saving, it is in terms of if your savings will kind of fall behind because you're helping your parents out. So a lot of the time when people do help their older parents out, it kind of has to meet two conditions. One is their parents need to need the money, and two is that the people have the money to be able to help them out with. The exception there is Black and Hispanic households. They will tend to have their retirement impacted. And the researcher I spoke to said she thought that was because they were kind of helping out earlier. And, you know, they maybe are helping out their parents in their 20s and 30s for whatever reason, whereas, you know, on average, most households, that help was happening a little later.
0: That's this weekend's Nicole Murray with senior correspondent Emily Stewart at Business Insider. Coming up next on This Weekend, tech leaders missing the point on AI.
3: NBC News Radio, I'm Lisa Taylor. President Trump says it was important to reschedule the White House Correspondents' Dinner after the first one was stopped by an alleged assassin. The event was first held in April, but was interrupted when an armed man tried to enter the dining room during the rescheduled dinner Friday night at the Waldorf Astoria in Washington, D.C. President Trump said, "We can't back down from the threat of political violence." SpaceX is celebrating the successful launch and landing of its massive Starship rocket. Starship Test Flight 13 blasted off from Starbase, Texas Friday evening after deploying 20 Starlink satellites to orbit. The V3 rocket then successfully landed in the Indian Ocean.
4: Starship descending into the Indian Ocean, down to one. And we're in the water. And it's a soft splashdown in the water.
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12: Here's a look at the Twin Ports weather forecast from the meteorological team at Northern News Now in Duluth. Partly cloudy skies today with a high around 87 degrees, winds out of the west at 5 to 10 miles an hour. Tonight, partly cloudy skies and a low of 63 degrees and a light wind. Sunday, partly cloudy skies and a high around 90 degrees, winds southwest at 5 to 10 miles an hour. Sunday night, cloudy skies, showers and thunderstorms possible with a low of 63 degrees, winds south-southeast at 5 to 10 miles an hour.
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0: Ready for the weekend? We're here to get it started. This weekend with Gordon Deal.
1: Glad you can spend some time with us. While some people prefer writing checks because they leave a paper trail and don't come

0: and the Ad Council.
1: Take an ordinary putty knife and scrape off the old wax ring. Place the new wax ring over the flange, then line up the bolts with the bowl and gently set in place, making sure a proper seal is created with the flange and drain. Next?
2: Dad?
1: Yeah, sweetie?
2: Is that an old plumbing manual?
1: Yeah, honey.
2: We really need to get some new books.
1: Right, do you want me to stop?
2: Nah, I kinda wanna know how it ends.
1: Okay. 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

0: Thanks for joining us. Scottish runner Josh Kerr just put in the fastest mile time in human history, breaking a record that had stood for 27 years after clocking 3 minutes 42.66 seconds. Set at the recent London Diamond League athletics meet, Kerr finished a half second faster than the legendary Moroccan runner Hisham El Gharouj. Unapologetically bold, the Olympic silver medalist widely publicized his intention to break the men's fastest mile record at the start of the year and spent much of it in intense training. Back in March, Kerr had announced a plan dubbed Project 222, a promise to slice 2.22 seconds off his personal best and topple the record. But the Wall Street Journal says Kerr made the mile his entire life. He lives in Albuquerque, New Mexico, about a mile above sea level, and he and his wife converted their bedroom into an altitude chamber to add about 3,000 more feet of elevation. He spent as much time as possible there to boost his ability to carry oxygen. That'll do it for this hour. For Nicole Murray, I'm Gordon Deal. Thanks for listening to This Weekend.
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3: NBC News Radio, I'm Lisa Taylor. President Trump says it was important to reschedule the White House Correspondents' Dinner after the first one was stopped by an alleged assassin. The event was first held in April, but was interrupted when an armed man tried to enter the dining room. During the rescheduled dinner Friday night at the Waldorf Astoria in Washington, D.C., Trump said, "We can't back down from the threat of political violence."
4: But tonight we come back together to answer that heinous attack with unwavering resolve.
3: President Trump says he hasn't made up his mind yet about restarting major combat operations in Iran. In the White House Friday, Trump was asked by reporters about his comments to Axios that he's considering a massive attack on Iran that would be bigger than the strikes conducted during Operation Epic Fury.
5: There's two ways. I mean, it's you can just keep doing exactly what we're doing and take them apart piece by piece. We could do it in a more rapid fashion, which we might do, or we can negotiate with them, which we're also doing right now. I mean, as we speak, we're talking to them.
3: Trump said he hasn't decided yet and believes that Iran is very serious about negotiating. This comes as the U.S. and Iran have renewed attacks against one another. SpaceX is celebrating the successful launch and landing of its massive Starship rocket. Starship Test Flight 13 blasted off from Starbase, Texas on Friday evening. After deploying 20 Starlink satellites into orbit, the V3 rocket then successfully landed in the Indian Ocean.
6: Starship descending into the Indian Ocean, down to one. And we're in the water.
3: SpaceX is trying to get Starship ready for a crucial NASA test flight next year that could set the stage for the next moon landing. Today is National Wine and Cheese Day. There really aren't any rules to the celebration other than to be over the age of 21 and drink responsibly. 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
3: The accused Appalachian high school shooter has pleaded guilty to murdering four and injuring nine others in the 2024 mass shooting, Liz Kennedy reports.
8: Colt Gray appeared in a Barrow County courtroom Friday morning in front of Judge Nicholas Prim, who asked him a series of questions, including, "Are you pleading guilty to each of the charges? And are you guilty?" The now 16-year-old Gray answered each question with, "Yes, Your Honor." He had pleaded not guilty. Friday's guilty plea, however, was part of a non-negotiated plea and sentencing. This means his October trial will no longer happen. After he pleaded to the 55 charges, victim impact statements were read in the courtroom. Gray's sentencing reportedly begins next week.
3: The wait for a second bridge between Detroit and Canada is almost over. The Gordie Howe International Bridge is scheduled to open to the public on Monday after 8 years of construction. Windsor, Ontario Mayor Drew Dilkins took part in a ribbon cutting ceremony on Friday.
9: "This bridge has risen up against ever-shifting backdrops of uncertainty, amidst a global pandemic that made crossing the border impossible, against a trade war that has amplified all that this bridge stands for."
3: The bridge boasts more lanes and more scanner technology than the 96-year-old Ambassador Bridge. Tolls will also now be cheaper. In California, Ladera Ranch residents are calling for the spraying of all pesticides to stop after a rise in cases of a rare cancer in children. More from Tammy Trujillo,
0: Orange County Supervisor Katrina Foley agrees.
10: We need to change our practices. You know, stop poisoning the community with all these pesticides.
0: Since 2007, 9 children in the community have been diagnosed with Ewing's sarcoma, and one of them died in March. More than 300 residents packed a community meeting this week, many demanding a pause on spraying be made permanent, even though pesticides haven't been determined as the cause of the cancers. They're calling for more environmental testing to get to the bottom of what's going on.
3: Lisa Taylor, NBC News Radio.
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0: Hello, everybody, and welcome to the Funtime Polka Party.
1: Hi, everybody.
0: Hi.
1: This is Patty.
0: This is Michael, and we're back for another amazing week at the Funtime Polka Party, where we are still out of town, Patty.
1: Yes, we're out of town.
0: We are.
1: When are we getting back home?
0: We're heading down to Anchorage today.
1: Okay.
0: Fly home tomorrow.
1: All right, I'm getting anxious to get home.
0: Yeah, it's been long enough. We normally hit about 10 days, and it's like, that's it, we're ready, pack it up, let's go.
1: Yes.
0: And then we have some of these tours like this one that goes 12 days.
1: Uh-huh.
0: And other ones that we have one coming up, Patty, that goes 14.
1: 14?
0: Yeah.
1: What?
0: Yeah, I know. We're going to...
1: You didn't tell me about that.
0: Sell the house or something. I don't know. hello, folks.
1: I kind of turn into a pumpkin after day 12.
0: Yes, you do. You
1: okay.
0: do. And then we all start making phone calls home and checking on everybody.
1: Okay.
0: Uh-huh. Hi again. We are still in Alaska. Last week we were in Alaska, and when we spoke to you last, we were in Juneau,
1: yes.
0: Alaska. And since then, we did Skagway, we did some Hubbard Glacier cruising, we did some College Fjord cruising, and then we arrived in Whittier, which is kind of south of Anchorage there, and then we took the train all the way up to Denali.
1: Mm-hmm.
0: Up to, well, Talkeetna area, the Denali area. So we did that, and since then we've been up here at the lodges up here, at the Princess Wilderness Lodge, and it's beautiful up here.
1: It is.
0: It's fabulous. We did go over to Denali and kind of went in there a little bit, and then we also had a nice little nature hike thingy.
1: Yeah.
0: You know,
1: yeah,
0: you know what I mean.
1: Which makes me think of the grass back home. It must be a foot tall. We better hurry and get home, Mike, and
0: for
1: cut
0: sure.
1: the grass.
0: Unless Nick took care of that for us.
1: Uh-huh.
0: At both places. Otherwise, I'm going to need a big combine to cut the grass.
1: That's right.
0: Uh-huh. But we are getting home tomorrow. Our guests have had a wonderful time. The weather has been Alaska. It's the best thing you can say. It's been
1: That's
0: Alaska.
1: Right. Hey, did you even tell them what our opening song was?
0: Not yet, I haven't.
1: Oh, okay. Well...
0: Did you want to do that then?
1: I'm going to.
0: Okay.
1: Chocolate Soda.
0: Yes, by Craig Ebel and Diversico. That's what brought us into this wonderful show this week. And Craig's a good friend of ours, and he does that other song I also like.
1: Yeah, The Green Parrot.
0: Green Parrot. I guess that's enough for right now. What
1: yeah,
0: do you think?
1: Yeah, that's enough. That's enough.
0: Okay.
1: You know, I want to, this next song.
0: Yeah.
1: It's called Let's Have a Polka.
0: Yeah, well,
1: and
0: let's do that.
1: We normally say, let's have a party.
0: That's right. You sing Let's Have a Party.
1: That's right.
0: But that's not this one.
1: Nope.
0: Nope, this is Let's Have a Polka, and it's by Bud Herchek.

0: Hang on, we got lots more Funtime Poker Party music coming up right after this.
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16: Here's a look at the Twin Ports weather forecast from the meteorological team at Northern News Now in Duluth. Partly cloudy skies today with a high around 87 degrees, winds out of the west at 5 to 10 miles an hour. Tonight, partly cloudy skies and a low of 63 degrees and a light wind. Sunday, partly cloudy skies and a high around 90 degrees, winds southwest at 5 to 10 miles an hour. Sunday night, cloudy skies, showers and thunderstorms possible with a low of 63 degrees, winds south-southeast at 5 to 10 miles an hour.
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19: Hi, I'm Stephen. I'm from Cork, Ireland. You are listening to the best variety of polka music on the Funtime Polka Party with Paddy and Michael.

0: And we're back here in the Funtime Polka Party. That one there, Just to See You Smile by the New Generation. And Patty, that is kind of your song.
1: Yes. Because
0: you smile all the time.
1: I do. I don't even realize I'm smiling, and I'm smiling.
0: You are. And that's very welcoming, and people come up to you and start talking, and you're like, I wasn't smiling at you. No, you don't say that.
1: No, I don't say that at all.
0: I just
1: wonder why, wow, everybody's so friendly to me, because I guess I'm just smiling all the time. I love to help out, you know, wherever we go.
0: Absolutely.
1: That's one thing we always teach the kids. You got to do at least one good deed a day. And that's so small, you know.
0: I mean,
1: you could do several.
0: Absolutely.
1: You got to at least do one. Give somebody a compliment.
0: That's right. We do that every day on these tours. We check in with our guests every day, all day long, and just making sure everything's going okay, which is, I guess, what makes them feel so comfortable coming up to us and talking about all kinds of stuff.
1: Yeah, for
0: and
1: sure.
0: You know what? That's okay.
1: Yeah.
0: Sometimes you need to talk to people just to, you know, enjoy life.
1: That's right.
0: Uh-huh. And when bears are around, I'm not going to be in front leading
1: you
0: everybody.
1: You run. No, I'll take care of that, Michael. I'll be in front. Hey, this next song, I keep thinking about the Ruby Red Slippers.
0: Oh. Well, I think about how your brother plays a fiddle.
1: Yeah, he was phenomenal.
0: And he's kind of showcased in this one. And what is it called, Patty?
1: It's called the Golden Slippers Polka, not the Ruby Red Slippers.
0: No. And it's by the Shmulewski Funtime Band.

Hi, this is Giuseppe, cruise director, multi-celebrity Apex. I have something very urgent to tell every single person right here listening. My mama called me while I was in Oslo, Norway, and she told me, Giuseppe, you gotta listen to this radio. It's got the best variety of music right here on the Funtime Polka Party with Patty and Michael.

0: That one there was Take Me, Shake Me Polka by the Eddie Vallis Band.
1: I'm shaking you all the time, Michael. This next one is The Ring of Fire by George's Concertina Band.

0: stick around. We got a lot more fun time polka party music coming up right after this.
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2: NBC News Radio, I'm Lisa Taylor. President Trump stressed the importance of never yielding to political violence while speaking during Friday's rescheduled White House Correspondents' Dinner. The first one, back in April, was stopped by an alleged assassination attempt. In his speech, which went on for over an hour, Trump said that just like his presidency, the second time is always better. He then quipped that the third time will be better yet. Wisconsin Attorney General Josh Call is addressing the ongoing investigation into this week's deadly shooting by a Madison police officer. Call urged residents Friday to trust in the independent review as investigators gather evidence after 38-year-old Corey Ruiz was killed Wednesday during a struggle with MPD officers. The family of Ruiz is calling for change.
3: Us as the people, we need to stand up and come together to put a stop to this madness.
2: Police say Ruiz pulled a knife and injured an officer, prompting the officer to open fire after an attempt to tase Ruiz failed. Lisa Taylor, NBC News Radio.
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17: 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Hi, everybody. This is Jimmy Sturr inviting you to join Patty and Michael every week right here for the best music ever. That's here on the Funtime Polka Party.

0: Thank you for staying tuned in to the Funtime Polka Party. That one there, Jimmy Sturr with Jersey Jet.
1: Oh, I wonder where he was flying off to.
0: I don't know, but he's all over the place, and he has fun. I know he gets over there to Otsenango Park at some point this summer, and Valerie gives us a nice report and then talks to everybody.
1: That already happened.
0: Did it? Who knows? Valerie will let us know.
1: Okay.
0: I'm beginning to wonder what's going on back home with the weather and whatnot, because now I've got to change mine since we're heading home tomorrow and get back into, I don't know, when we left, 12 days ago, heat wave was hitting Minnesota. It was just starting to really start to get warm, and we left, which was perfect timing.
1: Yeah, so then we cooled off here in Alaska.
0: Yep.
1: And now we're going back.
0: And if there was water, like rain or anything went through, with all that heat and humidity, the grass will be about, 6 or 8 feet tall.
1: Yeah.
0: That'll be a challenge for me.
1: Okay.
0: And I'll have to tackle it. I'll get one of those, the old handheld things that you swing around. Didn't your dad have one of those? Yeah, out by the garden I found one. One of them with the two handles and, you know, it's got the knife on it.
1: Oh.
0: A sai, I think they used to call it. Okay. And, you just swing back and forth and you cut grass that way.
1: Okay.
0: That would be the manual way of doing it. And I prefer a John Deere zero-turn tractor that I use.
1: I know. And I prefer just to push it.
0: Yeah, absolutely. You know what? That's what makes life wonderful. We all have different ways of doing things.
1: I like to get out there and walk. Uh-huh.
0: Mine gets it done a lot quicker because I got lots of other stuff to do.
1: That's for sure.
0: Uh-huh. Patty, could I have danced all night last night?
1: Yeah, probably.
0: I could have.
1: Yeah.
0: I could have. Uh-huh. No, that would have been a long time. You've been in dance contests before, haven't you?
1: Yes, I have.
0: No, not me. I only remember watching the one on Happy Days, and I went, no, that's too much.
1: Okay. But, well, hey, that's the name of this next song, I Could Have Danced All Night, but it's by Myron Florin.

Hi, folks. This is Mark Trakovic from the Mark Trakovic Band from Denmark, Wisconsin. 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
9: Here's a look at the Twin Ports weather forecast from the meteorological team at Northern News Now in Duluth. Partly cloudy skies today with a high around 87 degrees, winds out of the west at 5 to 10 miles an hour. Tonight, partly cloudy skies and a low of 63 degrees and a light wind. Sunday, partly cloudy skies and a high around 90 degrees, winds southwest at 5 to 10 miles an hour. Sunday night, cloudy skies, showers and thunderstorms possible with a low of 63 degrees, winds south-southeast at 5 to 10 miles an hour.
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11: All right. Hi, this is Kaviraj from Mauritius. You're listening to the Funtime Polka Party with Patty and Michael.

0: we're back. That one there, At the Bar by Scrubby and Sunshine, Patty. I don't know what made me choose that song.
1: Well, because you always meet all the bartenders on a cruise ship.
0: I kind of do, and they kind of know who I am, and they all wave at me. Well, it's our lanyards with our little flags on it, mm-hmm. and they, boy, they remember that, and they're like, where's my flag? Where's my country?
1: Because when we have traded with a few of them.
0: We have. And we've acquired shipboard pins,
1: mm-hmm.
0: ones that are for the employees only.
1: Yes.
0: And yet we get them. Uh-huh. Everybody keeps looking at us like we worked on the ships back in the past, and we don't. We just have these their little pins.
1: Mm-hmm.
0: Uh-huh. But you know what? It opens doors, and it makes people go, oh, who are you guys?
1: Uh-huh. Makes you feel special, doesn't it?
0: It really does. Plus, our guests see that, and they're like, wow, mm-hmm. look what they do for them. So our guests feel pretty special, too, which is why, you know, they come with us on these tours and have fun. Okay. And if you've been looking, or if you want to look, take a look over at the Facebook. Just look up Shimmy Bell Tours or Patty or Michael and or Funtime Polka Party on Facebook. And we've shared some posts and pictures and stuff of what we're doing.
1: Yeah. Enjoy them.
0: Absolutely. Now, Patty, I think we should head to Pennsylvania right from here. What do you think?
1: Okay. How about with the Pennsylvania Polka?
0: Well, that's the way I was thinking.
1: Okay. Sounds good.
0: And it's by the Shimoleski Funtime Band featuring Patty Shimoleski.

Hi, this is Michael Pikowski from Hackettstown, New Jersey. You're listening to the best variety of polka music on the Funtime Polka Party with Patty and Michael.

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1: NBC News Radio, I'm Lisa Taylor. President Trump stressed the importance of never yielding to political violence while speaking during Friday's rescheduled White House Correspondents' Dinner.
2: We settle our differences not with bullets, but with open and vigorous debate. And no deranged loser with a gun will ever change that. We can't let that ever happen.
1: The first one, back in April, was stopped by an alleged assassination attempt. In his speech, which went on for over an hour, Trump said that just like his presidency, the second time is always better. He then quipped that the third time will be better yet. Wisconsin Attorney General Josh Call is addressing the ongoing investigation into this week's deadly shooting by a Madison police officer. Call urged residents Friday to trust in the independent review as investigators gather evidence after 38-year-old Corey Ruiz was killed Wednesday during a struggle with MPD officers. The family of Ruiz is demanding accountability.
3: Us as the people, we need to stand up and come together to put a stop to this madness. They need body cameras.
1: Police say Ruiz pulled a knife and injured an officer, prompting that officer to open fire after an attempt to tase Ruiz failed. The family is being represented by civil rights attorney Ben Crump. Five more wildfires are burning out of control in Oregon after another lightning storm moved across the state. The most critical wildfire is the Akawa Butte Fire, which has burned about 26,000 acres near the town of Sisters in central Oregon, where Governor Tina Kotek spoke yesterday.
4: There are over 1,100 firefighters assigned to this fire. That's how big it is. And again, it is the highest priority fire in the nation right now.
1: The Salem Statesman Journal says the number of uncontrolled wildfires increased on Friday from 25 to 30. Over 10,000 crew members are fighting the flames, which have now burned over 500,000 acres, mostly in central and eastern Oregon. So far, over half a dozen homes have been destroyed. You're listening to the latest on NBC News Radio.
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1: A massive heat dome is bringing triple-digit temperatures to millions this weekend. The extreme temps are expected to last into early next week. Highs in Phoenix, Arizona could approach a record today at 118 degrees, while Texas and much of the rest of the interior Southwest will also likely be over 100. Some young New Jersey campers are recovering after eating what police think were drug-laced edibles. Andrew Whitman reports.
7: It happened Thursday morning at the YMCA summer camp on North Arlington Avenue in East Orange. At least 13 kids fell ill. The police think they ate mushroom-laced edibles. One child was hospitalized as a precaution. Police say they've identified a suspect, but that no charges have been filed yet. Anyone with information is asked to call East Orange Police.
1: The post-Lakers LeBron James era has officially started. More from Jason Nathanson in Los Angeles.
8: The 41-year-old NBA star is going to the Philadelphia 76ers. ESPN says it's a 2-year deal worth $8 million. On X, James wrote that he still wants to work, still wants to grind, something he mentioned in that last Lakers news conference.
9: You know, just being able to compete and trying to win championships, I think that's a motivating factor.
8: He says he believes he can help make the 76ers a championship team.
1: The 2026 WNBA All-Star Game is set for tonight at the United Center in Chicago. WNBA legends Teresa Weatherspoon and Cynthia Cooper drafted teams from a pool of 22 All-Stars. Weatherspoon's team is headlined by the Indiana Fever's Caitlin Clark and Vegas Aces' Asia Wilson. while Cooper's squad is starred by Dallas Wings' Paige Beckers and New York Liberty's Brianna Stewart. Players will earn $15,000 for participating in the All-Star Game, while the game's MVP will be awarded an additional $20,000. Just for participating in the NBA All-Star Game, players receive $25,000. If the NBA MVP is on the winning championship team, the NBA MVP payout is $125,000. Lisa Taylor, NBC News Radio.
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0: And we're back here on the Funtime Polka Party. That one there, Patty, that song could not be truer for what's happening today and tomorrow for us.
1: Yeah, because it was called Only Here for a Little While.
0: That's right, by Henny and the VersaJays. And like I mentioned, we are currently in Alaska. And we are currently in Anchorage. And we will be here until tomorrow. And then we head home. So, there's that.
1: Yes.
0: That's right. I just want to give everybody an update.
1: You're off to Iceland.
0: Yeah.
1: And I mean, the whole year is...
0: Yeah, we're lined up and planned out. We'll get through that to the next segment. We'll get into all that kind of fun stuff.
1: Okay.
0: All over the place.
1: All right. In other words, you're telling me to stop talking.
0: About that.
1: One moment I can start talking and you shut me down.
0: Patty. Patty.
1: Yes.
0: Can I talk?
1: Yeah, you always talk. Okay, what is it you like to say, Michael?
0: I don't know. You derailed my train.
1: Oh, my gosh. That's because you're yapping all the time, you know, so
0: yeah.
1: When I just interjected one little thing.
0: I know. It just did.
1: It threw you off.
0: It ran me amok.
1: Okay. I'm going to do that more often.
0: That might work. Okay. Where were we? Oh, yeah. Only here for a little while. Yeah. So we do head home, and then we're home for a good 2.5 weeks, Patty, before I head out on our next adventures. And on the next adventures, yeah, you're going one direction, I'm going the other, which we'll talk about in a little bit.
1: Okay.
0: Okay. With that, we have more polka music coming at you. Gaylord Klanik, this guy on the accordion is amazing, and I've listened to the first half of this a few times now, and you just got to listen to that accordion go.
1: Okay. I'll be listening.
0: So the name of it is Silver Dollar Polka.
1: Okay.
0: Do you have any silver dollars left anywhere?
1: No.
0: I do.
1: You do?
0: I've got
1: $2 bills. Do you have any of those?
0: Yes, I have some of those. I have very few of those. I have more silver dollars than I do $2 bills.
1: Oh, okay.
0: Because my mother gave me 50 of them on my 50th birthday.
1: You're 50?
0: Yes. What? Yeah, she went to the bank, and she got 50 silver dollars.
1: She worked at a bank. Yeah.
0: Yes, well, it helped. And then she gave this big, heavy bag to me.
1: What are you going to do with them?
0: I don't know. They're sitting in a drawer right now, and hopefully they're worth $1 billion.
1: Okay. All right. Well,
0: all right, here comes the Silver Dollar Polka by Gaylord Klanik.

Hi, everyone. This is Chris Kelchin from the Riverbend Dutchman. You're listening to the best variety in polka music on the Funtime Polka Party with Patty Shimoleski and Michael Bell.

0: All right, since we were panning for gold a little bit, we have the gold dust polka, and that's about what we found. Chris and the River Bend Dutchman.
1: That's right. And, you know, Patty, we were talking about silver dollars. We had the silver dollar polka.
0: Uh-huh.
1: And then we had the gold dust polka. See what I did there?
0: Silver and gold.
1: Silver and gold. Wait, is that a Christmas song?
0: Yeah, that's a Christmas song.
1: I guess it's a little early for that one, then.
0: Okay, yeah, too early.
1: Okay, then how about Forever and For Always, Patty?
0: All right.
1: Okay, I'll play that one. And it's by The News. We'll be right back to the Funtime Polka Party right after this. Stay tuned.
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13: Here's a look at the Twin Ports weather forecast from the meteorological team at Northern News Now in Duluth. Partly cloudy skies today with a high around 87 degrees, winds out of the west at 5 to 10 miles an hour. Tonight, partly cloudy skies and a low of 63 degrees and a light wind. Sunday, partly cloudy skies and a high around 90 degrees, winds southwest at 5 to 10 miles an hour. Sunday night, cloudy skies, showers and thunderstorms possible with a low of 63 degrees, winds south-southeast at 5 to 10 miles an hour.
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5: Hello, everyone. This is Ken Yash from the Maestro's Men. 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

0: Thanks again for staying tuned in to the Funtime Polka Party. That one there, Old Country by Dennis Polisky and the Maestro's Men. And even though that was sang in Polish, mm-hmm. I played Old Country because, you know what? I consider Alaska Old Country because, you know, all the mining and all the history and all the stuff up here. Mm-hmm. Can you imagine coming up here in like the 20s and 30s and 40s and by horse and carriage and walking? Yeah, and
1: pretty amazing.
0: Coming all the way up here to pan for gold.
1: Yeah, right. How much life has progressed.
0: Thank goodness for trains and automobiles and all those things that get us around in a faster mode.
1: Yeah, right. Yeah. I always thought that we're going to live like the Jetsons. You know that cartoon?
0: Yeah.
1: Yeah, we got little spaceships.
0: Yeah, well, they're working on them. Okay. But they still haven't got down that transportation thing that you jump in the little hole and it goes shoop. And then
1: they had a robot maid. What was the maid's name?
0: Oh, what was her name?
1: I can't remember. It was a little robot. Oh, well.
0: Can't remember. No. Oh, I forgot something. Welcome to the second hour of the Funtime Polka Party. Yeah, that was the last segment.
1: Yeah, we're well into it.
0: We are. Next up, Patty, I have one by Marianne Lessard.
1: Yes, and it's the Iron Range tune.
0: Okay.
1: Moya Dekla.

Yards and Fenway Park. That's what I like about the North. Diners, delicatessen, stuffin' is stuffin', it ain't dressin'. Cafe

0: We salute just one.
1: Don't touch that dial. We've got more music coming up on the Funtime Polka Party right after this.
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3: NBC News Radio, I'm Lisa Taylor. President Trump touched on the need to stand up to political violence during Friday's rescheduled White House Correspondents' Dinner.
4: Tonight we come back together to answer that heinous attack with unwavering resolve.
3: The annual event was cut short earlier this year by an alleged assassination attempt. In a speech last night, Trump said, "In this country, we believe in freedom of speech. We settle our differences not with bullets, but with open and vigorous debate." 8 people are dead in a Michigan house fire that authorities are calling suspicious. The Ottawa County Sheriff's Office says 6 children and 2 adults, all of the same family, were found dead inside a home that caught fire in the town of Grand Haven Friday morning. On Friday night, the Sheriff's Office said it now appears suspicious because some of the victims had gunshot wounds. Captain Jake Sparks told reporters they have no suspects and they don't believe anyone besides the victims were living at the house. Lisa Taylor, NBC News Radio.
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13: Hi, this is Katie Shmulewski. 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

0: And we're back here in the Funtime Polka Party. That one there, Spoonful of Sugar by the Shimoleski Funtime Band featuring...
1: me.
0: Patty Shimoleski. Uh-huh.
1: Boy,
0: yes.
1: Boy, you're featuring me a lot today.
0: I usually feature you on two songs per show. Usually. Oh, not okay. All the time.
1: Okay.
0: But most of the time. Speaking of that young lady that introduced you at
1: Katie.
0: The very beginning there, Katie.
1: That's right, our baby girl.
0: That's right. She recently returned from going on a trip to Portugal.
1: She was in Ireland. Portugal, Mallorca,
0: yeah.
1: Spain,
0: yeah.
1: And back to Ireland.
0: I know. She spent a lot of time. Now she has to work for a while.
1: Yeah, that's right.
0: But she has figured out how to do this travel thing and, get her work schedule figured out and then take vacation, just plan it right. And then she winds up with a couple of weeks off and then she goes and does that.
1: Uh-huh. And everybody out there, they can come along with us too.
0: Yes, we do tours. I was kind of transitioning into that, and you brought us right in there, didn't you?
1: Okay.
0: Uh-huh. We have some tours that we do, taking people all around the world. We do coach tours around the U.S. We do land tours in Europe, Africa, and Asia, and cruises. So we do those tours, and we actually don't have any more space on any this year. How's that?
1: Yeah, in 2026. So you have to plan for 2027.
0: That's right.
1: What do we have, Michael?
0: Here's what we got. In January, we're doing an Eastern Caribbean cruise. In March, we're doing Southern Italy and Sicily. In April, we're doing a Mediterranean Greece cruise. In May, we have room on Norway. July, Canadian Rockies. That one's filling up quickly. In October, we're heading back down to Africa for Victoria Falls, Cape Town, and Chobe National Park. In late October, we're going to Japan. And in December, we're going to the Christmas markets of Quebec City.
1: That's
0: what we got going on in 27. If you want more information on that, how can they do that, Patty?
1: Just go right to our website, thefuntimepolkaparty.com. That's it. Right at the top. You scroll over there. You can click on it, and it gets to the other links, which is Shimmy Bell Tours.
0: That's right.
1: And there you do. Right there. Hosted group vacations.
0: And or on Funtime Polka Party, just drop us a line. I can send you any information you need.
1: That's right.
0: Okay.
1: Okay.
0: Now, Patty.
1: Got that covered.
0: Since we travel all over, and we have been to this place.
1: Yeah, in fact, our daughter went to college out here.
0: She sure did. Should we tell them where it was?
1: Sure.
0: Okay.
1: Oklahoma.
0: Yeah, that's right.
1: So we're going to play the Oklahoma Polka.
0: Uh-huh. By Don Peachy and his orchestra.

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0: Hang on, lots more Funtime Polka Party music coming up. We'll be right back on the Funtime Polka Party.
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7: Here's a look at the Twin Ports weather forecast from the meteorological team at Northern News Now in Duluth. Partly cloudy skies today with a high around 87 degrees, winds out of the west at 5 to 10 miles an hour. Tonight, partly cloudy skies and a low of 63 degrees and a light wind. Sunday, partly cloudy skies and a high around 90 degrees, winds southwest at 5 to 10 miles an hour. Sunday night, cloudy skies, showers and thunderstorms possible with a low of 63 degrees, winds south-southeast at 5 to 10 miles an hour.
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10: Hi, folks. This is Ed Blazonchik Jr. from Chicago, formerly of the Versatones Polka Band, reminding you that you're listening to the best variety in polka music on the Funtime Polka Party with Patty Shimolevsky and Michael Bell. So don't touch that dial. Lots more music coming your way.

0: That one there. I Want to Dance with You by Eddie Bazancheck and the Versatones. We did a lot of that on the 7-day portion of the cruise, Patty.
1: Yes.
0: Earlier, what, late, earlier last week, something like that. I don't know. It's been a whirlwind. We're here in Alaska for one more day, and we fly out tomorrow. So we'll be home. And then when we get home, right up to the cabin, Patty.
1: Okay.
0: Okay. Welcome to the final segment.
1: It is. Wow. You know, time goes by fast when you're having fun.
0: It sure does. We've done this two-hour radio show over 10 years now, over 500 episodes. It's crazy. We're having a great time. And
1: we hope you're all enjoying it as much as we are.
0: Absolutely. I was just going to say, thank you so much for tuning in. We appreciate each and every one of you. We hope you'll tune in next week with more adventures.
1: That's right. Same time, same place.
0: That's right. And we got more music coming, so don't tune out just yet. And we're going to start it off with what, Patty?
1: The Helena Polka by Jeff Winard.

0: 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Your favorite variety in polka music. 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
1: We'll be back next week with more fun and music to dance along to. But until then, be kind to your friends, good to your neighbors, and keep on smiling, because we'll see you next week.
0: So long, everybody.
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5: NBC News Radio, I'm Lisa Taylor. President Trump touched on the need to stand up to political violence during Friday's rescheduled White House Correspondents' Dinner.
6: Tonight we come back together to answer that heinous attack with unwavering resolve.
5: The annual event was cut short earlier this year by an alleged assassination attempt. In a speech last night, Trump said, "In this country, we believe in freedom of speech. We settle our differences not with bullets, but with open and vigorous debate." 8 people are dead in a Michigan house fire that authorities are calling suspicious. The Ottawa County Sheriff's Office says 6 children and 2 adults, all of the same family, were found dead inside a home that caught fire in the town of Grand Haven Friday morning. On Friday night, the Sheriff's Office said it now appears suspicious because some of the victims had gunshot wounds. Captain Jake Sparks told reporters they have no suspects and they don't believe anyone besides the victims were living at the house. The state of Florida is scheduled to execute 2 inmates in one day this coming week. Former Lake County police officer James Duckett had his March execution date stayed due to an inconclusive DNA test. He's now scheduled to be put to death on Tuesday, July 28th, the same day that inmate Dominic Anthony Ochocone is set to die for the 1986 murder of his ex-girlfriend's parents. The 2026 WNBA All-Star Game is set for tonight at the United Center in Chicago. Teresa Weatherspoon and Cynthia Cooper drafted teams from a pool of 22 All-Stars. Weatherspoon's team is headlined by the Indiana Fever's Caitlin Clark and Vegas Aces' Asia Wilson, while Cooper's squad is starred by Dallas Wings' Paige Beckers and New York Liberty's Brianna Stewart. Players will earn $15,000 for participating in the All-Star Game, while the game's MVP will be awarded an additional $20,000. The payouts are bigger in the NBA. Just for participating, NBA players receive $25,000, and if the NBA MVP is on the winning championship team, the payout for MVP is $125,000. I'm Lisa Taylor.
3: 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It's Talk of the Town with Tracy Lundeen, brought to you by Benna Auto Center. And now, Talk of the Town from the MetaQuest studio. Here's Tracy.
7: Well, it's
8: good morning, everyone. It's Talk of the Town. I'm your pal, Tracy Lundeen, and I'm joined this morning by my friend of the week, Jimmy Caesar, a.k.a. the Tail Gunner. How you doing there, Jake Layton?
9: Good morning.
8: More names than...
9: Yeah, Carter says pills.
8: Yeah, nobody knows what that means anymore.
9: Except you and I.
8: Except you and I. And producer extraordinaire, the grossly underpaid, Tyler Walters.
10: How are you doing, Tyler? I'm here.
8: I tried to get you a raise when... when Mr. Dot was out of town, but it didn't get
9: Citizen.
8: Huh?
9: Were you talking with Citizen Rasmussen?
8: Citizen Rasmussen. Yep. Yeah, he called. Well, never mind.
10: He can do a lot. He can up my pay.
8: He is an amazing guy. But anyway, here we are, brought to you by Ben Auto Center, featuring Ford, Dodge, Chrysler, Jeep, and Ram, broadcasting live from the MetaQuest studio. It's another day. Cloudy?
9: Hey, can I interrupt you just a minute?
8: How relevant is this to opening the show?
9: It's relevant to a conversation we just had, and I won't mention the name, but he said, if you're asking me if blank close off the alley, they cannot.
8: Ah.
9: And that came from, yeah.
10: Well, there you go. There's
8: very good, Jim. Thank you for that information. I will be sure to pass that around.
9: Yes. Yep.
8: You know, we have a lot of inside conversations here. We all get here to the studio at about 5:30, right? Mm-hmm. 5:30 a.m. And we solidly prep for 2.5 hours before we go on the air. Mostly we drink coffee and BS.
9: Right? Yes, sir.
8: And we don't get here at 5:30. Okay? So now that we, truth be told, we're usually here about 7:30. You know, maybe 20 to 8. Tyler gets here right around 7:30-ish. Mm-hmm. And we do our usual prep, but again, as I always say, my show prep is my life. And you know, sometimes I wish I could talk more about my life in that show prep, because a lot of interesting stuff going on behind the scenes.
9: True.
8: That I can't talk about.
10: Maybe we need another hour of the show.
9: No.
8: Yeah, I think there would be some people around here that would welcome that, but. Maybe not the listeners.
10: You never know.
9: Yeah,
8: I think a daily show actually is what we need to do.
10: Don't you?
8: Yes. A daily show?
9: In the afternoon.
8: Yeah, in the afternoon, right smack dab in the middle of the afternoon. You know, Brad's got to be thinking about, you know, hanging the microphone up pretty soon, isn't he?
9: I thought he had a couple years left on
8: his contract. We learned a new word from Brad this week.
10: Oh, did we?
8: Mm-hmm. You know, when you're out, you know, using one of those big hammers on a handle, you know what you call that?
9: What do you call it?
8: It's a sludge hammer.
9: Sludge? Well, he might be right.
8: I don't know. I thought it was a sledgehammer.
9: I thought it was a sludge.
10: I think there was a song about
9: that. Depending on what you're
10: 80s.
9: Using it for.
8: Wasn't there a great famous singer named Percy Sludge?
9: Yeah, Percy Sludge, yeah. Percy Sludge singers. Let's ask Mike Rass.
8: Citizen
9: Mike
8: Rass.
9: Chase. Mike Chase.
8: Mike Chase is busy.
9: He's saying we're 5x5.
8: Is he? Well, he's celebrating the, 31st year of Lake Rattle and Roll.
9: Oh.
8: An event that, in fact, it's interesting because I was working on my book this week, which, by the way, is going to probably be published around Thanksgiving.
9: Really?
8: And
9: am I in it?
8: Are you in it? I haven't gotten to Talk of the Town yet.
9: Okay.
8: But you could be. Would you like to be? I've got to be careful. This book is not going to be nearly as fun as it could be if I could just let it all fly. Many people are still alive, including me. Yeah. We're thinking about a part two, which tells everything, that'll be published after I die, because who'll give a damn then?
9: Yeah.
10: But do it Spaceballs style. I'll give it like 40 years.
9: And here's
10: whatever.
9: The cover picture.
8: Yeah, exactly.
10: Yes, a couple of Caesar salutes.
8: Caesar salutes. 31 years ago was Lake Rattle and Roll.
9: Yeah.
8: Which was probably the coolest oldies festival ever cocked up.
9: What?
8: Cooked up.
9: Cooked.
8: Oh, boy.
10: I think he was trying to go for maybe concocted.
8: Concocted.
10: Like yeah.
8: Thank you. I just sorry, Brad. It's what happens when you make fun of someone else's language. Anyway, concocted or cooked up.
9: Cooked up.
8: Okay.
9: Or cocked up. So desire.
8: Whatever you want it to be.
10: Move on before we get canceled.
8: Anyway. Oh, we were canceled by some people a long time ago.
10: Sure.
8: Look, it was a great event. And that year, I think that Mike might be referring to it, was at Connor's Point Festival Park, when we had this just incredible, in fact, the story of Connor's Point will be in the book, too, what really happened.
9: Well, the sad thing about that, I need to interject here, is that, you know, we love all those businesses down there.
8: Oh, yeah.
9: But they don't need to be there. Yeah,
8: absolutely.
9: Most of them don't need to be on the
8: That water, was your you former know? Mayor. Is she late now, the late Margaret Saccone, or is she still around?
9: I think she's
8: that
9: still
8: That was
9: around.
8: Her short-sightedness and foolishness of wanting to take a prime piece of waterfront property and turn it into an industrial park. when it was a beautiful festival space. And whether we ran it or someone else, it's got so much more space and capability than Barker's Island. And Barker's Island's great, don't get me wrong.
9: Right.
8: But it needs to be three times bigger.
9: Right.
8: It really, truly does. But connecting the two by Lake Walk was the ultimate plan, I think.
9: Sure.
8: Would have been great.
9: Yep. But anyway, I interrupt you. I'm sorry. Go ahead.
8: But anyway, I don't even... Oh, Lake Rattle and Roll. That year we had Peter Noon, Gary Lewis and the Playboys, I believe, Gary Puckett.
9: Classic Rock All-Stars.
8: Johnny Rivers, Classic Rock All-Stars.
9: That was from Mike, by the way.
8: That was by Mike. Thank you, Mike.
9: Yep.
8: I just read through the whole list the other day when I was resurrecting it and looking at old posters. But it was the oldies list of artists, Sonny Gerace, the Outsiders, the Buckinghams. I mean, just an amazing list of artists.
9: He was with Climax as well, but
8: Sonny Gerace was with Climax
9: and
8: the Outsiders. The Buckinghams were the Buckinghams, and the Buckinghams were a great group too.
9: Yep.
8: I think that Johnny Rivers might have been on that year too.
9: Yeah.
8: But anyway, it was a huge show. I might be getting the 2 years commingled or something, but it was a great event. Now people
9: isn't
8: say why did go?
9: Isn't the word just mingled? People say commingled all the time. Isn't
8: well,
9: that
8: I
9: mean?
8: Say but the, I, well, it could be Jim.
9: I don't know.
8: Could you consult with our, you know, audio and verbal experts?
9: Yeah.
8: Brad.
9: Tyler.
8: Tyler.
10: No, that's a,
8: you're
10: that's
8: the
10: a
8: Hermantown grad. Jim, I graduated from Denfeld. You graduated from Minneapolis North.
9: Columbia Heights High School.
8: Yeah, same thing. Anyway, should we do the weather? Well, we don't really go right into the weather anymore.
9: No.
8: Because there's too much.
10: If we go right into the weather, something's wrong.
8: Yep. I think people like to wake up to this light-sided blither. Or is it blabber?
9: Brad!
8: Brad! Can we drive a few trucks through the alley this morning?
9: You can.
8: Good.
10: Yeah, just park right in front of the Midwest Communications spot and not let us be able to pull in or out.
9: Over in Superior.
8: You want to talk about this alley? Well, let's talk about downtown a little bit.
9: Let's get to the weather first and come back to it.
8: Okay, here's the weather brought to you by your corner stores, which are now morphing into, slowly morphing, rebranding into little stores.
9: Right.
8: They're literally all over the place, and I'm telling you, they're great, and Derek Medved has put together a really, really nice operation, which we all know. And of course, little stores are your big time saver, and they're coming out with a rewards card apparently, and all kinds of cool stuff. And some of them have they've got Godfather's Pizza at some of the corner stores, and Derek is they've even got a bakery.
9: Oh, yeah.
8: And so they go from here up to Staples, down northern Wisconsin, up to Chisholm, and they're expanding westward as, go west, young man. Your corner stores support the little guys. And remember, you get a better price on gas when you pay cash inside the store.
9: Yep.
8: And his prices on gasoline are usually a little bit better than everybody else anyway.
9: Hmm.
8: I say usually. He kind of explained that once. A lot of times the stores raise and lower their prices based on what the trading price is for what they're going to have to spend, not what they paid for what's in the tank now.
9: Yes. Well, when I was at Sam's Club and we added gas up there, I mean, we had a route every three times a day that we drove to check on gas prices and to adjust them. So that's why, there's really, a lot of people say, oh, there's collusion between the
8: issue.
9: No, they just go look and see
8: what everybody else is doing, which is called capitalism and competition.
9: Right.
8: All right, Jim, weather. Yes,
9: weather.
8: Brought to you by your corner stores.
10: What's that?
8: Yeah, what is the weather?
9: All right.
8: First of all, I've got bad news.
9: What's the bad news?
8: Tammy is on vacation.
9: Oh, no.
8: We have no Tammy report from Hibbing.
9: Yeah.
8: I think Tammy is a little technologically
9: challenged. Couldn't
8: she
9: call in? I mean,
8: she could look at her damn phone and see what the temperature is at Hibbing.
9: Yeah.
8: But she's on a
9: road trip.
8: Of course,
9: so could we.
8: Don't push it.
10: There are three computers, an iPad, multiple cell phones just in this room.
9: Yes.
10: And we can't figure out what the temperature is in freaking Hibbing.
8: Can you do it, Tyler?
10: Yes.
8: I know what it is, too. I've got it here. Okay, but right now, let's get to the out-of-town temperatures first.
9: Somebody take my temperature, please.
8: Yeah. So you're hotter than a Turkish steam bath in the Istanbul airport. Right in the middle of a cavity search.
10: Oh, boy.
8: Oh,
10: here
8: we
10: go.
9: More brutal.
8: 69 in Kenyon. Thank you, Mike Chase. Celebrating number 31. You know what?
9: I think that's lower here. It was 74 when I came in here.
8: I was about to digress again here.
9: So this
8: would have been Taste Twin Ports. See, I'm wearing the shirt today.
9: Mm-hmm. Yeah.
8: Fortunately, we'll talk about festivals and promoters in a minute also. We've got a lot to talk about, but let's finish the weather. Fish Lake, our roving reporter, Sparky, 69.
9: Sparky.
8: Urkula, up at Lake Vermilion, reporting 68. And
9: surprised he hasn't gotten evacuated.
8: And Chase was 69. Yeah. Duluth International right now, we're getting an official report as of showtime of 68.
9: Yeah.
8: At the airport.
9: Mike, 69, wasn't that the year you graduated?
8: It was. No, he's 68.
9: 68.
8: Yeah.
9: He's going to let us know.
8: Oh, yeah. Oh, thanks, Jim. Aiken says 70. Chibbing, 67. Hibbing, since Tammy's absent, 67.
9: Oh.
8: Cloquet-Carlton County Airport, 68. Duluth at Sky Haba, 70. At the JFK Memorial Airport in Ashland, it's 70 this morning. Minneapolis-St. Paul, where Jim grew up in the bowels of Minneapolis, North Minneapolis.
9: Yeah, Chase 69.
8: Mm-hmm.
9: Yeah. Mm-hmm.
8: Mm-hmm. Anyway, Minneapolis-St. Paul, 73, with the all-important dew point of 67, meaning what, Jim?
9: No fog.
8: And boy, did they have the shootings last week. Woof.
9: Yeah.
8: That town is a mess. It's kind of like First Street in Duluth. All right. Moose Lake, 70 degrees.
9: Oh, come on. You can do better than that.
8: Moose Lake.
9: All right. Much better.
8: That better, Jim?
9: Yes.
8: All right. 70. Richard I. L. Cabong Airport in Superior.
9: There you go.
8: Kelly Peterson reporting in at 69.
9: Yeah.
8: How do you really feel about things, Kelly?
10: Do you want to know?
8: I'm just going to get on a roll with everybody this morning. How about that alley?
9: They cannot block the alley.
8: No, they can't.
9: Yep.
8: No matter how much he thinks they can.
9: Yep.
8: The rich, okay, we did Richard L. Hayward. Which Kinsey, one of our roving reporters, was in Hayward yesterday and told me, what a cute town.
9: It is. Yeah.
8: And I said, well, it's a very nice place. Hayward Hayward is a very nice place.
9: Yeah.
8: And I don't know if she had never been there before or never taken the time to really look around.
9: Yep.
8: But they've got everything, plus their, I don't know why I use the word quaint, but it is. It's kind of cool and quaint, and they got a big fish on display there.
9: Yeah.
8: Yes, what kind of fish is that, Jim?
9: I think it's a walleye.
8: Is it a walleye? And, of course, they have the big log rolling competition every year, or logging deal. What are you looking at?
9: Nothing.
8: You find something dirty in almost everything.
9: There's a joke there. So.
8: Solon Springs, 7.
9: Now you get it.
8: I totally give up. Solon Springs at 70 degrees. And in Two Harbors.
9: Harbor.
8: Good job, guys. 64.
9: Yeah.
8: Oh, it's cold up in Two Harbors.
10: Harbor.
8: Nipply up there.
9: Yeah.
8: 64.
9: 64.
8: Those are your temperatures, except, Jim, for our good friends at Nick's Bar in beautiful downtown Gilbert. It is what?
9: 75 and sunny.
8: Beautiful. Just well done. That's Brian, the weather Brian. 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What a guy.
9: Yeah.
8: What a guy. And now they're branding to little stores, and it's just It's a great operation.
9: Yep.
8: Support.
9: Support the local guy. Man.
8: Yep. Yep. From Chisholm down to Lake Nebago, Wichita-Wachawan.
9: Hardworking
8: over
9: kid.
8: Over Sturgeon Lake, Superior, Duluth, Hermantown, Staples, all over the place and Chisholm. Moving west. I said Chisholm.
9: Did you say?
8: Yeah, I did.
9: I missed it.
8: That's your weather. Let's take a, what do you say we take a break? But can I get into my first little deal right here? Because I did have I did have breakfast yesterday morning at Big Daddy's Burgers.
9: I
8: hear Dave has been stopped in, checked on things. He's on crutches, I believe.
9: Oh, I suppose.
8: But he's doing pretty
9: doing
8: good.
9: Well.
8: And Dave, you know, to get out to Big Daddy's Burgers in Piedmont, always the best breakfast and the best burgers in town. Located at 2828 Piedmont Avenue, Big Daddy's is open Mondays through Saturdays from 6 a.m. to 8 p.m. And guess what they were bringing in, Jim, yesterday
9: potatoes?
8: Morning?
9: Real
8: yep,
9: potatoes?
8: They had a shipment of potatoes.
9: And they make those fries out of real potatoes.
8: Yep. Yep, and they had box upon box of them and russet potatoes made in Idaho. These are not imported potatoes, unless you call Idaho imported. There's some states I can think you might, but not Idaho.
9: No.
8: Big Daddy's, they're famous for their portions. We know that. And whether it's a soup or a big breakfast or a big
9: great
8: lunch
9: soups,
8: or
9: by
8: some
9: the way.
8: Comfort
9: good
8: food,
9: chili.
8: They do. Really? They have good chili.
9: Yep.
8: They have a lot of good soups. Their chicken noodle soup is comfort food at its finest.
9: Yep.
8: Anyway, Big Daddy's has it all, 2828 Piedmont Avenue, 218-720-3181 for takeout orders. Big Daddy's, stop today. We'll be right back with more of Talk of the Town after this.

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3: Oh, ladies and gentlemen, there we go. Jim Caesar. Theme song right
4: theme song.
3: There.
4: There you go.
3: You got
4: Thank
3: a new shirt on today, Jim?
4: No, sir.
3: I didn't think
4: no.
3: so.
4: No.
3: How about trousers?
4: You got a new shirt on.
3: A t-shirt?
4: Well, it's a year old, I guess.
3: Well, it's a year old, yeah. I don't wear it often.
4: Yeah. Or often.
3: Or often.
4: Brad.
3: Depends on what school you went to, Jim.
4: Yes.
3: Later on in the show today, it's going to get interesting. We've got Michael Baldwin.
4: Yeah, because this certainly
5: the show is interesting later.
3: This is certainly a big bomb.
5: Turn off the radio for an hour.
3: We've got Michael Baldwin joining us.
4: When you tune in for the commercials.
3: You guys going to let me talk? Michael Baldwin is joining us from Queen City Rising.
4: Baldwin?
3: Name of his band, Michael Baldwin. He also happens to be the news director at Northern News Now. Cool guy. We had him here last year.
4: Yeah.
3: He's got some new music out. He's working on some new music. He's going to be on Christmas by the Lake again this year. We're also told Super Dave Anderson might join also as well and talk about their project for Christmas by the Lake.
4: My wife was from Baldwin, Long Island.
3: I know she was. I thought about her immediately. Zelda. That's
4: Lori. Thank you.
3: Lori, okay. But anyway, he's going to be joining us around 9 o'clock or a little bit before. So we've got some cool stuff today. A reminder, too, today is the Leif Erikson Viking Ship ribbon cutting ceremony. Today at 1 p.m. to 3 p.m. At the Knife River Culture Center.
4: Ah.
3: I didn't know they had a culture center.
4: Suppose Neil will be up there.
5: Takes him 2 hours to cut a piece of ribbon?
3: I guess so. You know, that's the way. Well, usually they have, like, cake or something, you know.
4: Cake.
5: I've never been to a ribbon cutting.
3: I don't know.
5: Making a joke.
3: You never know. It depends. Knife River at the Cultural Center. Yeah. Who knows? They may have caviar at the Cultural Center. Or maybe pickled herring.
4: Yeah.
3: Or, you know,
4: more like
3: some kind of salmon.
4: Smoked fish,
3: salmon.
4: Fish.
3: Yeah. You know.
4: Do you smoke fish?
3: I've never smoked. Yeah. I've smoked a lot of things, but never a fish.
4: Yeah, they're hard to light, that's for sure.
3: You can tune piano, but you can't tune a fish, too, by the way. All right.
4: Ursula, what's he guys going on?
3: His wife's birthday today.
4: Oh, Nancy. Happy birthday.
3: Now we're reading birthdays on air.
4: happy birthday
3: anyway,
4: to every
3: the knife
4: girl and boy.
3: Oh, would you shut
4: hope
3: it.
4: This very
3: oh,
4: special
3: my God.
4: Day brings you lots of joy. Hope that birthday present you get from mom and dad will make this day the very best, the best you've ever had.
3: Oh, my God. Shoot me.
4: That's
3: did you just do
4: Casey
3: that?
4: Jones.
3: Did you just
4: Casey
3: sing that?
4: Twin City.
3: Did you just sing a whole song on the radio?
5: Yes. Yes, he did.
3: Oh, my God. The end is coming.
4: That's what I said. From Twin Cities Television, old Lunch with Casey. Yeah.
3: You know, make that a double raise for Tyler Walters.
5: For giving putting
3: some
5: up with
3: hazardous pay. Anyway, today, the Leif Erikson Viking Ship ribbon cutting ceremony. And as they celebrate many, many, many, many years and relocations and political and fundraising and stuff. But here they are in what should be their permanent home, a shelter at the Knife River Cultural Center. To my friends who graduated with me, it might be called Knife River.
4: But
3: But anyway.
4: I imagine Neil will be up there, huh?
3: Neil will probably be there. Good old Neil Atkins.
4: Yeah, he's driven that for a long time.
3: He has. He has. So good for them. They've got a bunch of dignitaries up there, and there you go. So we're doing our deal. Moving right along. Boom, look at that three-pointer. Speaking of three-pointers, today's the WNBA All-Star Game, and when I was listening to him talk about how much WNBA players get paid to play and what in the All-Star Game versus what the NBA gets paid, and then I start thinking about the WNBA. And I don't know about you two guys, but I have become somewhat of a WNBA interested. I don't know if I'd go so far as to say fan, but a supporter of the Lynx. Yeah. I used to kind of make fun of the whole thing, but you know what?
4: At least they can win a championship.
3: Well, no kidding. Okay. But someone put energy into that league. Someone is packing stadiums, and her name is Caitlin Clark. The Michael Jordan, the transformational basketball player of a league, okay, in my opinion, okay? And they beat the snot out of her.
5: Mm-hmm.
3: She is treated horribly by other players that maybe don't share her color or her sexual orientation. She's a damn Midwestern white girl is what she is, and I hate to say it, but you've heard that on the news. And they throat punch her, they just rough her up. So then along comes Sophie Cunningham. She's kind of like her protector.
4: Man.
3: Blonde girl.
4: Good teammate.
3: Good teammate, good player. And now she's been dubbed the Mega Barbie. Because she's come out in support of men not playing in women's sports.
4: Yep.
3: To let girls have their...
4: Yep.
3: Why do you think they call it the WNBA?
5: Mm-hmm. What does the W stand for again?
3: I think it stands for women, doesn't it?
4: You are correct, sir.
3: And now they are just leveling on her. So it's like, can any of you idiots ever leave politics out of anything?
5: Can I just put it this way?
3: You
5: so
3: can put
5: a lot more people
3: like.
5: Will understand it.
3: Yeah.
5: Imagine if Alex Ovechkin got the crap beat out of him every hockey game.
3: And he's a professional hockey player.
5: He's a professional hockey player.
3: And what would they do?
5: It's a good question. Yeah. Would the league protect him?
3: I don't know. But the WNBA, and is it Adam
5: he's
3: Silver?
5: He's the greatest since Gretzky. Like,
3: yeah. He's
4: the commissioner.
3: He's an embarrassment.
4: Yeah.
3: You know, they should be protecting their number one asset. Yeah. None of those women playing on those teams in the WNBA would be getting the visibility they're getting
4: playing in front of
3: packed stadiums or anything resembling even being close if it wasn't for Caitlin Clark.
4: Yeah.
3: And I don't give a damn what her sexuality is. I don't give a damn what color she is. Yeah. She's a woman basketball player.
4: And a damn good one.
3: Yeah. Who cares about that other stuff? Yeah. What is wrong with you people? Do you have to make a big issue out of everything?
5: Yes.
3: They do. They truly do.
5: They say everything's a big issue.
3: And this all started, 20 years ago when... They started infiltrating public schools, starting with Head Start and preschool and going all the way up through, and kids are just being taught things a certain way. Their minds are being taught to think a certain way. And then they get into college, and it's even worse. And then look what happens. Now, everybody thinks socialism, young people, is the way to go.
4: Mm-hmm.
3: Well, Jim, hold on to your wallet.
4: Yep.
3: Because it's people like us. Yeah, and
4: it's great until you run out of other people's money.
3: Exactly.
4: Yeah.
3: So, Tyler, you're not that dumb, are you? You certainly know that if you want to get...
4: I don't really know.
3: If you want to get somewhere in life, Tyler, what do you got to do? You got to work, right?
5: Yeah.
3: Opportunity is there. It awaits.
4: He's being cautious.
3: Be
4: careful.
3: He doesn't need to be cautious. We don't need to sit at home and expect someone is going to mail us a check every month for not doing anything when we're perfectly capable.
5: Except for when I'm waiting for a check because I did do something.
3: Oh, boy. We have a lot of people in this country that, and I think COVID had a lot to blame with it, with all this free money that was being thrown around. And now they think it's an endless pool.
4: Mm-hmm.
3: Anyway, that's enough of the rant. But
4: except when you want to build another bridge.
3: Oh, don't get me started. But anyway, Caitlin Clark is playing in the All-Star. And I was a little surprised that how they select the All-Star. It's not by leagues versus, you know, one division against another division like it is in, you know, pro
5: just about
3: men's sports.
5: Else, yeah.
3: They actually pick two captains or coaches, and they have a little, like, draft. Oh. And it's kind of like we used to play out when we pick up a game of scratch and, okay, you're picked first, and we pick players.
4: Right.
3: And go down the list. So
4: that's interesting.
3: Yeah. So it's an interesting
5: concept. And we were all picked last. Oh.
3: And at the end of the day, you know, if I was Caitlin Clark, I wouldn't even want to play because they'll be gunning for her again.
4: Yeah.
3: Probably. Or maybe eventually someone will say, stop it.
4: Yeah.
3: Did they treat Michael Jordan that way?
4: No.
3: No.
4: No.
3: Mm-mm. Did they treat LeBron James that way when he first came in?
5: No.
3: Who's signing with the Philadelphia 76ers? That kind of came out of left field, didn't it?
5: Good for Philly.
3: Yeah, there you go. All right, we got to take our station ID break here. You're listening to Talk of the Town. Before we take that break, let's just keep going. Go ahead and take the break. We'll be right back with more of Talk of the Town, broadcasting live from the MetaQuest studio after this.
4: There you go. Baby, you light up my world like nobody
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0: Talk of the Town, we are back, brought to you by Ben Auto Center. Jim Caesar,
1: good morning.
0: The Tail Gunner, joining me this morning is my friend of the week, Tyler Walters, behind the board. And we're just having a fun time this morning, let me tell you. A lot of things we could talk about this morning, but let's just talk about the weather and the smoke. And the smoke is, you know, gone for the time being.
1: Mm-hmm.
0: However, there's nothing saying it isn't going to be back. And I will say, in my industry of outdoor festivals, particularly, yep, or any kind of people events, this is almost the perfect nightmare.
1: Yeah. Yeah.
0: You know, there is nothing good about this. It's horrific. It's terrible. It's a down year in the festival and concert industry anyway.
1: Yep.
0: As I call it, the post-COVID era is over. Mm. We're back to kind of a normal thing. And it ain't what it was 4 years, 3 years ago.
1: Sure.
0: But like last Saturday, they had to move very creatively, I might add.
1: Mm-hmm.
0: The deck worked closely with Jana from Reggae Fest and moved the event inside because of the horrific smoke, which we saw.
1: Yeah.
0: And it was threatening to be unsafe for Reggae Fest. So they moved the whole thing inside to kind of a hybrid deal where they had some food trucks and stuff on Harbor Drive. They had the music in the Symphony Hall Auditorium. They had some other vendors in Palucci Hall. So they had, and I understand it went well, but attendance was substantially less than it would have been.
1: Right.
0: And at the end of the day, once again, due to improper guessing by the guest gods, they didn't have the wind direction quite right.
1: Mm-hmm.
0: They could have been outside.
1: Yeah.
0: But what had happened the day or two before and, you know, what was forecast to happen, you really want to take that chance.
1: Right.
0: So here they are stuck. Yeah. And you know what it does to advance ticket sales? It decimates them because nobody wants to buy a ticket if they think it's going to be, we're either under an extreme heat advisory like we are today and tomorrow, or we're dealing with smoke or severe drought conditions. What do you do?
1: And
0: you can't really buy, I'm sure you can from Lloyd's of London, but it's not available like rain or snow insurance to us to buy smoke insurance or air quality insurance.
1: Yeah.
0: So they're just standing there with their you-know-whats hanging out. And they're really in a bad, bad situation.
1: Yeah.
0: And all I can tell you folks is these events will happen. Likely they'll happen where they're supposed to happen, but in extreme situations, there may be modification. Buy tickets, support the events. And
1: walk-up ticket sales, too, because it's just what's going on.
0: And this kills walk-up, coming up, we've talked about the wonderful City on the Hill Christian Music Festival coming up here in a few weeks. Buy your tickets. Go to the City on the Hill website. Buy your tickets. Buy your tickets sooner than later. They need your support. And it's a great, great event. Wholesome. Perfect for the entire family, and get out there and support the event. This weekend would have been the annual
1: Taste of Twin Port.
0: You can read my shirt.
1: Yep.
0: I looked down at too much effort. But anyway, that would have been this weekend, but we passed the summer because we were just seeing trends going the wrong way. And we thought, let's take a summer off and regroup. As it turns out, smart decision.
1: Right.
0: Because, you know, we would have been dealing with almost 90-degree temperatures. People don't drink beer when it's 90 degrees. People do not, a lot of people, especially older people with any kind of issues, don't go out when it's 90 degrees and walk around a festival.
1: Mm-hmm.
0: You know, you really need somewhere between 70 and 80, you know.
1: Yep.
0: That's optimum beverage drinking age and everything else. So
1: absolutely.
0: Or temperature. Temperature. So anyway, but nothing going this weekend. Reggae Fest did pull off, but you know, they could use your help getting advance tickets for next year and You don't know, folks, these people risk a lot of money and you know, to put on these, these events. So
1: yes, sir.
0: And everything's been down this year. Even Hairball, I understand, was down. A lot of these events were...
1: Fourth was up, though.
0: The fourth was up. But again, then it's a free admission event.
1: Yep.
0: And the fireworks are the headliner. Yep. The music headliner is some shifty cover band.
1: Yeah.
0: But
1: who were up in Hoyt Lakes last night.
0: Great music. Just great, great music. The Hoyt Lakes Water Carnival is a cool event, by the way. I played that event.
1: Yep.
0: It's a good event.
1: It is, yep. It's the
0: only place you can go to do a children's show in the beer garden. Yeah, we did anyway.
1: What, did you do Jungle Sam?
0: Jungle Sam did a show, and it was hilarious because in the front row under the tent, here's a dad sitting with a kid on his knee and a beer in one hand and a cigarette in the other. And then it's like, yes!
1: reminds me of home.
0: That's I love it. I love it. If you're happy and you know it, clap your hands, but set your beer and cigarette down first.
1: Or have your kid hold it.
0: Oh, that's a good one, Jim.
2: Boy.
0: But anyway, that's funny.
1: Yeah.
0: Now they're now saying that you should really watch your consumption of bottled water. Cardiologists are warning Americans to,
1: why?
0: Because of the micro
1: plastics
0: in it,
1: yeah.
0: And they're finding out some people with severe heart issues have an abnormal amount of
1: plastic
0: count in them. And that comes from bottled water. Well, amongst other things.
1: Yeah.
0: But, I think there's something to be said for just going back to the old way of doing things, even cooking. You know, cooking in the conventional containers, using your microwave and heating up things in plastic less. And just, drink out of glass. Or the garden hose.
1: True.
0: Don't do that.
1: No, in fact, we've changed. We've gone back to, although they have plastic lids, we've gone back to glass containers.
0: Yeah.
1: Rather than Tupperware and that.
0: I use my Yeti water bottle that Tyler gave me for Father's Day.
1: Yep.
0: And I load that up with water and a little ice in the morning and just refill that all day.
1: A little vodka in the afternoon.
0: only do I wish. No. But you might want to give that a little additional consideration. Plus, it's a landfill issue too.
1: True.
0: What do they do with all those bottles?
1: Yeah. Well, they can recycle them and they make fabric out of them. So
0: Fabric.
1: Yeah. Fabric. Did I say fabric?
0: I think you wanted to.
1: Red.
0: I think you really wanted to.
2: Words are hard.
0: All right. We talked about Taste of whatever it was called.
1: Taste of Twin Ports.
0: Taste of Twin Ports. A lot of golf tournaments. Yep. Duluth Chamber of Commerce. Yep. Kudos. Yep. Big golf. Their annual big golf
1: tournament. My friend Jason Cirque is out there
0: Monday. Jason's out there today?
1: Yeah.
0: Oh, he's a roving reporter this morning.
1: Yes, he is.
0: Yeah, we like Jason.
1: Yep.
0: I hope you do well out there today, Jason. Maybe a few, what do you call them, birdies and bogeys? Or is bogey one over?
1: Bogey.
0: Oh, we don't want any bogeys.
1: Birdie or an eagle.
0: A birdie or an eagle.
1: Yep.
0: There you go. Yeah. And our good buddy Hendrickson is, Josh is playing in a golf tournament, I believe, up in Proctor today. There's golf tournaments everywhere.
1: Yes.
0: They're all over the place. Anyway, we talked about the promoter's nightmare. We talked about Reggae Fest. We talked about... We can continue to talk about common sense on the show this morning as we move along.
1: Yep.
0: We have special guests coming in at 9 o'clock, which I'm excited about. We're going to be joined by Michael Baldwin, the news director at Northern News Now, and also his music group, Queen City Rising. And we might even be joined additionally by
1: Super Dave
0: Anders.
1: Yeah.
0: But let's talk about the biggest neighborhood night out party, and they've really been a catalyst for getting people to really step up these national neighborhood night out parties. They're getting bigger, bigger, and bigger every year. And really, it's the only show in town, Jim, on Tuesday, August 4th. Big deal.
1: Yeah.
0: It's a big, big deal. And
1: there's also other dates for the thing that you're trying to refer
0: to. Okay. Yeah. There are other dates? Why weren't they listed in the...
1: Because not everything has been set for
0: that. Oh, I got you.
1: But they're coming. It's coming.
0: What? So, okay, we'll talk about this later.
1: Yep,
0: what's the point of talking about inevitabilities?
1: Yeah.
0: It's like talking about death. We're all going to die.
1: Right? Yeah.
0: Okay, 11th Annual National Neighborhood Night Out is going on at Piedmont Dental on Tuesday, August 4th from 5 to 7. Mm. And Jim, you've been known to stop by there occasionally.
1: Yeah.
0: This year, we're going to do it again. Famous Dave's is going to cater a pig roast. Last year, they served over 500 people.
1: Oh, wow.
0: The weather is generally really good for that event. This year, they're even getting Dairy Queen donated dilly bars to be handed out.
1: Oh, cool.
0: So St. Louis County Search and Rescue Squad will be there. And just all around, a really, really, really cool event. And so make your plans to attend. Say hi to Champ. There will be lots of door prizes. Duluth Fire Department's going to be there with their kitchen fire demonstrations, which are very cool. Lots of parking in the area. And like I said, many door prizes. This is at Piedmont Dental on Tuesday, August 4th. And who are those wonderful dentists? And they'll all... To my knowledge, they'll all be there greeting people, including...
1: The Silent One.
0: The Silent One, Dr. Brian Mart.
1: Yep.
0: Who else is there?
1: Dr. David Haugen.
0: Dr. Heidi Spoolhoff.
1: Dr. Jonathan.
0: Wait a minute. You forgot your line. Dr. Heidi Spoolhoff.
1: My former neighbor.
0: Oh, yeah. Very good. And then there would be Dr. Jonathan...
1: I can see clearly now.
0: Nash.
1: Yes.
0: And Dr. Megan Ecker. They're the all-stars. I'll be going in on Monday to get a little...
1: Oh, yeah, tune up.
0: Tooth work by Dr. David Haugen.
1: Oh, there you go.
0: And I'm actually looking forward to it.
1: Yeah.
0: I like the dentist's office. It's very relaxing.
1: That's because they give you the gas in here.
0: Oh, no, I don't get gas. You don't get gas or anything. Well, maybe you do. I don't know. I don't. Not for this. 218-722-0823. 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We're going to take a break. We'll be right back with more of Talk of the Town when we continue.

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0: All right. Talk of the town. We are back. I'm Tracy Lundeen, joined by friend of the week, Jim Caesar. I don't know if we've got a guest and we're trying to get him in the building. So if security is listening, let's...
1: You want me to run down?
0: Yeah.
2: We're more secure here than a event where the president is at.
0: Well, I think we are, actually.
2: It's hard to get in here.
0: Yeah. I'm going to take a phone call here real quick. You guys talk.
2: All right. Well, what do we got?
3: What do you got? So you're doing the Huskies game this afternoon,
2: yeah.
3: Early evening,
2: yeah,
3: right?
2: Yeah. This is game 2 of 7 and 6 for them. They actually made Northwoods League history the other night, scoring 30 runs in one game.
3: Good grief.
2: It's a league record.
3: Yeah.
2: Somehow they can't do that at home. Of course.
3: Yeah.
2: They did win last night, though. Another game tonight, and then doubleheader tomorrow, and then Monday, Tuesday, Wednesday.
3: Yeah.
2: I think Monday, Tuesday, Wednesday, yeah.
3: And where are they ranking right now? Where are they?
2: Not well. We'll leave it at that.
0: Yes, sir. My phone.
3: Yep.
0: You stay talking to Mike.
3: Okay.
0: Michael. He says he's right outside your Midwest Communications. So, well, you better look harder, Jim.
2: There you go, the wrong way down the hall.
0: He's a news director. They got to be a little sneaky. They got to be stealth. All right.
2: Directions are hard? I don't know.
0: No, you never know in this building, but he has been here before,
2: yeah.
0: So... Jim's got my phone. He'll figure it out. In the meantime, let's talk about neuropathy.
2: He doesn't lock himself out.
0: This has given me a little bit of trouble. Neuropathy. Dr. James Hofling, I got to come and see you very, very, very soon and get back on that program. There he is. And sometimes this building is the easiest place to get in. Other times it's a virtual nightmare, but it's good to see you. All right. Are you suffering from neuropathy? Are you experiencing stabbing pain, numbness, tingling, or burning in your feet? Yes. Well, if you're tired of sleepless nights and avoiding life due to pain, if you've been diagnosed with neuropathy or, you know, you're sick and tired of it and you want to do something about it and all these little remedies they keep telling you about aren't working, you need to call this number, 715-395-0928. That's 715-395-0928. Neuropathy is a very serious and progressive disease where the nerves start to break down and eventually it leads to balance problems,

0: our next break is the mining report break.
1: Oh, it is. So okay. So, all right. Then we can go ahead and do that, actually. All right. And let's just keep rolling along here, kids. It's the mining report brought to you by
2: Lakehead Constructors.
1: Because
2: mining is good.
1: Now, you might be noticing if you're driving around, particularly, of course, on the county roads, which yesterday I was actually on a few of the county roads, and they're doing the treatment again. They're doing the, and one thing I have to really compliment, you know, compliments don't come easy on this show, but it's very cool because the county, when the county does a resurfacing job on a county road, they take that sales tax money they collect, and they actually seem to try and put it to very good use. If you want to see your tax dollars being really invested in something that kind of makes sense, what they do is
3: infrastructure.
1: Every year or two, they come zipping through, and they seal coat these St. Louis County roads. And what they do is they lay down the project I was on yesterday, or day before yesterday, was on the way to Fish Lake up by the Friedenberg Minuet, that stretch of road. They lay down a layer of kind of an oil tar base or something, and then they cover it with a material, which I was kind of wondering what that is, but it's kind of a product from Optimal Aggregates out of Gilbert, Minnesota, and it's about the size of a grain of sand, and they're combined with a polymer, and it involves taconite tailings. And what I get into here and why I say this is the mining industry, you know, does a lot to try and use this stuff over and over again. We've talked many times about how they take the old mines that are no longer used for mining. They've you know, worn out their usefulness, and they turn them into recreational spaces or fishing or whatever. Well, now here's a case where they take these tailings and they actually turn it into something they can use to preserve our county roads. And there's other things, too, and we'll cover them over time. But that's just something that caught me. And so when you're seeing these projects going on, this particular combination they're using now of chip seal are some of the first used in the Northland. So pretty cool. That's the Mining Report brought to you by
2: Lakehead Constructors.
1: Because
2: mining is good.
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0: Hello, Talk of the Town. We're back, and I believe right now I am on the phone with the one, the only JT from Ben Auto Center, featuring Ford, Dodge, Chrysler, Jeep, and Ram. How you doing, JT?
1: Fantastic. 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So they're in with Roger Simiel, so we're starting out the day rocking and rolling, buddy.
0: Way to go. We like that.
1: Yep.
0: Did Jim come pick up my new vehicle yet?
2: No, I did not.
1: He kind of did, but he sent it to somebody else. I don't know what that was all about.
0: Did he buy his wife another car?
1: Yeah. No.
3: Thanks, Jim.
1: Yeah, exactly. Raspberries.
0: Yep. I knew I was going to pay for that jar of marinara.
3: Yes, you were.
2: Have you gotten yours yet, by the way?
3: No.
2: No.
0: How about we go out to eat next week?
1: Oh, boy.
2: Johnny, how are you?
1: Yes, sir. Good. How are you doing, buddy?
2: I'm doing well. Thank you.
0: All right. That's enough out of you, Jim.
1: Oh, Jesus. Put it back in the back room. Bye, come on.
0: What's going on? What's going on, JT?

0: we have actually been really, really busy, and it's a lot to do with Ford. Ford has announced here earlier this month they got 2.9% plus $1,000 for 84 months on all their F-150s. So Ram went ahead and they said, we're not going to be outdone. They got 12 to up to 15% off of MSRP. So that's on a high-end Ram, that's over $15,000 off on their units right now. So we got that going on both sides right there. We have Explorers with 3.9 for 84 months plus $1,000. So their interest rates are coming way down on all of our new going across the board. And, of course, they all come with that 20-year, 200,000-mile power drivetrain warranty at no charge. Over on the used side, Rob is still discounting the vehicles like crazy. But here's a 15 Equinox Premier, $10,479. An 18 Escape SEL just came in for $14,154. And a Ram Bighorn, a 2017, for $18,999. Just a small sample of some of the huge deals. And so we have some low-priced cars, too, for you to get into for under $20,000. Probably have a 10 of them or so right here. So, gentlemen, we're open till 5 o'clock tonight or till the last customer leaves. We have a little saying over there. If it doesn't say Benefor in the back, my friends,
1: you paid way too much.
0: All right. You ready for this one?
2: You got a joke for us, JT?
0: Oh, do I ever. Oh my God.
2: Here we go.
0: Why doesn't James Bond fart in bed?
2: Why doesn't James Bond fart in bed? Good Lord.
0: He doesn't want to blow his cover.
2: He doesn't want to blow his cover. Oh, that's good, JT. Right on the edge. Right on the edge.
0: Now, right on the edge.
2: We've got kind of a big shot in the studio here with us this morning. He's the news director at Northern News Now on top of some other things. And I wonder if they'd use something like that on one of the evening newscasts.
3: I don't think so.
2: A joke of the night, Michael, maybe? Maybe not.
4: It just needs to not be sourced from JT.
2: This
0: you got to get for me. I got a bunch of them now. Yeah,
2: this show is worth doing a story about, let me tell you.
4: It would be a good story, man.
0: It's a great source, so it cracks me up.
2: Oh, I love it. Well,
0: poor Diana's got to sit and listen to me cackling here like this, and then I got to run it by her, make sure it passes the smell test.
2: Well, Pat would no pun intended. Pat would be very proud of you. All right, JT. Until next Saturday, we are a few days closer to Minnesota Wild getting rolling for the year. How many days and hours is it now? You must know.
0: I don't actually.
2: What?
0: I know they're still not having reported or anything like that. But it's just this working thing has just kind of baffled me what's going on, and it also I get a little nervous with Quinn Hughes. You know, they thought they're going to have it done by July 1st, and now we're almost at the end of July, and, you know, nothing's been done. But he's been out east. He's been with his brother. So,
2: oh, boy.
0: So, obviously, they can't get together over the phone face-to-face. So, I'm just hoping this somehow turns around, because that's the last thing is I don't want to see Quinn Hughes go into, November, and all of a sudden we trade him.
2: No, we don't want to see that. All right, JT, well, have yourself a good day. Sell lots of vehicles and make people happy, and one of these days, Jim will be over there to pick up my new wheels.
0: You got it. I can do a little purchase agreement and just do a little thing, send it over. We'll figure out in the backside of it.
2: Can we do one of those DocuSign things? I can sign Jim's name, too, I think.
0: Yeah, we can do that. I can handle you for that.
2: Hey, Jim, JT's going to do a DocuSign for your loan papers for my vehicle. And I'm just going to, I told him I'd take care of the signature for you.
5: All right.
2: Okay? Good. What time can I pick it up today, JT?
0: Let's do this at 10:35.
2: Once my brother-in-law once said to my sister that they'd get married once in a blue moon. And by God, they did. There was one. All right. Anyway, let's take our top of the hour break a couple minutes late. You're listening to Talk of the Town live from the MetaQuest studio. We'll be right back with Michael Baldwin from the, well, he's wearing several hats today. Actually, he's not wearing any hats, but he is of Queen City Rising. which is a band I'm anxious to hear more about. And he's also happens to be the esteemed news director at Northern News Now, which of all the local news products, they're the TV station worth watching. And I don't dish out compliments very often, especially to meteorologists.
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0: right, here we go. Hour number two. Love that song. Roll with the changes, right? Mm-hmm. And we're rolling right into hour number two. You got to pose for a picture here. There's dead silence in the studio.
1: I'm trying to fill it by just blobbering and doing what I do best.
0: All right. Joined in the studio this morning by Michael Baldwin of Queen City Rising, also the news director for Northern News Now here in Duluth. And you've been here for a while now in that title, correct?
2: I've just been over a year now.
0: Oh, just I thought it was longer than that because you were in here about... Well, what, 8 months ago?
2: Yeah.
0: And I thought you had been here longer than that, but you like it?
2: I do.
0: You like the gig?
2: It's a beautiful city. It's a beautiful job, so no complaints at all.
0: I've been on a couple times, just most recently on your morning show for Fourth Fest.
2: Okay.
0: And had a very, very nice experience. Everybody is very professional and quite honestly, I've watch not a lot of local news.
2: That's okay.
0: But when I do, I do turn your station on. I'm not just saying that, but it's because you're actually, and there's one other station I'll turn on that you're covering. You're covering some news.
2: Yeah, we have a whole new team now, which is great. We have Anna Ekberg. She joins us from Illinois. Nellie Hoppner is on there as well. She was once the morning anchor. She went to the 4, and now she's back doing the morning show.
0: Yep.
2: Brendan Pham, who's doing a great job. He went viral because he skied to work. If you guys remember that, got over 100,000 views and stuff. It was crazy.
0: Wow.
2: Well,
0: we're your news partner, radio partner.
2: Yes, here you guys are
0: Midwest Communications. Mm-hmm. We're kind of rogue because we're an independent product on the station. We're kind of like a paid infomercial, but we use you guys as a source for our info. What's that?
3: Except there's no info.
1: There's no info.
0: There's a lot of opinion.
2: That's all right.
0: So, Michael, Queen City Rising.
2: Yeah.
0: Tell me a little bit about it, because first of all, I loved the song you contributed last year on the Christmas by the Lake.
2: Thank you.
0: Album. You're extremely talented in a number of areas, and that was music is just one of them. But tell us about Queen City Rising.
2: Well, this started for me a while ago, actually, back in 2015. I was living in Cincinnati, and that's kind of where the name came from. But it works with Virginia, Minnesota, too,
0: as well,
2: for our Virginia folks. So that's where it came with the name, had a little group together. But then I moved. So now I'm just looking to get the group back together. I auditioned a guitarist last week. Unfortunately, he wasn't very good.
0: Okay.
2: But that's okay. But I found an incredible bassist, this guy from Fargo.
0: Really?
2: Okay. Yeah, I actually met him at a place called Music Go Round.
0: Oh, absolutely.
2: Yeah. So I was over there looking for stuff, and this kid was just jamming.
0: Really?
2: Yeah, just bombs up. I'm like, what is this guy? And I said, hey, man, you in a band? He's like, nope. I said, what are you doing? He goes, nothing. I said, great. You're perfect.
0: Now you're in a band.
2: Yeah. So I sent him a couple tunes. He was like, I can dig this. I said, all right, great. His influence are actually Motown, which I was just surprised.
0: Really?
2: Okay. Yeah. Okay. So he loves to jam. And I said, okay, let's do this thing together. For years, I've always wanted to do this, but my mom said I had to get a real job. So
0: I heard that a few times from family members.
2: Yeah, so I stopped pursuing. The last time I played live was actually 2019 was the last time I played live, and I played with a Beatles cover band.
0: Really? Okay.
2: Yeah, so we played a couple tunes there, and I had my own rendition of The Walrus.
0: Well, I would like to hear that.
2: Yeah.
0: So I don't think I've ever heard anybody cover their own rendition of I Am the Walrus.
2: Yeah, so I thought it was cool, and they liked it. They said, yeah, let's play it. So I'd never played it with a group before, and we played it live. So, just the audience, they really liked it.
0: Indeed.
2: So it was a little different, but it was cool. And now I got this band that I'm getting together, but I have a bunch of songs. I got a Kickstarter that I'm doing to try to get the money to get the mix down, a professional
0: Sure.
2: A mix for it. I have 11 songs for it, an album. You know, none of the single stuff. I'm old school. You know, I got the name of the album. I got the visuals. Everything. It's just getting everything together.
0: And it's a project. I've been working on a book for a number of years since COVID,
2: mm-hmm.
0: And I'm finally at just about to the point of finishing it. Awesome. But it there's so much involved, and then I start, you know, mm-hmm. like a music mm-hmm. album. There's so many moving parts and pieces.
2: There are. As I'm promoting this, because you know, if you guys want to check out my stuff, obviously you can get the song "There's You." It's available on all your streaming platforms, music platforms. As well as we have a Facebook page, Queen City Rising. So if you go to the Facebook page, Queen City Rising, we have an Instagram page. We have, by the way, Dave, we right now is still me, but.
0: It's okay.
2: It's okay. Yeah, yeah, yeah. You know, so I'm still looking for people. Like I'm looking for a drummer, you know, somebody that can, that just, you know, that just knows what they're doing, you know.
0: Sure.
2: It's a 90s style music type thing. I love 90s music.
0: Nothing wrong with the 90s. That's soon to be the new oldies.
2: Right. You know, it's hard to believe. I was listening to a radio station. They said Nirvana was classic rock. I'm like, what do you mean?
0: Yeah. I still think that oldies music or classic rock. Classic rock is like 70s.
2: That's what I think.
0: 70s rock. And oldies music is 50s.
2: Right. You know?
1: KQ plays songs that are younger than me. So that means I'm classic at this point. Like,
2: it's amazing. You know, I remember when all that stuff first came out, you know, it was called alternative and this and that, and you know, it was just such a different way of going. And then I felt the music kind of died, you know. There are a few groups out there.
0: Yeah,
2: there are a few groups out there, definitely, you know.
0: Well, you're looking at an era where soon mm-hmm. the hair bands of the 80s mm-hmm. will be on the nursing home circuit doing the late afternoon coffee events.
2: Yeah, I mean Bon Jovi's still out there. You know, they just played a sold-out show at Madison Square Garden.
0: Good.
2: But you see a few bands that are still out there.
0: Yeah, McCartney still has been doing it.
2: Yes, actually. Dave went to go see him, if I'm correct.
3: Yeah,
2: Dave went to go see him.
0: The voice isn't what it used to be, but the music is.
2: Yes.
0: And you have to keep it in perspective. Mm-hmm. None of us are going to be, you know, now 84. When we're 84, if we're mm-hmm. lucky enough to still be around, mm-hmm. we aren't going to be what we are now.
2: Amazingly, though, Sammy Hagar is still out there doing it, and he's in his 70s, I believe.
0: What a fine guy, by the way. I worked with him a couple times, and what mm-hmm. a great guy.
2: Yeah, he still got the voice. I went to go see him live a couple years ago in Cincinnati, and he was just great.
0: Yeah.
2: He was great. I loved his stuff.
0: Mm-hmm. Okay, yeah. So Queen City Rising, you can go on all the different streaming platforms and just type in Queen City Rising.
2: Yep.
0: Now, do we have a song here we can...
1: We do.
0: Do you want us to do it now?
2: Sure, yeah.
0: Michael, tell us, give us a little background on the song, what it's called, and, you know, what it's about.
2: Sure, so this song is called There's You. It's a rock tune, but, you know, just it's a song about just sticking together. You have a person that sticks with you no matter what happens to you.
0: Okay.
2: The ups and downs, the bad, the good, you know, this person just stays with you.
0: I like it. There's You.
2: Mm-hmm.
0: Michael Baldwin, Queen City Rising. Here we go.

0: That's good stuff.
1: Thank you. Appreciate it.
0: Where'd you record it?
1: At my kitchen table.
0: Really? So you've got the studio set up at home, which many people do now. But
1: they do.
0: Nice.
1: It's things have changed so much. I remember back, Dave, when I used to have the 4-track recorder and all that kind of stuff, and you know, you had to go and book studio time to get everything done.
0: Yep.
1: You know, now there's so many DAW systems out there that you know you can do it. You can use GarageBand, you can use a Logic, you can use all kinds of things where you can now do it yourself. There's so many musicians out there right now that are just doing it by themselves. You know?
0: Nice sound.
1: Thank you. Yeah.
0: Good lyrics and good, just a really, really nice melody. I mean, it's good. It's good stuff.
1: Yeah, thank you.
0: I might be doing a little download.
1: Well, it's only 99 cents. Everybody's got a dollar. You know what I mean?
0: I just spent mine at McDonald's. I splurged and got the large coffee with two creamers. $3.10 in West Duluth. Good God, $3.10. And I think of the kids who spend $9 on a Starbucks.
1: There are. Well, I'm a Caribou Coffee guy.
0: Okay.
1: I go to Caribou Coffee. I think they have the best hot chocolate in all the land.
0: Really?
1: I go there all the time. It's right next to our station, so I walk out of station, I go to get my Caribou Coffee hot chocolate all the time.
0: There you go.
1: Love it.
0: A little bit about Michael Baldwin as we go along here this morning.
1: Yes.
0: Let's see. Where do I go from there? So the entire album, when are you expecting, it's going to come out?
1: Well, probably sometime in, I'm hoping to get it out there sometime in September. I have all the tunes ready. Again, what I'm doing right now is I'm going to put on my Facebook page, Queen City Rising, Facebook page, where I'm going to do a Kickstarter. Okay. And I'm going to try to raise some funds to, because I got this great producer and mixer and master. He is out in New York.
0: Okay.
1: He's from my hometown area. He's from Long Island. And this kid's great. He mixed the new song we have coming out, which is called We the People, which I really, really like. I'm just trying to get everything mixed, mastered, so it's perfect for places like this, which is on the radio, and people will be able to check it out.
0: So we've got you're from Long Island?
1: I am,
0: well,
1: yeah.
0: Well, Jim's wife is from Baldwin, Long Island.
1: Baldwin's in Nassau County. Yeah, I'm from Huntington in Suffolk County.
0: Well, there you go. Damn near neighbors. Huh?
1: Well, Huntington is also the place of Mariah Carey.
0: Really?
1: Okay. Yes.
0: Cool.
1: Yeah.
0: It's it just proves what a small world it is.
1: It is.
0: And Dave, he's an Ely guy, right?
2: Mm-hmm. Yeah.
0: And I'm a Crookston guy, but
2: from
0: been
2: Wild
0: Duluth
2: West
0: for 300 years. And here we have a connection. Mm-hmm. All right, the other song is called What That You Have. Do we have a file of this one too, or no?
3: I think you only sent me the one.
0: Okay.
1: Check your email real quick. I think I might have sent you two.
0: Okay, check that.
1: But yeah,
0: We use some of this stuff when you give us permission.
1: Yeah,
0: a little bumper
1: music
0: occasionally.
1: Huh? You guys feel free.
0: Give you some plugs and
1: feel free.
3: I
1: to
3: just
1: use
3: got
1: whatever.
3: The one.
1: Okay, all right.
0: Well, we have a reason for you to come back.
3: Yeah,
1: right.
0: Let's segue a little bit if you don't mind.
1: Sure.
0: Because again, Michael Baldwin of Queen City Rising, is joining us, and also you are the news director of KBJR. Northern News Now.
1: Yes.
0: And so you're wearing multiple hats and an extraordinarily talented, I might add, and always a pleasure to have you in the studio.
1: I appreciate
0: and
1: that. Yeah.
0: When Dave reached out and kind of told me a little more about the project, I said, we made it happen pretty quick, didn't we, Dave?
2: You certainly did, Tracy, and I appreciate that. I feel like Michael's pseudo-manager here helping him arrange gigs. I'm like Brian Epstein here, you know?
0: Well, there you go. You're
2: Paul
0: the Brian
2: McCartney
0: Epstein.
2: And I'm Brian Epstein. Yes, exactly. So that's why I invited myself down this morning.
0: I love it.
2: Michael needed me to back him up.
0: Well, we don't mind having you come in anyway.
2: That's awesome. Thanks,
0: the
2: Tracy.
0: Next 15
2: Thanks,
0: minutes
2: Jim.
0: Of the show, we're going to critique local weather, so I'm glad Dave's here.
2: Well,
0: no, I'm kidding.
2: We've got the scoop on what's going on today, just in case we get there.
0: All right. Michael.
1: Yes.
0: Christmas by the Lake. You're working on it, or you have a song ready to go for this year.
1: I do, yeah. This song is a cool song. It's a little sad, you know. It's about a kid, you know, hoping a Santa comes and sees him, you know.
0: Okay.
1: I know when I was growing up, I knew a lot of kids that, you know, it was hard to get Christmas gifts. So I kind of wrote from that, you know, angle. It's a positive, uplifting song, but it does come from that aspect from people that I knew. My mom would often, if she knew kids that didn't have Christmas presents, she would often go and buy them, and she'd be like their secret Santa.
0: Really?
1: Yeah, she would often do that because, you know, my mom worked very, very hard. She worked like 2 and 3 jobs, and I was one of those latchkey kids. You know, my mom would be, I mean, I would come home to no parent, you know what I mean? You know, because she was at work. So, and a lot of times she wouldn't get home like maybe 7, 8 o'clock, you know, at night. But she worked really hard again, and she made sure I had plenty of Christmas gifts. And then when she found like some of her neighbors, some of my neighbors that didn't have them, my mom would go and either give them money to buy gifts, or she'd say, here you go, you know, here you go, Jen, here you go, you know, Tracy, and here's your Christmas gifts. And she would give them to them. So they would have
0: them. So she was way out in front of the curve of all the organizations now that have different programs.
1: She was an amazing person, because when she was younger, she watched her home get burned down. She's from Georgia. Long, tragic story of why the home got burned down. But the home got burned down, and, you know, she had nowhere to go. My grandmother was kind of an alcoholic. Well, she was. Wasn't kind of. She was an alcoholic at the time. You know, so this woman named Honey, you know, it was a different time back then. You know, she came in, and my mom had, you know, 10 brothers and sisters, you know, and she kind of divided up the family and gave each person in the neighborhood kind of a kid, you know. And so that's how she kept them. She was able to keep them together. My mom always, you know, remembered that. So when kids in the neighborhood, like I would often people living in my house, like, who are you again exactly? You know, because if people had nowhere to go, she used to take them in because somebody took her in.
0: Yeah.
1: You know, so that's the way she always was. And
0: isn't that kind of the way it should be?
1: Yeah, I don't know if you can get away with that nowadays.
0: No,
1: but
0: I know.
1: You know what I mean? But like it was different back then. You're going back in the 1950s and 60s.
0: Yeah.
1: It was different back then.
0: My era.
1: Yeah. It was different.
0: Quite, but I get it. Totally. Mm-hmm. So that song is going to be part of Christmas by the Lake 2026.
1: Yes.
0: And a little bit we'll talk about Dave. And you've got something cooking too.
2: Literally,
0: a follow-up to Grandma's Lutefisk, right?
2: Yep, that is correct.
3: Boy.
0: And we're all waiting with bated breath. Michael, we've got to move on to our next segment here.
1: Sure.
0: But I want to keep you, and you're certainly welcome to stay too.
1: Mm-hmm.
0: And we've got to go to the Tunes on 20, Mr. Perfetti. Andrew, also from the Bluebird Foundation, I might add. And a kind of a source for Dave occasionally for music stories. So we're going to,
1: Just real quick, remember Queen City Rising.
0: Yes.
1: On the Facebook page. You can check that out. You'll see my Kickstarter there, as well as you can download the song There's You. And we'll be having you on our show to talk about the Christmas album. So we'll be looking forward to that as well.
0: Yeah, we'll connect on that.
1: Yes.
0: I appreciate all that you do. Mm-hmm. And again, in your position as news director at Northern News Now. Great job. Just keep it rolling. It always comes back to an REO Speedway song, a Speedwagon song, and it's Keep On Rolling.
1: Yes.
0: Oh, shut up, Tyler. Let's take a quick break. We'll go to Andy Perfetti, and then we'll be right back.

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5: All right, here he is, ladies and gentlemen, late for the second week. My fault. I apologize. Andrew Perfetti. You are the man, and this is Tunes on 20, brought and 26, actually, brought to you by Going Postal. What's happening, man?
6: Well, it's beginning to look a lot like Christmas, Tracy.
5: Well, you can tell in the studio this morning, Dave Anderson here wore his little Santa hat. He's got his little antlers on and everything, and he's got a red shirt, just missing a little green. Your pants aren't green.
7: And the only part of that was true is the red shirt.
5: Oh, he's got it.
8: No green.
5: But well, anyway.
6: You know, it makes for good radio. But the first indicator that the Christmas season's almost here is when we get what, Tracy? The song from Ricky Lee Biggs for Christmas, by the way.
5: Yes, and it's a beauty. Yesterday. I did get it this morning. Fantastic. For some reason, it didn't go through to me, and I played it, believe it or not, in my car on the way down here, and really, really liked it. And
6: it got you in the spirit, didn't it?
5: Yes, it did. Well, it's Christmas in July. What's that?
6: Put up the tree this week? You putting up the tree this weekend, right?
5: I put it up last week. I wanted to be ready for Christmas in July. Is that okay?
8: Yeah.
6: Hey, I'd support you 100%, buddy.
5: The problem is I cut down a live tree. Do you think it's going to make it until December?
6: Did you cut it out of Jim's yard?
5: Shh. I told you not
7: put
5: to
7: put a little aspirin in the
5: that.
7: Water. That'll.
5: But I'll put a little aspirin. I'll give you a little of this. anyway, Andrew,
8: Dave,
5: what
8: might want to move. Just saying.
5: What's happening out there? Yeah, Dave's in the line of fire.
6: The first thing I got announced, because Jim is going to be very excited, the triumphant return of similar dogs at the Thirsty Peg.
5: All Horse right. Pack. Oh, and boy. My life is complete.
6: They're back.
5: Okay.
6: They're ready to rock and roll. So Thirsty Peg and Similar Dogs, 1 o'clock. We were hanging out with Steve and Deb last night to check out the Thirsty Pagan. They got some new beer, and it's you know just one of the best darn places around. Aftershock is playing at the third base in Carlton at 4 o'clock. I don't know if that's a special event. 4 o'clock's a little early, but hey, you know, it's going to be nice weather out there. Go see Aftershock at the third base in Carlton. Brody and the Roadies. I have not heard of them, but they're playing Barker's Island at 5. Go check them out.
5: It's Brody
7: Olson, is it?
5: Is it Brody Olson?
7: I'm not sure. I think it is.
5: Brody and the Roadies. Well, it rhymes.
6: Brody and the Roadies. Great. That's a great name.
5: Well, you need to have a rhyming name for your band.
6: Yes, yes, you do. I like one name, like one word band names, but that's just me. But that,
5: I'm thinking of my next band being called Beatles. Not the Beatles, but Beatles. Mm. Think that'll
6: Beatles.
5: Work?
7: Overwhelming response there.
9: Fifth Beatles. Dung Beatles.
5: All right. What's going on, man?
6: You know, Tyler, you need a crickets sound there to play with.
10: There's one somewhere.
5: Don't worry, he's got one.
10: Don't get him.
5: Oh, boy. Don't get him started. All right. Is there anything going on besides the Thirsty Pagan?
6: Aftershock, third base at Carlton. Brody and the Roadies, Barker's Island. Donnie Buck is playing Parker's Sandbar at 6:03. Don't ask me where that is.
5: Well, it's at Parker's.
6: Parker's.
5: Yeah, Parker's.
6: Yeah. So the Sandbar at Parker's, Donnie Buck's playing at 6:03. Somebody out there knows where that is, so get your friends there.
5: Tyler.
6: Three first names.
5: Okay. What, Andy?
6: Three first names is at the VFW in Carlton at 8 o'clock. It must be Carlton days.
5: It is.
9: Yes.
5: And they spell that D-A-Z-E, by the way.
6: Yeah, I've been up there. I've taken the minnow shot, drank the live minnow. It's a good place up there. We were actually hanging out last night with Judge Wolf from Carlton Rancho area last night. So
5: you were
6: surprised he'd bring that up.
5: You ate a live minnow?
6: Yeah, you go up there during Carlton days, and there's a shot. You drink a shot with a live minnow in it.
5: Well, that's kind of cruel to the minnow.
9: That's how you get kind of
6: well. It is an alcohol, so I'm sure it's not feeling any pain when you finally swallow it.
7: Kind of cruel to yourself.
5: Oh, my God. How long does it swim around in your stomach before it dies?
6: Well, it's kind of a you're showing it who the boss is kind of deal.
5: Parker's Sandbar is in Sturgeon Lake.
6: Sturgeon Lake.
5: See? Thank you, Fifi. Fifi, you know, one of our great resources. Nobody can Google like Fifi. But she probably knew this anyway. And they were at Carlton Days last night, too. And here's a plug for a business that's not, you know, advertising on our show, but they had pork chops, apparently a food truck with pork chops on a stick, I think, at the third base bar.
9: That sounds
10: were
9: pretty
10: they deep fried?
5: Doesn't that sound good?
9: Mm-hmm.
5: Yeah.
7: And we have it at the fair every year, my grandson and I, pork chop on a stick.
5: Good for you.
7: Yeah.
9: Well, you know what I'm developing for the state fair? Luda stick.
5: Luda stick. Oh my God.
7: Oh,
5: here we go.
7: Man.
9: Lutefisk on a stick.
5: Buy a copy of Christmas by the Lake, Grandma's Lutefisk, and get a discount on a Lutefisk on a stick. Huh? I can see it.
9: If you still got it right here. Maybe it'd be tolerable.
5: Oh, no kidding. Is it ever possible to make Lutefisk tolerable?
9: I have a friend who says it is.
5: Okay.
9: You need to prepare it properly.
6: It definitely is. I've had it up at Chubb Lake where they make it with salt pork, and it's not, like, cold and soupy. It's really good.
5: Was it served with a shot of live minnows?
9: Thick water.
5: All right, continue, Andrew.
6: Oh, boy. Three First Names is playing at the VFW at Carlton, 8 o'clock. It's a good band. That's Andy Hosworth's in there, I believe. Detour is at Grand Casino at 9 o'clock. Bart Porter and the gang—they're just out there killing it.
5: Cool.
6: Check them out.
5: Very good.
6: So then tomorrow, there's more music tomorrow. Okay, starting off with Similar Dogs at the Richmond Marketplace at 1 o'clock.
5: Oh, they're on tour.
6: And then, the VFW in Carlton's got the Senior Dance with Jerry's band at VFW. Good old Jerry.
5: The Senior Dance.
6: Yep.
5: Yeah, Jerry and I went to different schools together.
6: It comes with, I think you get a free cup of coffee with it. Friends of Mine is at the third base at 4 o'clock, which I imagine would be another Andy Hosworth-led thing.
5: You think so?
6: There's a lot going on in the Carlton Cloquet area today.
5: Yeah, you know why? It's Carlton days. D-A-Z.
10: this show puts me in a daze.
6: I picked up on that part of it. So, And that's what we got. I don't see anything happening over here in Soup Town, in Jim Caesar's boomtown. It looks like it's all happening around that Carlton County area.
5: That's because they had that alley blocked off.
6: There is something. I got to find it. I found Israel Malachi posted this morning. There is something happening at Clyde.
5: Really?
6: Clyde Iron. Today, Clyde Iron works from 12 noon to 8 p.m. The Sturgeon Music Festival, bands all day, both with vendors and of all various sorts, to raise money to enable the dedicated team of volunteers to keep publishing the Sturgeon Sound Music Magazine, a local mag that focuses on the newest underhyped bands in Twin Ports, and we support that. Israel, of course, plays at 1, but the lineup is Israel Malachi, our dear friend and Talk to the Town supporter, the Mud Puppies, Oblique, Otter Heist, Willem Dafoe Fan Club, that's a great band name, and, of course, local icon Alan Sparhawk will be there.
5: Oh, so there you go.
6: Well, Iron is the place to be today in town for local music.
5: Well, way to go, Andy. And now tell us a little bit about that wonderful sponsor of Tunes on 20.
6: You just Superior Bid? Going postal.
5: Yes, Going Postal.
6: Yes. Going Postal. Well, Going Postal is your friendly neighborhood pack and ship store, now celebrating over 20 years serving the Northland. 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So if you need a truck or trailer or something like that, we can get that all set up for you. And we do it Monday through Friday, 8:30 to 5 o'clock. And we are so busy that for the first time in almost 20 years, we set up a second cash register.
5: Wow.
6: So come on down. We can help you faster than ever. And we are just happy to have you come in. Monday through Friday, 8:30 to 5. If you need anything, you can give us a call at 715-392-SHIP. That's S-H-I-P. And we are located at 816 Tower Avenue at the corner of Tower and Winter Street in Jim Caesar's boomtown, Superior, Wisconsin.
5: Andy, thank you. You're a gentleman, a scholar, and how long did it take you to train Carmine to run that second station?
6: Well, he's really in charge. You know that. Everybody knows that.
5: What young kid isn't?
7: I got a quick question. Are you still doing the transfer of videos and all of that? Do we do that?
6: Yep, we can. If you've got old videos, old film, like 8mm, 16mm, if you've got DV, mini DV, VHS-C, VHS, anything like that, or a film of slides, we can get that transferred to digital format for you. And we have had nothing but absolutely happy customers with that service.
7: Great.
5: So, very good. Andrew, we'll talk to you a little later on this morning. Thank you. Yep. Have a great day. And
6: give Dave a pat on the shoulder for me.
5: I'll pat him, and we're going to talk a little bit
11: about Andrew.
5: His new song, too. So there we go.
6: Okay.
5: That was brought to you by Sheboygan. That was brought to you by VIP Pizza also. Not, as well as, because that's our go-to place to eat. Wouldn't you say, Andrew, one of our two or three go-to places? He's already gone, but VIP, 1201 Tower Avenue in Superior. Mm-hmm. You want to book a banquet hall for anything? 715-392-5555. Take and Bake, made to order, wonderful sit-down Italian food, and there's just nobody better than VIP, in my opinion. 715-392-5555. Do we need to take a break?
7: I think so.
10: Not quite.
5: Okay.
10: Let's
5: segue over to Dave here, because we're going to have to do insights here in a little bit, and we're rocking and rolling right along. Dave Anderson joining us in the studio, also known by his stage name or studio name of Super Dave Anderson, meteorologist extraordinaire.
7: I asked Dave if he liked that moniker.
5: Does he like it?
9: Yeah, it's better than being called Stupid Dave, so I live with it. 40-some years now. Of course, in the 80s, every Dave got tagged with Super Dave when Super Dave Osborne was still walking.
5: Super Dave
9: here.
5: Osborne.
7: Yep.
9: Fugees.
5: Super Dave Osborne. He was quite a guy. He
9: tied up in Saskatchewan sealskin bindings.
5: Super Dave. Yeah. I love it. So you wear a lot of hats, too.
9: Yeah.
5: And, but you have to. in this day and age, right?
9: You know, you certainly do, and it's extra job protection, too. If you can do anything from janitor to receptionist and meteorologist in between and one-person band, news photographer, all of that. And it's fun. It never gets boring, indeed.
5: Well, before we get to the music part of this, because we don't have a ton of time, but this has got to be a son of a gun summer to try and predict things when you've got the smoke going on and the extreme heat going on. And it's like we talked earlier on the show about how this has been a promoter, outdoor promoter's nightmare summer. It doesn't get worse. Whether you're the Blueberry Festival up in Ely or whether you're Jana last weekend with Reggae Fest or you know, the different elements we, meaning people doing outdoor events, have had to deal with, and it's frightening because you can't know. I mean, it's like last Saturday, we were kind of looking for smoke again, and the wind just enough of a twist and turn to keep it fairly, the air quality fairly tolerable in Duluth?
9: Mm-hmm, indeed. You know, you make a pretty good point there, Tracy. I was in drove through Iron River, but in Port Wing, Wisconsin last week. It was Lake Superior Day. They invited me out to speak about weather. So I gave my weather spiel, and of course I had to tell them about going to meteorology school in Mississippi. I tell the story a million times. If it's the second time here, here we go again. But getting off the plane and getting ready to go to the first classes in Mississippi, it was like lining up for boot camp. You know, it got us off the buses and took the roll, and they saw me, Anderson, Duluth, Minnesota, Duluth. How do y'all forecast with that lake in the way? Lake Superior's got a national reputation for screwing up forecasts, and that's what I talked about last week in Port Wing. Of course, the second question they asked me was, y'all know Heatwave Burler? Heatwave Burler has a national reputation for passion for weather and for accuracy. And, of course, for folks who don't know, for the last 46 years, he's been the chief meteorologist in Laredo, Texas.
5: I keep in touch with him occasionally.
9: Me too. He found me on the website, you know, saw that I had his old job, you know, back when we still had independent Channel 3. And, you know, we've been in touch, and hopefully I'm going to do a holding onto history story about him coming up.
5: That'd be cool. He was gracious enough to be on Talk of the Town a few years back.
9: Yeah, he's a pretty neat fellow.
5: What a legend.
9: Yeah, one of the top five meteorologists in this market's history.
5: So would you put Jack McKenna in that list?
9: Number one.
5: Okay.
9: Yep. Number two, Heatwave. Number three, George Kessler.
5: Okay.
9: Yep. And we can work from there with great people like Ray Paulson and Ken Chapin, and even my old colleagues like Carl Spring would have to be in there.
5: You know, Carl is pretty damn good. You know, and he got himself in trouble a few times.
9: I'm not saying anything.
5: But Carl would help me out occasionally when I wanted. And Dean Packingham, when he was still up at the National Weather Service,
9: Dean.
5: I had his cell number, and he said, well, just call me, because we were always dealing with crazy weather at the Engwalls Corn Maze.
9: Oh, but, I remember the Engwalls Corn Maze.
5: And he'd help me out.
9: Got lost in it once.
5: It's a tough job. Mm-hmm. And I know but my biggest pet peeve about that is the fact that the kids come into this market from out of town, and they're not like those people that you saw in Mississippi, or did you say, or Missouri?
9: Mississippi. Starkville, Mississippi.
5: They apparently haven't done enough deep dive research into Lake Superior and what it does, because you can't predict weather in Duluth. And I've been a weather junkie since Jack McKenna. That was my favorite TV show growing up, believe it or not.
9: The Jack and Benny show?
5: Absolutely. WDIO is 6 and 10 news.
9: Yep. I remember that first day Dennis Anderson had his first toupee. Jack was just needling him. What's that on your head, Dennis?
5: They were so naturally funny.
9: They were.
5: And you know, Jack with his Kentucky Fried Chicken and Jack with his Bridgman Sundays.
9: And Godfather's Pizza. You know, in the late 80s when I was on the floor crew at Channel 6 getting my first step up from janitor at Channel 6, you know, those props, when Jack was done with them, we floor crew guys who only made $3.35 an hour, 20 hours a week, got to eat that. And that was such a nice perk. And, you know, so Jack would wave that chicken leg, and 15 minutes later, one of us hungry floor crew kids would descend on it.
5: Oh, I love McKenna.
9: Free chicken and government cheese. That's the way the 80s rolled.
5: I got to know him pretty well after he left channel whatever he was on.
9: Yeah, he was
5: and
9: on
5: he did
9: six
5: some. I booked him for a couple speaking appearances.
9: Okay.
5: And found him to be a very, very nice guy. We got to know each other pretty well.
9: Yeah, I would say he was a nice guy, but he was also, you know, he's a former military man. Got his meteorology skills in World War II with the Army Air Force.
5: The old balloons and the...
9: Yep. Plotting bombing mission forecasts for B-17s over Germany. So,
5: that was my dad, by the way.
9: An American hero. Okay, my uncle up in Tower was a B-17 navigator, too. Walt Martilla ran the drugstore for decades.
5: My dad was a tail gunner.
9: All right. Well, we just need 8 more guys, and we've got a bomber crew.
5: No kidding. Exactly. And Jim could have fit the bombed crew.
9: Well, what I'm getting at is Jack was also a disciplinarian, and you snapped, too, when he wanted something done.
5: Okay.
9: So, well, you know, not a bad guy, but you didn't mess around.
5: You knew what
9: you
5: he wanted.
9: Your orders and you got them done.
5: You got it. All right, let's segue quickly into the music part of it because we're running out of time here. The music part. You've got a song
9: written. Yeah.
5: For Christmas by the Lake.
9: Indeed. Last year was so much fun, Tracy. Thanks for letting Meteorologica, my band with Hunter McCullough and his brother Colton, and Tal Lindblad on the bass.
5: Yep.
9: And, Hunter did the drums as well. You know, we did Grandma's Lutefisk, about that Minnesota tradition and a lot of Scandinavian families have in the Northland of having lutefisk. The old-timers love it. The kids don't.
5: Now, is that line up back for this year?
9: In theory, it is. I've got the lyrics written for a follow-up tune. We're going to look at the Northland tradition of hot dish at Christmas.
5: Ooh. Oh, boy.
9: Because what Northland family, whether you're a Lutheran or a Catholic or a Serbian Orthodox or Greek Orthodox or whatever Protestant flavor, doesn't have wild rice hot dish for Christmas. You know, a little cream of mushroom soup, some wild rice, maybe some hamburger and onion if you're ritzy. And oofta, there you go.
5: We're off. She's got the lingo down and everything.
9: Well, geez, you know, as an Ely native, I've lived.
5: You had a hot dish or two, and I grew up in Hibbing, a great part of.
9: Okay, from Crookston to Hibbing. Huh?
5: Crookston to Duluth, but grandparents in Hibbing, and I spent a ton of time up there.
9: Indeed.
7: And drink oofta kombucha on the side.
5: Oh, sure.
9: Here we go. With a minnow.
5: You just ruined the whole show.
9: So, we need to get together with Andrew Perfetti in his studio to get this thing laid down. But Cal Lindblad, who is the Paul McCartney to my John Lennon, I'm the lyricist, he's the musician.
5: All right.
9: He's been laid up with a couple of little health problems this summer here, so he's moving a little bit slowly when it comes to writing the tune.
5: Okay.
9: So we're hoping Cal gets a little chord progression going. We lay down our mentions of Bob Dylan and Gino Pellucci, because, you know, Pellucci invented the pizza roll.
5: Yeah, there you go.
9: Dylan invented the rock and roll. But don't call it a casserole. It's a doggone hot dish.
5: I love it. So
9: that's how that's going to flow.
5: Oh, boy.
9: And then, of course, there's got to be a verse on a church basement Christmas suppers.
5: Oh, yeah. Sure. We're selling CDs already. I can hear people writing this down right now.
9: And I'm hoping to get all the female reporters at the station to do the chorus when I yell out, "Can you say oofta?" They all go, "Yeah, we say oofta."
5: I love it. What a great idea.
9: So, I'm thinking of a dance rock kind of tune here. But the thing is, you know, Tal and I used to write songs when I met him at the station for a number of years till he left the station. And what I envision in my head and what he actually comes up with are two separate things.
5: Okay. So, all right.
9: Many times I've just tried to directly rip off a Beatles song. But when Tal gets done writing the tune, it sounds like something completely fresh and original.
5: Well, Dave, yeah, what a treat to have you in here. And we kind of threw this together at the last minute, but thank you.
9: But thank you for having me, Tracy and Jim and Engineer Man.
10: Hello.
5: Before I run out of time, I got to say thank you. Let's do this again. Soon, we don't even have time to talk about the weather anymore than we did because we've got to do insights for the day, a commercial break, and then we're darn near out of here this morning.
9: Okay.
5: But Dave, thank you for coming in. Mm-hmm. Always good to see you, Super Dave Anderson, weather guy extraordinaire, Ely native, Coast Guard, boating guy. You always told boat safe when I told you I was out boating.
9: Yep, indeed. We need to talk about that before the boating season's over.
5: There we go. We got a lot to talk about.
9: Sure do.
5: All right, we'll get you in again, sir. All right, do we need to take a break, Tyler?
10: Yes,
5: let's take that break. Let's get that done. Let's get over to Insights of the Day. and do a little wrap up, and here we go.

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0: Okay, here's a hint for you. 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

0: Talk of the Town. The guy who helped me find this song after years, John Michaels, former PD at KZIO Radio.
1: Oh.
0: I talked to him day before yesterday.
1: Yeah.
0: Via Facebook.
1: What's he doing now?
0: He's in the cities, and he's still involved. And we talked to, I need a little help with research for my book.
1: Oh,
0: and
1: sure.
0: He was gracious enough to have absolutely everything I needed on the KZIO Star Party.
1: Cool.
0: So that was very, very cool.
1: Yeah.
0: Anyway, Jim Caesar, it's time to talk about
1: Shelton Pizza.
0: The Shelton Pizza.
1: Inside of the day.
0: I want to call them inspirations.
1: You can call it whatever you like.
0: Thanks, honey.
1: The privilege of a lifetime is being who you are.
2: Ooh. Yeah.
1: Oh.
0: That's good.
1: Shelton Pizza, inside of the day. One day you will wake up and there won't be any more time to do the things you've always wanted to do. Do it now.
0: Very good.
1: The world is, of course, nothing but our conception of it. That's Anton Chekhov.
0: That's good.
1: And finally, because I know we're short of time.
0: No, that's good. You're fine.
1: The soul is stronger than its surrounding. There you go. I can give you one more if you like.
0: Give us, Jim.
2: One more.
0: Give it to us.
1: It's the little details that are vital. Little things make big things happen. John Wooden.
2: Yes.
0: Wow. That's good.
1: Yeah.
0: Jim.
1: There you go.
0: And who is that brought to you by?
1: Shelton Pizza, your insight of the day.
0: Now go to sheltonfoods.com and get the latest on their fundraising.
1: Fundraising, yeah.
0: And get to, a number of different locations where you can pick up a Shelton Pizza. They're locally owned and operated. The Sheltons are great people. And we tell people to go to our friends at... where do we tell people earlier? Is it Lucky Sevens?
2: Lucky Sevens, Speedways, some Super Ones.
0: Some corner stores and little stores. No Super Ones. We also tell people...
2: The one by my house still has them occasionally.
0: Do they really?
2: Yeah.
0: Oh.
1: No.
0: Oh, okay.
2: Yeah, Pike Lake Super One.
0: Really? Interesting. Good. Rebels. And of course, our friends at Stokey's.
1: Yeah, at Stokey's Meats.
0: And if they don't have Shelton Pizza at the store you go to, you look at the clerk and you go, why not? All right, what a show this morning. You know, sometimes the most last-minute thoughts, ideas, and bookings make for some of the best shows.

0: at him, he doesn't look 50 years old.
1: Mm-hmm.
0: But
2: no,
0: he's,
2: not at all.
0: So he's got a real perspective on over the years.
1: Yeah.
0: And,
1: yeah. And you don't look 80. So.
0: But you don't look dead.
1: I just feel that way.
2: Oh, boy.
0: Half of the time.
1: And is there a nicer guy in the world than Super Dave Anderson?
0: Oh, he's such a good guy.
1: Yeah.
0: You know,
1: yeah.
0: I love that guy. And he's got a good, he's got a sharp mind. He's got a great sense
1: that
0: of humor.
1: Yes, he does.
0: And, and he wears many hats.
1: Creative, man.
0: Yeah, he wears a lot of hats. And he's a community guy.
1: Yep.
0: Well, who doesn't like that?
1: Yep, absolutely.
0: So tell him to listen to the podcast and jot down all the nice things I said. Anyway, Jim, thanks for coming in this morning.
1: Absolutely.
0: Jim Caesar.
1: Love it. It's always fun.
0: And you, Mr. Tyler Walters.
2: I'm always here.
0: We got to get you more money. That's all. If Citizen Rasmussen is listening, congratulations to him. Because he's the one that called out where they have the, was it 18 or 19 busts last week, the drug bus?
1: Oh, yeah.
0: Building up here, and he pointed out this problem repeatedly to the city, and finally someone paid attention to him.
1: Yeah.
0: And bada bing, bada boom, it's now been taken care of, albeit temporary, I'm sure.
1: Yeah.
0: I talk to more and more people when I'm out and about in the community, and I have been out and about in the community an awful lot this summer. And it's time probably to really wake up now and smell the coffee, because most people are chattering, and there's some people on Reddit that say it's a figment of our imagination, and there's some officials with organizations in Duluth that say it's a figment of our imagination, but there are a few people that are downtown or work downtown or go downtown on a daily basis that will tell you downtown is getting anything but worse. And First Street, I drove this morning on
1: like
0: the way
1: a war zone.
0: It was a mess.
1: Yeah.
0: Not even cleaned up.
1: Yeah.
0: Junk all over the... And then I went down Superior Street, and they're out busy spraying the sidewalks and making it look all pretty, but they're right in front of the bank building where I believe Dahlberg and some of those people have their offices or used to. Somebody sleeping in one of the vestibules or doorways or whatever you call them, and it's
1: sad.
0: It's sad, but that's not where you sleep.
1: Yep.
0: And with all the nonprofits we have in this town helping homeless people and people in need, there's no reason for that, other than that's where they want to be, and that's not where they can be.
1: Well, you know, as I've said, and offered, this, they really need to work on filling these storefronts. Because as you fill these things in, a lot of those problems go away.
0: Yep.
1: Yeah.
0: Yeah. There's nothing. There's really not a lot down there anymore, and the Canal Park people are fit to be tied.
1: Yep. And so, rather than, more planning and studying, start spending that money to, help entrepreneurs and out. Not that plans aren't important, they are, but you've got to start putting some of that stuff into action, and, how it's been done in the past is that you give some assistance to these entrepreneurs, early stage businesses and that type, and even some longer term ones that needs that need some help. So
0: we need to start with a plan. We need a committee.
1: Yep.
0: We need another research study downtown. And it should be a 5-year plan.
1: Plan, yes.
0: Don't you think, Jim?
1: Yeah. Yep.
0: Thank you for coming in.
1: I appreciate it. Yep.
0: Tyler, as always, I'm
2: stuck here.
0: Splendid. You're stuck here for a while. Tonight, you're doing the Huskies game. It's Christmas in July.
2: Mm-hmm.
0: What time's game time out there?
2: 5:35 first pitch.
0: There you
2: Doors
0: go.
2: Open at 4:35.
0: And tomorrow is the Duluth Monsters playing in the playoffs down at Amsoil, correct?
2: Quarterfinal game. I think they're the 3 seed.
0: All right.
1: Good. Well,
0: there you go. How many teams are there for?
2: I think there's 10 in that league.
0: Wow, good for them.
2: So
0: good for them. Oh, that's good. All right. Well, I think are we out of time?
2: Yep.
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1: NBC News Radio, I'm Lisa Taylor. President Trump spoke for over an hour last night amid stepped-up security at the rescheduled White House Correspondents' Dinner. The annual event was cut short earlier this year by an alleged assassination attempt. Addressing a pared-down crowd, Trump stressed the importance of never yielding to political violence.
2: But tonight we come back together to answer that heinous attack with unwavering resolve.
1: The president said, in this country, we settle our differences not with bullets, but with open and vigorous debate. A nearly two-week-long streak of nightly U.S. strikes against Iranian targets appears to have been broken. No new military strikes were reported overnight into today by U.S. Central Command. The spokesperson for the country's health ministry said Iran had a peaceful night last night. Elsewhere in the region, sirens were blaring, though, and missile alerts were sent out in both Saudi Arabia and Bahrain. Eight people are dead in a Michigan house fire that authorities are calling suspicious. Captain Jake Sparks with the Ottawa County Sheriff's Office says six children and two adults, all of the same family, were found dead inside a home that caught fire in the town of Grand Haven Friday morning.
3: It's too early for me to say that it's a murder-suicide. I can tell you that that's one theory that we have, and we're still looking to see if we can verify that.
1: Last night, the sheriff's office said the fire now appears suspicious because some of the victims had gunshot wounds. A massive heat dome is bringing triple-digit temperatures to millions this weekend. Highs in Phoenix, Arizona could approach a record today of 118 degrees, while Texas and much of the rest of the interior Southwest will also likely be over 100. Democrats are gathering in Maine today to pick a Senate nominee following the Graham Plattner campaign scandal. Former state Senate President Troy Jackson is the strong favorite. The winner will go on to face Republican Senator Susan Collins in the November 3rd general election. Three Democrats are on Saturday's ballot to replace Plattner, who dropped out of the race following sexual assault allegations. You're listening to the latest on NBC News Radio. President Trump is calling for signs to be placed outside the Smithsonian Museum, warning of alleged historical inaccuracy. Jim Forbes has more.
4: On Friday, President Trump ordered the Interior Department to place signs in front of the Smithsonian National Museum of American History in Washington, D.C., notifying visitors that the museum exhibits need to be, quote, renovated. The administration recently accused the museum's director of, quote, radical activist ideology and undermining faith in American institutions. Smithsonian Director Anthea Hardig told Congress this week that the museum was simply, quote, adding the evidence that earlier tellings left out of American history.
1: Coming up in the business week ahead, interest rates will be in the spotlight. The Federal Open Market Committee opens a two-day policy meeting on Tuesday with an announcement on its decision due the following day. Most analysts see the nation's central bank holding rates steady at 3.5 to 3.75%. However, some analysts aren't ready to rule out the possibility of a rate hike. Federal Reserve Chairman Kevin Warsh, who has pledged to get inflation back to the Fed's 2% target, is scheduled to hold a press conference following Wednesday's announcement. LeBron James is signing with the Philadelphia 76ers. At the White House on Friday, President Trump was asked who is better all time, LeBron or Michael Jordan.
5: Well, Michael Jordan's a guy that's a friend of mine. Play golf with him. He's a really good guy. And I think LeBron is... maybe he's a racist, but maybe he doesn't like Trump. I don't know, but I only like people that like me.
1: James made his announcement earlier in the day on X. ESPN says it's a two-year deal worth $8 million. James thanked Miami and Northeast Ohio as he reportedly was considering going to the Heat and Cavaliers. James also thanked the city of Los Angeles, where he just spent the last eight seasons playing for the Lakers, winning the NBA title in 2020. Lisa Taylor, NBC News Radio.
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6: Here's a look at the Twin Ports weather forecast from the meteorological team at Northern News Now in Duluth. Partly cloudy skies today with a high around 87 degrees, winds out of the west at 5 to 10 miles an hour. Tonight, partly cloudy skies and a low of 63 degrees and a light wind. Sunday, partly cloudy skies and a high around 90 degrees, winds southwest at 5 to 10 miles an hour. Sunday night, cloudy skies, showers and thunderstorms possible with a low of 63 degrees, winds south-southeast at 5 to 10 miles an hour.

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2: Good morning, Northland. Peter Lykopoulos. And hey, this is the July 25th, 2026 edition of It's Our Country. Now, you know, for the past 5 weeks, we've been talking about the Blueberry Fest. Well, I'm here today in Iron River, and I'll tell you what, the entire town looks like the picture of the Saturday Evening Post. This place is beautiful. As you come in off of Highway 2, they got all of the flower baskets put up with all the purple flowers. They look like giant blueberries throughout the whole town. It's, the whole town has come out for this. We got all kinds of things going on today and tomorrow. Now, we're here with Corey. Now, you remember Corey Fisk, Corey from the dog sled race? Now, Corey is from the Iron River Chamber of Commerce. We're going to be broadcasting this together. And I'll tell you what, right now, the weather's beautiful. I mean, it's overcast. The temperature's perfect. And I cannot believe I got here around 9 o'clock. The place was already busy. So, you know, you want to take a look, and we got a lot of things going. Now, the fest started last night. They had the auto show. They had the car show over at White Winter Winery. We've been talking about that. Those people over on Highway 2. And just all kinds of great things going on here today. Now, we're going to have a parade here tomorrow. And I'll be here for the parade because I'm going to be working with Michael Alfonso. And Frank Costa will be here in the parade handing out some literature and, you know, talking to the people. And we're going to have some guests from some of the business owners are coming in. Just like all kinds of great things. Now, we got a little announcement to make. Now, you know I've been talking about Whistling Pines. We are going to be doing it. We did the meet and greet over at Scenic Drive Resort. And I tell you, there again last night, the place has got the best walleye I've ever had. They're just doing okay, you know, the Scenic Drive Resort. Well, we had that at the Scenic Drive Resort. And now we are coming. I had talked to you about this a little bit before. We're going to be talking about it more and more. We're still lining up a date with the candidates, and we probably won't firm that up until after the primary. But we are going to have the Road to Victory. It's going to be celebrated at Whistling Pines Resort. It's going to be a peach party. So this is going to be really good. So things are going to be going good. We're going to have Corey coming on in just a minute. He's going to tell you some of the things that we have got going on. Well, we got all kinds of things going on today. And then don't forget our good friends out at Country Blossoms on Gillis Road in Bayfield County. You know, if you're getting ready for the setup for the fall and getting the different things that you're going to need to plant some baskets around or get ready for next spring, you want to step out at Country Blossoms. And don't forget, hey, if you're out here today, this might be a day for you to stop at Ulo Glass and check out those caps that they got. Well, we are going to go to break, and when we come back from break, we'll be back with Corey right after this.

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4: Well, welcome back to the show. And like I said, we're here today at the Iron River Blueberry Fest, and this place is just absolutely beautiful. It's, you know, you come in and you've got everything going on. You got this fair going on, and if you get tired of being at the fair, step out at Moon Lake. It's right behind the fair. You have got to come out to this fest. It's absolutely fantastic. Now, with us today for the whole show, we have Corey from the Iron River Chamber of Commerce. How you doing today, Corey?
5: I am doing so good. It's hard to be bad on a day like today with everything going on in Iron River. How are you, Pete?
4: I'm doing good. You know, this is the third festival that I've been to, and I don't know if it's just me or what, but it seems like each festival gets a little bit better.
5: Yes. Yes, the Lions work so hard to put this together, and they really try to improve upon it each year. So this is the second year we've added the blueberry pancake breakfast, and the line, you can tell how good the pancakes are. They, with the line, everybody was waiting to get some of those pancakes this morning.
4: You know, and that is so true. And also, now tomorrow, you're going to have something that's a little unique, the polka mask.
5: Yes. Yes, that's super popular here. They've got the polka mask that starts at 10 a.m. here, right in the park. It's a lot of fun. And then after the polka mask, the Knights of Columbus have their famous barbecue chicken dinner, too. So, there's so much going on all over town at any given moment. So if you don't want to stay for the festival, there are other places to go too.
4: Well, and it's spread out. You've got the craft fair over on 2.
5: Yeah.
4: And, you know,
5: yep.
4: I don't care what it is that you're particularly looking for to do, but to come here by Moon Lake, this place is just an ample, beautiful venue.
5: It sure is. We've got a couple of docks. There's a fishing dock and a swimming dock that are in there for everybody to enjoy. And then there's some floating rafts for the kids to swim out to. So the beach is fun to enjoy whether you attend the festival or not. One of the best things about this festival is that there's free admission. So you can come in and walk around and not have to not be charged a thing. Just come in, check it out, maybe grab some food, shop from the vendors. The kids can get a wristband to ride the rides or not. You can just enjoy the look around without having to pay any sort of admission fee.
4: No, and I'll tell you what, you're talking about that Blueberry Fest. I don't know if you had a chance to stop out at Sweet Spruce Coffee. Jennifer has put together you ready for this? A blueberry pancake maple syrup latte. It was absolutely fantastic. Did you try that?
5: Oh my gosh, no, Pete. I had the blueberry lotus drink just yesterday, but I did not get a chance. I'm going to have to get there before 1 o'clock today. We are so excited to have Sweet Spruce Coffee in town. She's a brand new business. She just opened in February, and we are so happy to have her. Our community has a little bit of everything. It's got that small town charm, but all the conveniences of a bigger city with our grocery store and banks and libraries and dining and watering holes, and now just the best little coffee shop in town and around featuring Duluth Coffee. So we're so happy to have Jennifer here.
4: And, you know, when you're talking about the old time, old-fashioned town with so much to offer, now, you've got these car shows are a big thing. You had the car show last night at the White Mead Winery.
5: Yes.
4: And they're coming up to the 30th anniversary. And then you also, yeah, we're going to be talking about this after Blueberry Fest, but you have coming at the other place that we've been talking about them for the past 5 weeks, but they've got a car show. So now you had all of these car shows coming on. And besides the car show, and where I got to talk about this is you've got A&W Ripper. Now, they're bringing back the folks. They're going to have car hops. So you go on one of these car, the whole experience is complete. You go to see the old cars that you drove in high school and say, God, I wish I would have kept that. You know, and you go in and they got A&W Ripper. They got the Ripper floats. They got the whole thing. You can eat outside. It's great. And, you know, they got those commemorative cups now. Those big glass mugs. I picked a couple up when we were doing the Leprechaun Fest. But just
5: yes,
4: always, great stuff going on.
5: Yes, there's something about that A&W root beer out of one of those frosty mugs. It sure is. You talk about bringing you right back the nostalgia of those, that A&W. Today, you can actually get a blueberry float right down at the Blueberry Festival. So the Leos are a youth off branch of the Lions Club. So it's we nurture young kids and youth into providing service and giving back to the community. So we have a great group of younger kids here in town making up the Leos, and they are using blueberry spritz, non-alcoholic blueberry spritz made by White Winter Mead, Cider, and Spirits to make up some blueberry floats. And I tested one last night at the car show, and they are delicious. So if you're in the mood for a root beer float, you can try a blueberry float.
4: Yeah, absolutely. And, I mean, they've got everything blueberry. You know, Fresh Pizza in Iron River, you got to stop by the Pizza Pilot right on Main Street.
5: Yeah.
4: Now, there's one. They've got all kinds. They got blueberry ice cream. They got blueberry cheesecake. They got everything. But this is one I haven't seen before. They're serving blueberry beer.
5: Yes.
4: And the lady here at the Lions Club is saying, oh, yeah.
5: Yes, you have to try the blueberry beer. If you're not in the mood for blueberry beer, you can come back down to the festival grounds and the Northern Adventures Snowmobile Club will be grilling up blueberry brats from our local Jim's Meat Market. And I tried one of those last night, too. That's my favorite thing, Pete, is to eat my way through all of these things. But I tested the blueberry brats last night, and they are delicious. It's really worth a try. And, again, that money goes to our Snowmobile Club, which does such a great job keeping our trails groomed all winter long.
6: All right, now, with all of this blueberry stuff, where do we go to get the pies?
5: Those are in the pavilion. The PTO is selling blueberry pies by the slice or a whole pie for $25. And I haven't tested those yet. I'll have to taste test those today. You have until 4 o'clock tomorrow, but a lot of times those pies do sell out. So I would try to get down here today if you want one of those blueberry pies. Like you
6: Absolutely.
5: Said, you can head to the pizza parlor. They've got all sorts of blueberry desserts there as well if you don't make it down to the park.
6: Oh, it's incredible. Now, we have got to go to break, but we'll be back with more of this Iron River. And I'll tell you what, get in your car, listen to the rest of the show in your car, and come down here. It's fantastic. We're going to go to break. When we come back from break, we're going to have more out here at this beautiful fest.

0: The Summer Blowout event is happening now at RJ's Sport & Cycle. 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With the risk of increasing interest rates and rising prices, now's the time. 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
5: Well, welcome back to the show. We're here today at the Blueberry Fest. Get in your car. Quit listening to the radio. Turn your radio on the car and get down here. It is absolutely fantastic. It's going to be going on today and tomorrow. Walk through the fest. Walk through the craft. You're going to spend the entire day here. There's something going on everywhere. You know, Corey, I had stopped by to visit with you on Thursday, and you got me going. You were talking about a lot of new businesses. I cannot believe how many new businesses are coming into town. But we were talking about that Iron Rose Farms.
6: Yes.
5: You want to tell us a little bit about that?
6: Yes, they are a family-owned farm. They serve, they have grass-fed Jersey beef, and they also have pork. They have chickens, so they have eggs. It's a family-run farm, and they have a little shed there where they serve all, they sell all sorts of good stuff. I actually was just out there last weekend. I picked up some of her bakery items. She makes cookies that are to die for. I had some of her chewy chocolate chip cookies. I grabbed a dozen farm fresh eggs. They have a full freezer of pork and another full freezer of beef. But the beauty about this farm is that you don't have to buy a whole half of a hog or a side of beef. They have individually wrapped sirloins for sale, and it's just really high quality meat, good stuff. She had sourdough bread baked. That's a special she's been running on the weekends with her bakery items. It's just a really nice spot right out in Ulu, and you're supporting this family business. It's such a great, great little place.
5: And, you know, with Iron River, it just doesn't quit, okay? We got the Battle Axe Saloon, which is coming up with their anniversary is coming up on next Saturday. They're going to have their 10th anniversary, and they're running that Nathan Hot Dogs, Quarter Pounders. You know, I can't come in here. I think I'm spending more money than I'm getting here. I got a case of the Nathan Hot Dogs coming. So we got that put together. There's going to be three sponsors. We're going to have the Packers preview on the show this year. Now, we got three sponsors. Well, guess who's with us? And I mean, they're going to be with us from the 8th all the way to February 13th before the Super Bowl. Now, if women don't get ignored enough for Valentine's Day, They got the Super Bowl on Valentine's Day. There is just no chance that anybody's going to get anything. People are going to be breaking up and divorcing all over the place. But, you know, I come in, I got a case of that coming. And if you were talking about the meat out at the Iron Rose Farms, I stopped out there. I picked up a couple of the ribeyes, and I picked up some of their hamburger meat. But you just, and this is the kind of place it is. You just can't not hit it enough. I mean, when I, if I'm working out in Duluth or somewhere in Minnesota, I'm coming back to Ashland, it's almost a guaranteed stop for A&W. It's like just the perfect spot to stop. And there is just so much. It just, it does not end. And then you got the other place. And they're doing really great. They have got tonight at 8 o'clock, they've got Circleback is going to be there. They're also going to have karaoke. The thing, too, we're going to be hearing more from them because the White Wine Winery, besides White Wind Winery, besides the Battle Axe and Scenic Drive Resort doing the football, these guys are going to be doing their anniversaries. You've got this big car show coming up at the other place. They're going to be putting that on. That is going to come out on the 22nd. So we're going to be starting to talk about that next week. So we just, it doesn't end here. It is just constantly. And I know, a little sleepy town that you got, you probably don't do a whole lot here, you know. I still think we need a Oktoberfest, I'm telling you.
7: I know you want me to. You don't ever want me to rest.
5: Yeah.
7: He doesn't ever want me to take a break.
5: Picture this place with open music, some brats, and some good German beer, man.
7: I think we could probably sell that.
5: I'm sure you could. I have no doubt, and I know just the place where you can go to get it out.
7: Well, and here's the beauty of that, too. So if you're not into the crowds of a festival or you don't want to go inside the bar for music, there are other options, too. We have quieter supper clubs. We have, lots of inland lakes. We've got tons of places to fish. I mean, there's literally something for everybody. Our trails are pristine. We're literally the hub of the Tri-County Corridor, and it's such a perfect place to stay because there's so many trails that offshoot from our location. So it's such a perfect spot no matter what you're into, whether you love the festivals and the bigger activities or you're into the quieter scene with the trails or fishing or waterfalls.
5: You know, I've been accused of being partial, which I don't know why. I have no idea. But anyway, I do have spent a day or two in here. And I tell you, as much as I've been here, every time I come through town, there's something else. I mean, we had all of this stuff going on with the leprechaun hunt, which will be going on again next year. The places that we picked up, for an old-fashioned supper club experience, you know, we used to go to the supper club and used to stay there all night.
7: Yes.
5: This Busky Bay Resort is incredible. They've got an all-you-can-eat fish fry. They got the salad bar. They've got the soup. And you just stay there. It's entertaining. You're on, obviously, Busky Bay. They've got all kinds of things going on. It does not end. And you also, in that same vein, you've got the Deep Lake Resort.
7: Yeah.
5: So they've got the traditional, you know, in typical Wisconsin, you got the Friday night's fish fry, Saturday night steak fry. They've got some great steaks they serve, the prime rib. The place is absolutely fantastic. So I don't care what inn you go to. There's just so much. Corey, what do we got to look forward to?
7: Well, a little bit of everything. So you've got Deep Lake Lodge with delicious food, never had a bad meal there, and a view that is next to nothing, absolutely gorgeous. It feels like you're right on the water when you're dining. Busky Bay has melt-in-your-mouth prime rib, and Chris will be out there again today at 4 o'clock serving up some of those blueberry mojitos, which are pretty good. Also, we
6: We also have Run Iron River, and Pete, we haven't even talked about this yet, but this is coming up in September. We've got a run for everyone. So Friday, September 11th, we've got Strut Your Mutt, which is a mile-long walk with your dogs on leashes. Saturday, the 12th of September, we have our Spider Lake Run. It's a 2-mile, 5K, and 10K family-friendly walk, run, ride your bike, however you want, through beautiful Spider Lake. It actually comes right past Moon Lake here and goes along Spider Lake Road. And then on Sunday, we have the Blueberry Reader Run, which is a marathon and a half marathon for those people who are unlike me, but they're really into the racing. So literally a run for everyone, including your dogs. So that's coming up in September.
5: Well, it's, you know, talking about a view, I got to take exception here to that. I will, please tell me where in Iron River there is an absolutely beautiful view. Where?
6: No, there's not. There's not. And one of my favorite new spots now here is across the pond, Veterans Park. So when you're driving west, when you're headed back maybe towards Superior Duluth area after you've spent the weekend out here or the day out here, you can see it right through town. It sits up on the hill just a little bit, and you see all the flags up there. If you drive up on there, it's right off of Highway 2. They've got the memorial wall. They've just added a new Vietnam memorial. They've got beautiful walking trails up there, and they just actually added a campground at Across the Pond Veterans Park as well. So right now they have dry campsites for tent camping, and they're going to be expanding to RV parks and eventually putting a dock in there too, accessible to everybody. So they've really grown that through donations, and we're just so proud of that Veterans Park. It's an absolutely beautiful spot that you drive by and you see the flags, but a lot of people don't step up there and just really see how gorgeous it is.
5: Well, I'll tell you what, we have got a special guest that just come in, and I am going to direct him over to you, and we're going to go to break, and when we come back from break, we're going to have a surprise guest.

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6: I'm just waiting for the show. And you know, when I tell you everybody is here, I mean everybody is here. We got a surprise guest, Eric Severinsen. He's what are you doing here today?
7: Well, there's a blueberry festival going on here in Iron River, so thought I'd come out and meet some people and visit with the people out here in the Iron River.
6: Yeah. What are you doing? Knocking doors or?
7: Knocking doors and then also just meeting people right here at the festival.
6: Yeah, they do. And what a crowd. I mean, we've got a great crowd. How are things going?
7: They're going fantastic. I got to be honest with you. We got support all around the district. You know, from Polk County all the way to Superior and all the way over to Hurley on the Michigan border. We've got support everywhere for this campaign and support for the Republicans everywhere in Wisconsin.
6: Yeah, and we got some things that are going to be taking place in Ashland over the next couple of weeks. When things get firmed up, I'm going to let you know what we're doing. But we've got some things going on. Do you like Iron River?
7: Iron River's fantastic. What a great place. Great people right here.
6: I'll tell you, you were at the Scenic Drive when we did the meet and greet, okay?
7: Yes.
6: And we're coming in. Now, you're probably coming in from the west, and there's a place called Whispering Pine Resort.
7: Yeah.
6: After the primary, we're going to be doing the Road to Victory. It's going to be a pizza party. It's going to be free to everybody. They come in and eat all the pizza you want. And they're going to have to buy their drinks, but we're going to have a lot of great candidates on. I hope we can see you out there. I hope, We're trying to coordinate after the primary to get a date set that is conducive to everybody. And I know I'm going to be back here tomorrow with a couple of candidates, Michael Alfonso and Frank Costa. We'll be walking in the parade together. So it's just a lot of great things. It just always is a great place to go. A lot of good places to eat, a lot of good places to see.
7: Yeah, what a great place here.
6: Yeah, what are you going to be trying to accomplish when you get elected?
7: I mean, you got to look at the number one thing we're going to do when Tom Tiffany and myself are elected here. We're gonna get rid of this 400-year property tax increase that Governor Evers put in through line item veto in the last budget. It's terrible. I mean, the country's not even 400 years old, and he's put in a 400-year property tax increase on the people of Wisconsin. That's the number one thing we got to do. And we've got to make all of Wisconsin, but especially up here in northern Wisconsin, much more business friendly and able for people to use the property and the natural resources that we have to really grow business. We can't continue to have people moving out of northern Wisconsin because they can't find a job. The more people the more jobs that we have, the more businesses that we have, the better it is for the people of Wisconsin.
8: Get it back here.
6: Well, and you know, it's, I got to tell you, I own a home that I took a $50 per month increase on in my mortgage payment because of the taxes. And this is year one, and I probably won't be here to see a full 400 years, but I mean, what are they thinking? You're going to be paying more in taxes than you're paying for your mortgage if this continues. And the affordability issue for the seniors is one end of it. At the other end of the spectrum, you've got the young people trying to home. Now, you take a look and somebody comes in and says, your limits are $1,000. You can afford something with a $1,000 payment. That right off the bat is going to limit them to the size and cost of the house they're going to be able to buy. And now if you add on to that same house another $50, it takes a lot of these young people out of the mortgage market. I mean, they're just, because they don't qualify to make their payments.
7: The average person bought a house and they were about age 20. Now the average age is about 38 or 39, where they're buying their first house. And that's exactly why it's happening. Well, people can't afford the houses because, A, things aren't affordable. But a large part of it is the property taxes. And you know, you're right. One part of it is for the younger people here that can't even afford to start out in a house. You know, you look at some of the people who are on fixed incomes, and maybe they retired 10 years ago, and they're now 75. And they're looking at saying, hey, how am I going to continue to pay for this house when in 10 years my property taxes have doubled or even tripled? Based off of just what the government wants to take from me. And it's not like they're out earning more money. I actually talked to a person just a couple of days ago who said they had retired, and then they went back and got another job because they had to find a way to pay for their property taxes. So that's the reality that many people are facing, and those are things that have to change immediately.
6: And just before you came on, we had Tom Tiffany spot. And he was talking about the same thing. And I know when Tom's been on the show, he's getting the same thing that he's hearing all over Wisconsin. And I know that with the candidates I've talked to, the tax issue, men and women's sports, these are things that are really affecting our people. You know, if you look, and one of the worst things that I think that happens in a place like this, you take a look at how beautiful this town is, and I can't say enough that we're always doing something in Iron River. You got a town that's absolutely perfect, that has so much to offer. We're losing our young people. They go, you try and get them a good education, try and get them off to a good start in life. They get all set, they can't find a job, or they just can't afford to live here anymore, and we're losing our families, we're losing our traditions, because they're moving off the city to someplace where they can get a better job. It's a problem.
7: Yep. You know, you look at that, all of that, those issues. Right up here in northern Wisconsin, you know, there's so many regulations in place that we can't use the natural resources that we have. So we've seen our timber and our mining industries decline You see so many regulations on businesses saying, hey, you have to be able to jump through this hoop and this hoop and this hoop and this hoop and this hoop before you can start a business. You know, big businesses, the big corporations, they don't care. They have the money. They have the resources. They have the lawyers to go through all of that. It's the small guy. It's the small mom and pop shops. They can't afford to go through all those regulations, pay all those taxes. That's what's really killing our economy and killing our local economy. That we're driving out small businesses from our communities. Okay. And we have to stop that by getting rid of the regulations and the red tape that is going on. It's coming from Madison.
6: Well, you know, you hit the nail on the head. We've got to bring back the mill jobs. You know, there are a lot of times, it wasn't that long ago, where the husband worked, the mother raised the kids. And that's why we had the values that we have in Wisconsin. We got to get back to it. Eric, I am going to go to break, but I'll tell you what a pleasant surprise. I was glad to see you here today.
7: Great to be here, Peter. Thank you.
6: You're welcome.
7: Thank you.
6: Have a great day.
7: Bye.
6: And
7: thank you too.
6: We're going to go to, you bet, thanks. We are going to go to break now, and then when we come from break, we got another guest lining up. We'll be back right after this.

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0: For 60 years, the Iron River Blueberry Festival is one of those traditions that really brings people of all ages in the community together on July 23rd through the 26th. 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

0: Well, welcome back to the show. Now, we got another guest. We were talking a little bit about this. There's a great place called Whistling Pines Resort. Now, the show's a little stranger to this. We had done the dog sled race from Whistling Pines. They had hosted where the race was. And we're going to be doing some great things. We got that. I was telling you, we got the Road to Victory. It's a pizza party. And with us today, we've got Sandy from Whistling Pines. Sandy, how you doing today? Go ahead. Is that better? All right. I want you to hang up the phone, and I'm going to have them call you back. Okay? Hang up the phone. Do me a favor. Okay. Try and call her back. Okay. And we're going to – all right, I am going to be going, and we've got – let's not forget, Battle Axe has got their anniversary coming up, and that is going to be on the 1st. That's going to be next Saturday. So you got that going on. And don't forget, you know, you've got the VFW here. Now, every Friday night, they got steak fry and fish fry. And then also from Wind Lake Coffee – we have got Devin. He's going to be here tonight with his band. And then the people at Security State Bank, they want to wish everybody a great Blueberry Fest. We've got everything going. Are we reconnected? Are we reconnected? Okay. All right. Well, a lot of people here, and we got a lot of stuff going on. And I don't really know what's quite happening with that. She's back on the line. Welcome to the show. Okay, Sandy, how you doing?
1: I'm doing great, Peter. How are you doing?
0: We're doing fantastic. Now, we've got this pizza, this Road to Victory, and we're going to have a pizza function at your place. I am told you're going to have a kitchen now, and you're going to be doing all kinds of things like that. Can you tell us a little bit about that?
1: Yeah, we are currently improving the kitchen. We've got some new equipment coming in and kind of making it the way we used to have our kitchen back in Pennsylvania, where we had a pizza shop. So we're trying to carry that over here and currently making some pizza and some small food items, but eventually looking to expand more on that.
0: Yeah, and I'm kind of excited about coming out and doing this. This is something that I think is going to work really well. And going out there, it's a beautiful venue. Now, when I was talking to Lon, he said that coming this winter, you're going to be doing some sled rides for the kids going down onto the golf course.
1: Yeah, we want to kind of keep the event center open in the winter, and so we look forward to doing some sledding for the kids and also having more of a dining room area set up in the wintertime where we can make basically another additional eatery here in town.
0: Yeah, and it just you've got a lot of potential there. Now, you've got even with your banquet hall, I don't think a lot of people have seen this, but you're going to have a wedding there coming up. You have people coming in for a wedding.
1: And yep, so we have a few weddings scheduled. Go ahead.
0: Yeah, and with this, I mean, so people can come in and they can do events. They can come in and have banquets and that type of thing, correct?
1: Yes, that's correct. We host a lot of different events, not just weddings and receptions, but we've done bridal showers, we've done baby showers, we've had family gatherings there as well. So kind of, you know, whatever someone wants to have a special gathering for, we can host that.
0: Cool. And I'm looking forward to this because I think it's going to be something that we're going to be doing that is going to be really well received. And it's just, it adds one more thing to what's going on here in Iron River. And you just have a beautiful location. So
1: thank you.
0: I want to thank you and tell Lana I say hi. Is there anything else you want to tell our people before you wrap it up?
1: We are definitely making improvements to the golf course, and we have new golf carts, and we are just really loving being here in Iron River and look forward to anybody that wants to walk on or set up a tee time, come on over.
0: You bet. I know a lot of people are going to be using your facility. It's absolutely a beautiful place to go. So I want to thank you for coming on. And I'll tell you what, if you haven't been here yet, come on out. It's just there's a lot going on. The sun's starting to come out and shine, and we're getting more and more people, and things are going very good. So there's a lot going on. I know we're going to be doing some things over the Christmas holidays, but this is just, it continues to go and go and go, and they've got a lot of different things that we've got put together. And I hope you come out here and enjoy this. They've got blueberry everything on there. You know, it's been that a lot of the people are enjoying. I enjoyed putting this promo on to get everything going on. And I do want to thank all of these businesses that came on and supported this. And it just seems like we continue to grow with this. And it's, you know, it's what this show, this town exemplifies what this show is all about. It's about getting economic development for our rural areas. It's about our rural lifestyle and those things that we do. And we try and put these things together. And that is

0: to meet you, and we can give you all of our visitor guides and tell you our favorite hidden spots and give you all of our favorite restaurants and watering holes and everything else. But in the meantime, come on down. The parade is tomorrow at 12:15, and we will be doing the grand prize drawing tomorrow for $4,000. That's at 4 o'clock on Sunday. So come on down and enjoy it. Free admission.
1: Yeah, exactly. And, you know, when you're talking about inviting people to come out to see the chamber, if you got somebody that's interested in starting a business coming at the other end of this, I can't think of a better town with everything that we're doing. You know, it's
0: absolutely,
1: with everything that's going on in this town, what a great spot to come out, open your business, and get some things going. And you stop by and see Corey at the chamber, and, you know, what kind of opportunities do you think you have here for business owners?
0: Well, there's some great storefront opportunities right now. And we also have some resources that can help you out, too. We work really closely with the Entrepreneur Fund and the Ashland Area Development Corporation. So we can help you sort of get off the ground, too. That's what we did with Jennifer at Sweet Spruce Coffee. We directed her and connected her with the right people. You know, at the Chamber, we're really, our business is to support business and advocate on behalf of businesses. So we can point you in the right direction if you're looking at where to set up, if you're looking at a home-based business or want a storefront. We can help you with all of those things.
1: Well, it really is a place to come. And I know we've talked about some things that we've got going on. But, Corey, as always, man, I'll tell you what, we're going to have to do the dog sled together, but we'll be doing other things we got coming on. Because there are so many things, and I don't want to let the cat out of the bag or anything, but I got a crystal ball. I'll just say this. When it snows, you're going to want to be in Iron River. There's going to be all kinds of great things. We got more coming up to tell you all about. Once again, Corey, thank you so very much. And, you know, kudos and congratulations on a job well done. The place is absolutely fantastic. Everything looks great. Have a great day.
0: Thanks,
1: Corey.
0: So much, Pete. Thank you.
1: You're welcome. Well, that's it. And like I said, come on out here. It is really something to see. It's an enjoyable place to spend the whole day. And I'll tell you, when you come out here one time, you're going to come out here again and again. It's just a great place to be. And as always, we've got so much going on. Next week, I'm going to have some announcements on what's going to be going on in Ashland County. We have some things coming up that I'm really happy to relate to you and get you involved in this. And as always, I do want to thank you. It is such a great thing, and I am so grateful that you're able to allow me to come into your home on a Saturday morning, sit down, and spend some time with you. It's really an honor to do that. And I hope you always continue to listen. I hope we always continue to give you a good show to let you know what's going on and just to help this area, help all of the Northland in our economic development. Well, that's about it. I am going to wrap it up for today. And I want to thank everybody for listening. And, hey, we'll talk again next week. Everybody have a great week. And stop on out. Come on out here and see this. It's really a great place to be. Just step on out here. We've got everything going on, and everything you imagine blueberry is happening. You go check out some of these blueberry brats and all of these different blueberry drinks that they're having throughout the town. Thanks for listening, everybody. You have a great day. Bye now.

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2: NBC News Radio, I'm Lisa Taylor. President Trump spoke for over an hour last

0: last night amid stepped-up security at the rescheduled White House Correspondents' Dinner. The annual event was cut short earlier this year by an alleged assassination attempt. Addressing a pared-down crowd, Trump stressed the importance of never yielding to political violence.
1: But tonight we come back together to answer that heinous attack with unwavering resolve.
0: The president said, in this country, we settle our differences not with bullets, but with open and vigorous debate. A nearly two-week-long streak of nightly U.S. strikes against Iranian targets appears to have been broken. No new military strikes were reported overnight into today by U.S. Central Command. The spokesperson for the country's health ministry said Iran had a peaceful night last night. Elsewhere in the region, sirens were blaring, though, and missile alerts were sent out in both Saudi Arabia and Bahrain. Eight people are dead in a Michigan house fire that authorities are calling suspicious. Captain Jake Sparks with the Ottawa County Sheriff's Office says six children and two adults, all of the same family, were found dead inside a home that caught fire in the town of Grand Haven Friday morning.
2: It's too early for me to say that it's a murder-suicide. I can tell you that that's one theory that we have, and we're still looking to see if we can verify that.
0: Last night, the sheriff's office said the fire now appears suspicious because some of the victims had gunshot wounds. A massive heat dome is bringing triple-digit temperatures to millions this weekend. Highs in Phoenix, Arizona could approach a record today of 118 degrees. While Texas and much of the rest of the interior Southwest will also likely be over 100. Democrats are gathering in Maine today to pick a Senate nominee following the Graham Plattner campaign scandal. Former state Senate President Troy Jackson is the strong favorite. The winner will go on to face Republican Senator Susan Collins in the November 3rd general election. Three Democrats are on Saturday's ballot to replace Plattner, who dropped out of the race following sexual assault allegations. You're listening to the latest on NBC News Radio. President Trump is calling for signs to be placed outside the Smithsonian Museum, warning of alleged historical inaccuracy. Jim Forbes has more.
3: On Friday, President Trump ordered the Interior Department to place signs in front of the Smithsonian National Museum of American History in Washington, D.C., notifying visitors that the museum exhibits need to be, quote, renovated. The administration recently accused the museum's director of, quote, radical activist ideology and undermining faith in American institutions. Smithsonian Director Anthea Hardig told Congress this week that the museum was simply, quote, adding the evidence that earlier tellings left out of American history.
0: Coming up in the business week ahead, interest rates will be in the spotlight. The Federal Open Market Committee opens a two-day policy meeting on Tuesday with an announcement on its decision due the following day. Most analysts see the nation's central bank holding rates steady at 3.5 to 3.75%. However, some analysts aren't ready to rule out the possibility of a rate hike. Federal Reserve Chairman Kevin Warsh, who has pledged to get inflation back to the Fed's 2% target, is scheduled to hold a press conference following Wednesday's announcement. LeBron James is signing with the Philadelphia 76ers. At the White House on Friday, President Trump was asked who is better all time, LeBron or Michael Jordan.
4: Well, Michael Jordan's a guy that's a friend of mine. Play golf with him. He's a really good guy. And I think LeBron is... maybe he's a racist, but maybe he doesn't like Trump. I don't know, but I only like people that like me.
0: James made his announcement earlier in the day on X. ESPN says it's a two-year deal worth $8 million. James thanked Miami and Northeast Ohio as he reportedly was considering going to the Heat and Cavaliers. James also thanked the city of Los Angeles, where he just spent the last eight seasons playing for the Lakers, winning the NBA title in 2020. Lisa Taylor, NBC News Radio.
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6: Here's a look at the Twin Ports weather forecast from the meteorological team at Northern News Now in Duluth. Partly cloudy skies today with a high around 87 degrees, winds out of the west at 5 to 10 miles an hour. Tonight, partly cloudy skies and a low of 63 degrees and a light wind. Sunday, partly cloudy skies and a high around 90 degrees, winds southwest at 5 to 10 miles an hour. Sunday night, cloudy skies, showers and thunderstorms possible with a low of 63 degrees, winds south-southeast at 5 to 10 miles an hour.
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8: the other great folk singer from Minnesota's Mesabi Iron Range. Here's Paul Metza. And I wish I could
9: see. Good morning, ladies and gentlemen. Throughout the Northland, up the Iron Range, parts of the UP, Northwest Wisconsin, and people streaming all over the world, you are listening to Stars Over the Prairie. This is your host, Paul Metza. My wingman every week with me is the great Chris Allen. We've got a really fun show today. I'm a little jazzed up, a little caffeinated. I did a I did a 9 to 10 live webcast with this cool cat who's got a web series he does monthly called Coffee and Guitars. Darren Bergson, really good guitar player. So we talked and we played for about an hour, which put me, Chris, my wake up time this morning after getting to bed at about 2:30, 6:30 a.m.
6: Wow!
9: And my dogs looked at me and go, "What in the hell is wrong with Dad?" They were happy to get out early, and I'm sure my neighbors were happy to hear them bark like fools that early in the morning. I've got really nice neighbors, so they love the dogs, as do I. So anyway, I got some playing in, and then, of course, tonight I'm playing at Carmody's Irish Pub. I do that every Saturday from 6 to 8 p.m. at 308 East Superior Street. If I get a chance, I'm going to be buzzing up to Lake Vermilion, where the Metza family cabin is. And when I go through Virginia, I always stop at Flamer's Bar, one of the coolest bars on the Iron Range. They are located on the corner of Chestnut Street, which is the main drag in Virginia, the Queen City, the Iron Range, and 2nd Avenue.
6: So is that like Cheers when you get there? They all go, Paul!
9: Well, there's a little bit of that, yeah. I mean, there's a lot of regulars there, and really the age is from, 18 to 80 years old. And so if I don't know some of the guys sitting at the bar, there's a good chance I knew their dad or their brother or their mom or their sister. But it's a great bar and really reasonably priced drinks and a great vibe. If the owner, Gary Flame, is there, give him my absolute best. Well, this show is really fun today. As if you've been listening for the last few weeks, you know there's a great music series going on in Silver Bay. Friday nights they have the public music in the park put on by my good friend Nelson French, and they have a private show, which is a fundraiser for the summer series. And if you go to rockywallentertainment.org, you can find out more about it. James Loney, who we had in last week, played last night. He's playing tonight at the beautiful log cabin that Lisa and David own. And next week, there's going to be a guy named Jeff Dayton who's playing there. Jeff, I got to know about 15 years ago. I did a gig with him with Kevin Odegaard at Wolf Park in St. Louis Park. His reputation preceded him. He's a few years older than me, but he came from southern Minnesota and started rocking in the Twin Cities in the early 1970s. Moved down to Nashville and got a gig. Chris, you'll know how good of a guitar player you got to be if you get a gig with Glenn Campbell.
6: Oh, yeah.
9: He was Glenn's lead guitar player, did over 4,000 shows with Glenn Campbell.
6: Wow.
9: Did the Tonight Show, the Today Show, and more. So we're going to have a little interview with him, and we're going to have a little more with Jeff next weekend. And then after that, there's a great new book out just published called Bob Dylan as Filmmaker, No Time to Think. And we have the author, Michael Glover Smith, on today live. We're going to be speaking to him from his wherever he's staying out in New York City, the Big Apple. Going to find out more about his great book, Bob Dylan as Filmmaker. But right now, we broadcast 238 somersaults down the hill from Bob Dylan's childhood home. We are a stone's throw away from Bob Dylan's Way in Duluth, Minnesota, the zenith city by the unsalted sea. Some people call it the air-conditioned city. I call it Tilt Town. And now, let's hear from my buddy, Jeff Dayton. You know, I love my fellow Minnesota musicians. And we have Jeff Dayton on tonight, one of the finest guitar players to ever come out of the North Star State. We're going to hear his whole story tonight. And if you want to know right off the bat how good this guy is, he was Glenn Campbell's guitar player. And Glenn Campbell not only was a beautiful singer, but was one of the finest guitar players to ever record and appear on recordings and television shows over the years. Jeff's up doing several shows up in the North Star State, and we're happy to have him on for the whole show tonight. Jeff, welcome to the Wall of Power Radio Hour.
10: Thank you so much, Paul. This is great to be back home and great to talk to you.
9: Where do you stay when you come back up to Minnesota?
10: Well, I spent a fortune on hotels until I found out that I had family that had room for me. So I'm actually bunking up in some really good digs here.
9: Well, that's nice. Now, when did you, before we get into your backstory, when did you move down to Nashville?
10: I actually, you'd have to go back another chapter because my life has had three geographical centers. I lived here in the Twin Cities till about age 25, and we can talk about those days. And then in 79, I moved to Phoenix, Arizona, and that's another 21 years, right? And then I've been in Nashville since then, so 26 years in Nashville.
9: Wow.
10: And long enough to figure out that it's a great town. It's the best music town in the world, I think. I mean, Minneapolis is a great place, but, you know, we all recognize that Nashville's got the best players. I mean, it's unbelievable who's down
9: there. Well, and it's got the industry like, you know, like no other city in the country, maybe this side of Los Angeles, and probably even these days more. Plus, if you're a bachelorette and you want to have a party, Nashville's the place to go.
10: 7 days a week, they're down there just woo-hooing.
9: I went down to visit my buddy, Billy Alcorn, who you probably know.
10: Oh, my God, Billy, yes. Long-time friends. And housemates for a while, too.
9: Oh, cool. Well, you couldn't throw a rock without hitting a bachelorette party. And after bumping into so many of them, I almost wanted to. But that's beside the point. Tell us about your start here in Minnesota, when you got into music. And when was a young Jeff rocking in bands in high school or before?
10: It was before, actually. I was rocking a stringless ukulele when I was about 5 or 6 years old and jamming along with everything that was musical, and I knew that I wanted to do music even at age 5. I really did. My dad, George, played guitar, and I remember his closet door was open one day, and leaning down between the shirts and the shoes in his closet was a guitar outside of its case, and I was like, whoa.
9: Yeah.
10: And I wanted that right away, and by the time I was 12, I had a little band together with some guys from around the west suburbs here, and went down to Marshall, Minnesota. Well, before that, even I was playing around the Twin Cities. I got in with Kevin Odegaard.
9: Sure.
10: You know, and all the stories surrounding Kevin and our days there. Gary Rue was a Marshall guy. Sure. Billy Alcorn was a Marshall guy, although he's from Walnut Grove. And just always putting bands together, always scraping the dirt for work, you know. And I was just telling the guy that's trying to put new keys on my van, I said, I don't have or no money. I said, I've had to scrape the dirt from under the fingernails for every dollar I ever made. So,
9: hey, I got to ask you, what kind of guitar did your dad have in the closet?
10: I don't know.
9: Okay.
10: I really don't know. But I have seen old 8mm, I have seen 8mm movies, and he was playing a Gold Top Les Paul.
9: Wow.
10: Yeah, from the 50s there somewhere.
9: Whatever happened to that one?
10: Yeah, don't you wish you knew? You know, either Pete Alanoff got it or Jeff Hill did.
9: Oh, yeah, right. I know both those men. May they both rest in peace, by the way.
10: Yeah, right, indeed. Yeah, and I did a lot of vintage trading even back then. You know, just guitars were cheap, and if you made $100 on one, you felt like a big dog.
9: Right.
10: But Jeff was my guru. I mean, he was the coolest guy ever, and everybody loved Jeff and Newt Coupe. And, you know, if you just mention Newt to Minnesota people, everybody gets a smile.
9: I was wearing my Newt Coupe t-shirt yesterday.
10: Oh, good for you. Good for you.
9: Yeah. See, you know, I was doing a session several years ago with Alloy Cree, a keyboard player, was playing with me actually on August 22nd at Moe's 20th anniversary in Moundsview. also a really good guitar player. And Bob Scott, and you probably bumped into Bob somewhere

0: along the way. And we were talking about all the guitars we all ruined in junior high woodshop.
1: We should still be doing time for those crimes.
0: Mine was, I refinished a beautiful 66 Gibson Melody Maker with that beautiful brown sunburst thick finish.
1: Oh, yeah.
0: Scotton, took it down to a natural finish because I thought that was the way to go. Scoggin destroyed a 1963 ES-335 Cherry Red, took it down to a natural finish. But the biggest culprit of that particular storytelling session, Al Oikri had his grandfather's factory green 1959 Telecaster
1: No
0: that he
1: way.
0: refinished. Yeah, that thing's worth about 70. Had he had it and kept it green, would I Googled it, would have been worth about 75 grand now.
1: Oh, that's crazy. I remember going to Newt Coupé and I bought a 1960 Dakota Red Fender Jazzmaster.
0: Wow.
1: And it was really a cool guitar. And I paid $75 for it, but there was a crack in the headstock. So Jeff could charge me $20 to glue the headstock. But I had $95 in it, and the first thing I did was pull out the pickups and swap out the bridge
0: Oh,
1: and
0: yeah.
1: put a brass nut on it, and it's just like all those crimes against good guitar nature.
0: Crimes against humanity, really, when
1: Yeah.
0: you as a guitar player. So when you started playing, where did that, what kind of clubs were you playing back in the day in Minneapolis, Jeff Dayton?
1: Well, let's see. I remember. Well, we played in Marshall. We played at Cal's Cave and some of the joints down there, the Eagles Club. I played the ballroom circuit with Larry Rollins and the Countrymen. And thanks to our
0: Wow.
1: buddy Russ Paul, I had a steel guitar, a pedal steel. And so I could play electric and steel. And I was kind of in demand. And you play these ballrooms where it was beer and setups. And then the band would play three sets of country and then play the last set was 50s, man. We cut loose.
0: Yeah.
1: And then moving to the Twin Cities, the first gig we had was at the Bullpen in Hopkins,
0: Okay.
1: and it was next to, I forget what it was next to, but anyway, it was a strip bar until 9 o'clock, and then at 9 o'clock it switched over to bands, and so there was a little stage where girls would, dance around topless, but we had a singer in the band named Terry Lee Taylor who married Gary Gratz from. From John, what's the name of that music school? McVale.
0: Yeah, me too.
1: Yep. And anyhow, it took us an hour to clear out the guys that were screaming for Terry to take her top off during our set. And then we played a place in Knollwood called the Royal Court, and we were booked by Ralph Alpha. And we had an agent named Bill Hughes, and we played the first
0: I
1: night.
0: knew Bill.
1: Yeah.
0: Yeah, I knew
1: And
0: Bill.
1: so with the second day, we're down there at the club practicing during the day, adding new songs to the set list. And Bill calls up and he goes, "Guys, the club hates you and you're fired. And they're bringing in the White Sidewalls." And right then, in from the back, start loading in the White Sidewalls. And they're looking at us like, we're debris, like we're flotsam and jetsam, And ever since that night, Bill would always say, "Sorry about the Royal Court, guys. Sorry about the Royal Court."
0: I did a gig years ago at 7th Street Station in St. Paul that was a long time strip club. The guy calls me up. I didn't know much about it, never went there to watch the girls dance. And so I was going to do my, folk and blues thing. The only problem with that gig, Jeff, was the owner forgot to tell the clientele that it was no longer a strip club, and now they were going to start having musicians.
1: Oh,
0: So,
1: Lord.
0: that was a tough first set. A lot of guys in overcoats.
1: It's like, now suddenly you're like one of those fluffy animals on a rail and people are throwing softballs at you, at the
0: Pretty
1: stage.
0: much. What was your first gig right in downtown Minneapolis when you hit the big time?
1: Well, actually, I remember just as you were asking me that, my first really big gig was at the Hole Coffee House
0: Wow.
1: in 1971, and I had met a couple of guys down in Marshall who were playing the folk and acoustic music circuit. And one guy from Texas thought I was terrible. I played him a couple of my songs and he stopped me right in the middle. He said, "Stop. Your songs are terrible. You should just quit and never do this. Find something else to do." And a couple of weeks later, a guy from Toronto came through named Michael Hasek, and he said to me, "Not only do I like your playing and your singing, but I love your songs, and I want you to play with me tomorrow night." So we played down in at the college that night, and then he called me in December and he said, "I've got a gig at the Hole Coffee House and down in the basement of Kauffman Union." And I was there,
0: Sure.
1: only 18 years old. And
0: Wow.
1: I didn't know till later that Bob Dylan had played there. And I'm glad I didn't know, you know. And we had a wonderful fiddle player. And I talked to Michael a couple of weeks ago because he's still around. And I said, "I think it was Mary Duchesne on the fiddle, a
0: Sure.
1: young Mary Duchesne."
0: And Mary's still around.
1: Well, tell her I said, "Hey, I bet she remembers that night. That was a pretty big
0: Where
1: deal."
0: she's my Scorpio sister. We always college. We're within a week of each other, our birthdays. So we always chat. I love her to death, and just a marvelous human being and a great fiddle player.
1: I think the other next big gig would have been getting to play the Guthrie Theater with Peter Lang. And
0: Wow.
1: we played on Peter's Back to the Wall album, the band that I was in with Gary Lopak. And gosh, who else was in the band at that point? And well, yeah, he got the gig, and there we were. Butch Thompson was on piano.
0: Man.
1: And it was such a band. It was really, really fun.
0: Yeah, now we're going to hear a little bit of Jeff Dayton's song, Living My Truth. And when we come back, we will have author and filmmaker Michael Glover Smith.

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0: All right, you are back with Stars of the Prairie. This is your host, Paul Metza. And we just heard a little bit of Cold Irons Bound. Chris, I'm not hearing anything in my headphones. And we are getting ready to talk to Michael Glover-Smith, who just put out a great book called Bob Dylan as Filmmaker, No Time to Think. And we're going to have my headphones on. Oh, there we go. Now we're talking. So we got Michael Glover-Smith on the line. He's talking to us from New York City. His book, Bob Dylan as Filmmaker, has been described by Eric Lott, the author of Love and Theft, Blackface Ministry, Minstrelly, and the American Working Class, as a lively, as insightful Bob Dylan as filmmaker. No Time to Think is a sunbeam-lit account of Bob Dylan as filmmaker, informed, thoroughgoing, prodigiously researched, ingeniously creative, and serious as pericarditis. A total engrossing read. And we have the author on the phone now, Michael Glover-Smith. How are you this morning?
1: I'm doing well, Paul. Thank you so much for having me on. And I have to say, I'm really pleased that you read blurb by Eric Lott, because I'm in New York City right now. I don't live here, but I was introducing a screening of Masked and Anonymous last night.
0: Sure.
1: And Eric Lott was at the screening, which was absolutely thrilling. I was able to give him a copy, a hard copy of the book in person.
0: Very cool. Now, where was the film showing?
1: It was showing at the Roxy Cinema in Manhattan.
0: Beautiful.
1: Which is, really beautiful old theater, 116 seats in the screening room.
0: Perfect.
1: Where we were, and it was sold out.
0: Yeah. Well, they love.
1: I think is amazing.
0: Well, they love Dylan in New York. I've seen Bob out there several times. The last time at 2019 at the Beacon Theater, we were in the fourth row, and just an amazing show. But really, you know, Minnesota claims Bob as our own, but New York City does as well. And I think that there is both valid claims, because Bob really became Bob Dylan in New York City.
1: Right.
0: Now tell us a little bit about, when did Michael Glover-Smith become Michael Glover-Smith? What is your background?
1: Well, I was born in 1975 in Charlotte, North Carolina, but my Bob Dylan fan origin story begins in about 1988 when I was just a kid. I was 13 years old and I saw the video for Handle With Care.
0: Okay.
1: By the Traveling Wilburys. And believe it or not, that was the first time I ever heard Bob Dylan.
0: Hmm.
1: And I loved the song. I went out to the record store. I bought the album, Traveling Wilburys Volume 1, on cassette. And the Dylan songs were my favorite songs on that album. And then I, you know, it was kind of a case of me saying, well, I need to see what else this guy has done.
0: Right.
1: And then I went out and bought Highway 61 Revisited.
0: There you go. Say no more. And the skies opened up at that point.
1: Exactly. And then I was really, really lucky. 1 year later, in August of 1989, I saw my first show. I was only 14 years old at the time. It was Tony Garnier's first tour.
0: Wow.
1: With Bob as his bassist.
0: And geez, and, was you know, G.E. Smith on guitar, right?
1: Yes, G.E. Smith was on guitar, and Christopher Parker was on drums.
0: Okay.
1: And, you know, I tell people now that seeing that show in 1989 as a 14-year-old was kind of like winning the lottery, because that was the beginning of what we now call the never-ending tour. And if you had told me back then, I would still be going to Bob Dylan shows 37 years later, I don't know if I would have believed you.
0: No, we just saw Bob on July 6th here in Minnesota. Fabulous show. But I saw, I think in 1990, I saw several shows. with G.E. Smith. And, man, I so loved him. G.E. is, you know, as close as Bob was going to get to Michael Bloomfield in terms of that right. biting Telecaster sound. But then back then they were doing duet sets where they would both play acoustic guitars. And it was just some marvelous, marvelous stuff.
1: Right, right. It's been a wild ride ever since then.
0: Now, what is your background? You're an educator, but you're also a filmmaker yourself.
1: Yes, that's right. I studied film production in school. I got a bachelor's degree from Columbia College in Chicago in film production, and then I moved out to California for a few years and got my master's degree in film production at Humboldt State University, which is way up north in the Redwoods. And then I moved back to Chicago and started teaching. So yeah, I'm a teacher and a writer and a filmmaker.
0: Now, when did you start teaching exactly?
1: I was teaching non-academic film classes at a movie theater in Chicago. I was getting paid, but I was really just doing it for the fun of it because I love film history.
0: Right.
1: And so when I say non-academic, I mean there was no homework, there were no grades. I was just, you know, people would pay a small fee to basically see me give a lecture, and then we'd watch a movie and have a discussion afterwards. And then
0: that sounds like a perfect gig.
1: Yeah, it really was. It really was. None of the stress of teaching, just the joy of, you know, imparting your knowledge.
0: Right.
1: I was so naive at that time. This was around 2006, I think, 2007. I didn't even realize that you could teach at the college level with a master's degree. I thought you need a PhD.
0: Right.
1: And it turns out one of the students in one of my classes was a woman named Susan Dahl, who is an Elvis scholar.
0: Wow.
1: And she taught film history classes at Oakton College in the suburbs of Chicago. And she needed to take a semester off because she was going to write the official Elvis for Dummies book. And she came up to me one day and said, have you ever taught at the college level? And I said, no. And she said, do you have a master's degree? And I said, yes. And she said, well, you know, you should go talk to the dean of the, you know, humanities department at Oakton, because I'm going to take a semester off. And, you know, it'll be better if I can sort of name my replacement.
0: Right.
1: So they won't have to search for someone. And so I did interview for the job, but I think I may have been, you know, the only one who interviewed for it.
0: Yeah.
1: And so I just started off teaching one class, and I loved it so much that I just started doing it, you know, more and more until it became a full-time gig.
0: Now, before we get into your new book, Bob Dylan is Filmmaker, No Time to Think. First of all, before I forget, No Time to Think, where did that come from? It's kind of like the subtitle.
1: Well, there is a Dylan song called No Time to Think from Street Legal. But I like, you know, Dylan is a workaholic. I mean, I think if we know anything about him, he's restlessly creative. He's always on the move. He's always making things in a wide variety of mediums. And I think his approach to art is very instinctual.
0: Mm-hmm.
1: I think he doesn't spend a lot of time, you know, analyzing what he's doing. He just does it.
0: Right.
1: And that's why he's been as prolific as he has been. I mean, in addition to, you know, he has obviously a remarkable career as a musician, as a professional musician, but, you know, he's also a painter. He's a sculptor, and he's also a filmmaker. And I thought the fact that, you know, no one has ever written a book about him as a filmmaker is kind of a crime, because, you know, he literally directed two movies and he's been involved in the production of many more. as a writer, a producer, and an actor. And so I thought, man, there's like 2,000 books out there about Bob Dylan, and if I don't write this book on him from this angle, then maybe nobody else will.
0: Well, that's a great way to get in to this. And of course, you know, Bob over the years has spoke at length about the movies that inspired him as a kid, going down to, you know, the Libba Theater that his grandmother Edelstein owned in Libba Edelstein in Hibbing. There was also, I believe, the State Theater on Howard Street. And now, actually, Libba Theater is now the home of Sunrise Deli, and occasionally they make some of the best pasties in the state. Michael, I don't know if you've ever had a pasty, but get one from Sunrise.
1: So the Polish donut, yeah?
0: Yeah, well, finish anyway. But Bob, tell us a little bit about, for those that aren't aware of Bob's love of cinema, from what you know, Michael Glover Smith.
1: Yeah, well, you just set me up perfectly, because I have been to Hibbing and I have visited. I've visited the Sunrise Deli. I didn't go inside and place an order, but I stood outside and took a photograph, which is in the introduction of my book. The fact that Bob's uncles owned this movie theater, the Libba, named after his grandmother, you know, meant he could go see movies for free as a kid. And, you know, he was born in 1941. So, you know, his adolescence in the early 50s coincided with the golden age of Hollywood. And, you know, his first idols were Marlon Brando and James Dean.
0: Yeah.
1: You know, in the early 50s, really, before he ever heard rock and roll music. So he really modeled himself after James Dean. You know, he had his parents buy him a jacket like the one Dean wears in Rebel Without a Cause. And I think that's really where his lifelong love of cinema began. And, you know, as soon as he became famous as a musician, it wasn't too long after that he, you know, started to use cinema to kind of author his own myth.
0: You know, I grew up in Virginia, which is Minnesota, 22 miles east of Hibbing. And over the years, I used to hitchhike over there as a young teenager just to look at that front door at 2425 7th Avenue. You know, the young man that walked out of those doors is changing American culture as we speak. I was doing a gig in Virginia in the early 90s. A guy came up to me and said, "I think you'd like to know me." I said, "Why is that?" He goes, "I just bought Bob Dylan's house in Hibbing." I go, "Yes, I would, Greg French. My name's Paul Metzer." Well, he invited me over to his house, and I actually house sat while he and his wife Donna went to the cabin. And I used to set up my sleeping bag in the basement in the little rec room that Abe, Bob's dad, laid the tile for. And in the middle of the room, Abe had put four aces from a deck of cards. Now, it's very cool. Greg's four-year-old son and his buddy ended up hammering that out and destroyed it. I had taken a picture. So Bill Pagel, the guy that owns the house in Hibbing and the house in Duluth, I lent him the picture because he's going to want to bring both houses back to the time frame when Bob was growing up in them. But so Greg was telling me this great story. They had to redo the downstairs bathroom, and so while they were pulling out the walls and the mirrors and things, there was a tube of Brill Cream that fell out behind one of the studs with every last ounce of Brill Cream pressed out of it. And I always imagined Bob getting his hairdo together before he walked out the door, shaping it with that Brill Cream. And then if you look at the Hibbing house, there was a beautiful mirror on the back of the front door. And I always imagined Bob grabbing a little, you know, little dab will do you, as they say, before he went out on the street.
1: checking his look in the mirror.
0: Oh, yeah. Did you get to Bob's house when you were up there?
1: I've been to the Duluth house and the Hibbing house, and it was an incredible experience. I actually had a film play at the Parkway Theater in Minneapolis in January of 2023. And that was a great experience. And I convinced a buddy of mine from Chicago. I said, hey, why don't you come with me to this film screening? It was on a Friday night. And I said, we can get an Airbnb in Minneapolis. And then the next day we could drive up to and see Duluth and Hibbing. And so he agreed. And we had a fantastic time. That's the only time I've ever been in Duluth. And we went to the house, but we couldn't go inside. There was a woman who was, I guess, renting it from Bill. But she was very nice. She came out and, you know, we signed the guest book. And then we spent, you know, a couple hours in Hibbing, and then a couple hours in Duluth, and then we drove up to Hibbing, and Bill gave us a tour of the Hibbing house, and that was just incredibly powerful to be, you know, in the house where we grew up.
0: Well, I've said it a dozen times. I said, you know, a man is a great Dylan collector when he owns both of Dylan's childhood homes. See,
1: that's
0: tell
1: exactly
0: us.
1: You're right.
0: What's funny? Go ahead.
1: I was going to say, when people hear that I've written a book on Dylan and they know I've seen him in concert over 100 times, they say to me, oh, you must be his biggest fan. And I say, no, not even close. I've met his biggest fan. And he owns both of Bob Dylan's childhood homes.
0: and then some. So tell us really quickly, we got to go to break, and then we're going to have author and filmmaker Michael Glover Smith on, who just published a great book called Bob Dylan as Filmmaker. But tell us the movies that you are covering. You know, there's Dylan's related, you know, has a lot of connections to a lot of different movies over the years, but the ones that you are concentrated in your book in specific.
1: Yes, there are three primary chapters to the book. I mentioned a few minutes ago that Dylan has directed two films, and those are Eat the Document, which he shot on his European tour in 1966, but did not release until 1972. And that was originally commissioned for television, so it's only 52 minutes long. And then in 1975, he directed a film called Rinaldo and Clara against the backdrop of his first Rolling Thunder tour. And then he, you know, spent a couple years editing that and released it in 1978. He never directed another movie after that, but I also consider him to be the primary author of Masked and Anonymous because he wrote it and stars in it. So those are the three primary chapters. And then there's a fourth chapter where I talk about some more recent film work that he's done, where I suggest that he's tried to work with other directors like Martin Scorsese and Alma Harrell, and basically tried to kind of be an invisible co-author on those projects.
0: And we'll talk about that and more right after we hear from the people that keep us on the air with filmmaker and author and cool cat, Michael Glover Smith. We'll be right back.

0: 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This is an all-weather event. In the case of inclement weather, the concerts will be moved indoors to the Reunion Hall. This is the sixth year of bringing the best of Americana music to the North Country. 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

0: Yeah, that is the song No Time to Think by the great Bobby Dylan. We've got author, filmmaker, and cool cat Michael Glover Smith on. Michael, so the book is now officially out. Are you doing are you doing any kind of book tour behind it? Select cities, or what's going to happen?
1: Yeah, the book came out in March, and my publisher is in the UK, but we had an incredible book release party in Chicago at the Music Box Theater, where they screened a 35mm print of Mask and Anonymous.
0: Cool.
1: Which I introduced, and then I was able to sell copies afterwards in the lobby. And then that's what I did also last night at the Roxy Cinema. It was a book signing event as well as a film screening. So we are going to do that in some other places around the country at some film festivals that I can't announce quite yet. But I would love to do it in Minnesota.
0: Oh yeah, well I'm very good friends. You were at the Parkway with your last film. I recently played there in December. A great place, beautiful old theater that rehabbed by a guy named Joel Manjaris. It's not with us anymore. And then of course we have a couple of theaters up here in bookstores, and you would be more than welcome, and I'm more than happy to help you out with any of that. Now tell us, and we've only scrutinized the just a little bit of these artistic issues that you mention in your book, and we're going to have you on at another point to talk more in depth. But how do you think Dylan's songwriting, painting, sculpting, and filmmaking, what is the common thread other than just pure creativity?
1: Well, there is, I think, a lot of overlap between, you know, how he makes movies and how he asserts his authorship in the other arts. I think most obvious is a film like Mask and Anonymous, which Dylan wrote, and that film is just relentless in its use of quotation. He and Larry you've probably heard the story, Larry Charles, who went on to direct Borat and who got his start as a writer on Seinfeld. Larry Charles met Dylan. They had sort of a chemistry meeting in a coffee shop, and he said Dylan pulled out a box and opened it up, and it was literally just full of dozens of scraps of paper on which Dylan had written, you know, phrases down, or sometimes just a name, like Uncle Sweetheart.
0: Right.
1: And, you know, a lot of what Dylan had written down were quotes from things that he had read. And that's how Dylan writes his songs. You know, he takes phrases from old folk and blues songs. He takes lines of dialogue from other movies. He takes, you know, lines from poems and books. And it's almost like a collage-like approach to putting these different phrases together and seeing if it can create something new. So I think that's most obvious on Love and Theft, which, you know, the title of that album is in quotation marks. So he's kind of, I think he's being explicit about the fact that he's using quotation on the album. And he was writing the songs for that album at the same time he and Larry Charles were writing the screenplay for Mask and Anonymous.
0: Yeah.
1: And Larry Charles has even said there's a line in the song High Water for Charlie Patton where he sings, "I'm no pig without a wig."
0: Mm-hmm.
1: And Larry Charles had said, and Larry said that Dylan originally that was originally a line that was supposed to be spoken by a character in Mask and Anonymous.
0: Right.
1: So you kind of get the sense that, you know, and he was also writing Chronicles, his memoir, at the same time. So you kind of get the feeling that a lot of these phrases kind of floated back and forth between these different projects.
0: I'm sure you're familiar with Scott Wormuth, who's been tracking a lot of these, the genesis of where a lot of these lines come from, and I I remember reading somewhere where, I don't know what Scott or whoever was talking about. Yeah, I heard, I found, you know, listening to all this stuff, six lines from Star Trek, you know, the television show. And I was talking to my friend, Professor Anne Margaret Daniel, who knows more about F. Scott Fitzgerald and Bob Dylan than all of us put together. And I said, what about the issue of plagiarism? And she referred to it as plagiarism, P-L-A-Y-gerism.
1: Yeah.
0: And like you said, using it as collage.
1: Right. I mean, I think, you know, the question always arises, is this theft? Or, you know, it depends on what the artist is doing. And in the world of rap music, you hear this argument a lot as well, the use of sampling. You know,
0: right.
1: Is the artist creating something?

0: guitars and saxophones, and then combines them into something new.
1: Well, you know, it was when I heard he was doing sculptures, it didn't surprise me at all. In fact, there's nothing more Iron Range for me. That's one of the reasons why I've always dug Bob. I just stand up for him as just a fellow Iron Ranger that we're very, very proud to call our own, and that he came from our territory. But boy, I can tell you, growing up on the Iron Range, you could walk down alleys and see somebody's dad out there with a blowtorch working on something in his garage. It's like, this was not an unusual occurrence, So to see Bob with a blowtorch and twisted metal up, that's not surprising at all.
0: Right. It's almost like it's in his DNA.
1: Yeah, exactly. Exactly. So now what, we've only got a few minutes left. What is your, your favorite part? I mean, what was the sweet spot when you were writing the book? This is the scene. This is the movie. This is what I really wanted to talk about.
0: Well, it's funny. I've been a fan of Dylan's film work for decades. And I should point out, Rinaldo and Clara and Eat the Document, they are not officially available to watch because Dylan owns them and he has not allowed them to be released on home video or streaming. So you can watch these films, but you have to, you have to seek out a bootleg copy, and there's no good quality versions of either of those two films. So I've been a fan of those works for decades, just watching them on VHS tape or now on the internet. But what really, the aha moment for me when writing this book was a few years ago. I saw an interview that Dylan had done in 1984 with Martha Quinn on MTV. And he talked about how when he made Rinaldo and Clara, he found the process of directing too difficult because he didn't like telling other people what to do. And so that was the moment when I heard him say that, I thought, oh, that's going to be the skeleton key to this book, because he never directed again after Rinaldo and Clara.
1: Right.
0: And I think, that illustrates something about the difference between a band leader and a filmmaker. Because as a musician, I don't think Dylan gives explicit instructions to his bandmates.
1: Right.
0: He expects them to watch him, watch his hands, and follow along with what he's doing. So there's almost a telepathy, on stage.
1: Mm-hmm.
0: But a filmmaker can't do that. If you're a director, you have to give explicit verbal instructions to your cast and your crew. And so once I sort of formulated that as a thesis, I thought, oh, wow, I can talk about, the Rolling Thunder review documentary that Scorsese directed and Shadow Kingdom and Masked and Anonymous, all of which were directed by other people. But I think Dylan still, I think his fingerprints are still on those.
1: Well, and we just got a little bit of time left, Michael Glover Smith. One video I love of his is Across the Green Mountain. And
0: yes.
1: He lived right down the street from Albert Wolfson when he was growing up in Duluth, who was the oldest living survivor of the Civil War, and I think that's where Dylan got into it. Michael, thanks for talking. Thanks for
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1: Oh, fuck. Oh.

very serious about negotiating. Tensions remain high in the Middle East as the conflict enters its fifth month. Former State Senate President Troy Jackson officially became the Democratic nominee for the U.S. Senate. Jackson overwhelmingly won the vote today as hundreds of delegates gathered in Bangor to pick a replacement for Graham Platner. Jackson will now go on to face Republican Senator Susan Collins in the November 3rd general election. Three Democrats were on the ballot to replace Platner, who dropped out of the race following sexual assault allegations.

0: funds. President Trump is urging the Senate to adopt a budget resolution before lawmakers leave for August recess. Trump is calling for the upper chamber to immediately take up the $95 billion resolution to approve funding for the Iran war. However, his request follows a statement from Majority Leader John Thune on Thursday, asserting that the measure doesn't have 50 votes to pass the Senate. White House Press Secretary Karoline Leavitt said Trump's patience is running out with the Senate Majority Leader. Residents in Hawaii are being advised to prepare for a possible hurricane. Hurricane Fausto is expected to weaken to a tropical storm before it reaches Hawaii sometime late this weekend. But for now, Fausto is a Category 2 storm moving westward across the Pacific Ocean. No coastal watches or warnings have been issued, but officials in Hawaii are urging residents to stock up on supplies ahead of the storm's arrival. Comic-Con has taken over San Diego for the weekend with 135,000 people attending the event. But there are plenty of things to do even without a Comic-Con badge, and most are free. 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
0: President Trump is calling for signs to be placed outside the Smithsonian Museum warning of alleged historical inaccuracy. Trump on Friday ordered the Interior Department to place signs in front of the Smithsonian National Museum of American History in Washington, D.C., notifying visitors that the museum exhibits need to be renovated. Smithsonian Director Anthea Hartig testified before Congress earlier this week in defense of the institution.
3: When historians talk about reframing a traditional narrative, we don't mean erasing it. We mean adding the evidence, the voices, the objects that earlier tellings left out so that more Americans can see themselves reflected in the national story.
0: The administration recently accused the museum's director of radical activist ideology and undermining faith in American institutions. SpaceX is celebrating the successful launch and landing of its massive Starship rocket. Starship Test Flight 13 blasted off from Starbase, Texas, Friday evening. After deploying 20 Starlink satellites into orbit, the V3 rocket then successfully landed in the Indian Ocean.
4: Starship descending into the Indian Ocean, and we're in the water. And it's a soft splashdown in the water.
0: SpaceX is trying to get Starship ready for a crucial NASA test flight next year that could set the stage for the next moon landing. LeBron James is signing with the Philadelphia 76ers. At the White House Friday, President Trump was asked who is better, LeBron or Michael Jordan.
5: Michael Jordan's a guy that's a friend of mine. Play golf with him. He's a really good guy. And I think LeBron is, maybe he's a racist, but maybe he doesn't like Trump. I don't know, but I only like people that like me.
0: James said he was pretty sure he'd played his last game, but after some thought, he believes he can help bring a championship back to the city of Philadelphia. Lisa Carton, NBC News Radio.
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0: Hey, good afternoon and welcome to the Twin Ports Real Estate Show. Jim Ronning and Gary Gallagher here. Mr. Gallagher, how have you been?
1: Hot.
0: Yep.
1: Smoky.
0: Yeah.
1: Hot and smoky. Smoky and hot.
0: Yes, exactly.
1: The wildfires. I don't know if you've been experiencing that on your way, but it's not anywhere as bad as it was last week at this time, but it's certainly was something that I think was unprecedented up here. We've never seen anything like it with that type of stuff. These wildfires were pretty intense.
0: I agree. You know, and I was, we had a happy occasion to be up there for the last 8 days or 9 days or whatever, because my youngest, Derek, got married. And we were up there, I think the day we got there was the day that they closed all the golf courses up in Duluth, and they advised you not to drive. I was talking to some other people up there, and they said you couldn't see going over the bridge. It was like a dense fog, and it's terrible. Then, a day later, it all drifted down to the cities, and that's when we all kind of hunkered down as well. It was just a horrible thing. And I mean, I think there's probably been a lot of health issues because of it, but I mean, thank goodness it's passed. And that's amazing. So the only thing that I could think of, or one of the things real estate related that I thought of, was your story about your gal that, and this is several years ago, moved to the Twin Ports because of the fires in California. And
1: Yes, right.
0: And she said that she wanted to get out of California because she couldn't stand the smell of smoke anymore, you know, and it's very unhealthy. So, I mean, I hope that's not a thing of something to come again. But yeah, it's very scary stuff. That's what I thought anyway. It's like, wow, this is really intense. So, but.
1: Well, and the other thing too, you know, when it comes to real estate, Jim, these natural disasters, they affect the real estate market. And up here in the Twin Ports, we're having a noticeable slowdown. And last week, I talked a little bit about some of the national news where there's been almost a 7% reduction in offers on existing home sales. I think we're experiencing that up there. And reading through some of the data and the articles that are being posted, this is an indication of what's going on in the mortgage rate industry, where these mortgage rates now, Jim, they're pretty dang close to 7%. And we are facing some type of a slowdown in the marketplace from both buyers because of this. And, you know, when you look at the rates, and I was given a rate update by our results mortgage, Katie Bouchard is her name. And, you know, your conventional 10% down is 6.875
0: for
1: the rate. And 5% down is a little less, which is surprising. It's at 6.75. And then your VA is at 6.5 and your FHA is at 6.375. These are 30-year, terms, fixed rates.
0: Yeah, and I think the other thing too is couple that with, you know, gas prices that are easily over $4 a gallon. I mean, now since the war resumed, and I just think that it bodes pretty bad for the person who's, you know, the especially the first timers who are trying to put together, you know, the money and the financial picture that they need in order to buy a house. And that makes me, it just hurts, you know, it makes me hurt for those people. I think that, home ownership is kind of in jeopardy, and it makes me, a little nervous about it. And you're right. The rates are the number one factor, but there are so many other factors.
1: Well, I think there are, remember, we always talk about how real estate is local in nature.
0: Right.
1: And I really think that's true. And it's funny, I've got a listing. One of my relatives lives down in St. Michael, Minnesota, which is west of the Twin Cities, a little bit Rogers, St. Michael's, Albertville area. And we put their property on the market, and she's in one of those subdivisions down there. And no showings. We've been on the market for 2 weeks. Not a one showing. we've reduced the price almost over $100,000 in 10 days. We have no showings. So I started talking to some agents on there, just calling around and saying, you know, hey, what's going on? And one of the agents made an interesting comment to me that I guess I really didn't think of. And she said that, you know, there's a new Costco being built right there, right across the street.
0: Yeah.
1: And she said, the construction is horrible. She said, it's horrible. You can't get in and out of that development. And she said, and it's going to be going on for a few more months. And when she said that to me, I immediately was like, yeah, I was down there to list this house. And I got trapped in this road construction that I ended up having, probably going 5 miles out of my way to have to come around.
0: Right.
1: And so, you know, these types of things, you don't think about it and they affect home sales. But then she also said that, you know, the market's just slow, you know, the interest rates, you know, she said, we're just experiencing a slowdown in that area. And that was a good area. You know, there was good active, you know, a year ago, there was a lot of activity, you know, multiple offers on property. So interesting to hear comments like that on how something, you know, think about as often as road construction and development construction with putting in new commercial developments can affect home sale activity.
0: Well, and you know, what goes along with that and the financial situation of many people in this country is foreclosures. And unfortunately, Punta Gorda, you know, the city, the beautiful city that I live in, is number one in terms of foreclosure rates in the United States for mid-year.
1: That surprises me. I wouldn't. It
0: surprises me. And one of the biggest things it's being driven heavily by surging insurance cost and, you know, and post-storm recovery financial, you know, things that are happening years after the last big hurricane we have, you know. And what it says to me is that a lot of these people haven't caught up from the disasters of, you know, starting 5 years ago when we had Hurricane Ian hit, and then we had, you know, three or four more hurricanes hit. And, you know, insurance covers the majority of things, but in some cases, especially like in a flood, if you don't have flood insurance, and trust me when I tell you that there were portions of this part of Florida that flooded that were not in a flood zone. You know, with a hurricane, it always depends on how it hits and where that backwash of water, the bottom end of the swirl, comes ashore. And we certainly got nailed with that two times. And it was unprecedented flooding of some of the houses. So it's unfortunate. I had no clue that we were even, you know, in the middle of foreclosures down here. So it kind of shocked me. And it's big news down here in Punta Gorda, and I'm not the only one surprised by that figure. I mean, I think there's a lot of other realtors around that are kind of like very surprised. But yeah, it's not, I mean, the interest rates certainly aren't helping. That hurts people trying to refinance in order to gather some equity out of their house. But if you can't make your mortgage payment, bad news is coming. So I don't know. I wish people well, and it's amazing that the foreclosures are even in the news to me. And apparently, it's not just Punta Gorda. We just happen to be leading it. But you know, there's a lot of people around that aren't able to, you know, make their mortgage payments. So it's sad, you know. And I want to tell you one thing too before we go off on this subject is that insurance. Okay, all of these natural disasters that we had this spring and continue to have, you know, I think that's going to probably, and I don't know if you agree with me, Gary, I think our insurance is going to double again nationwide. You know, insurance is by definition, you know, the law of large numbers. So, you know, one, the country can absorb losses in California or Florida or the Midwest with tornadoes. But when you combine them all together and there are so many natural disasters, you know, at once, that's going to impact everybody. So I really believe that insurance, even though it's gone up so much, it's certainly not done. And that is going to be continue to be a hurdle for homeowners, home buyers. It's going to affect renters. It's going to affect everybody. So it's just a big wow moment to me. What do you think?
1: Well, I don't disagree with you. I mean, I think the insurance industry is, I'm not going to say struggling. I don't know, but I know that our rates are like taking off to the point where we got rid of one of our cars because it's like we're not paying all this insurance. It's like staggering the amount of money that we're starting to pay for insurances. And so, I think it has an impact. And when it comes to housing, Jim, I think it's the affordability issue that they're continuing to write about that is having a drag on the markets. It is an affordability issue and the cost of everything. And it does have an impact on people's lives and what they can afford. And so, it's a big part of it.
0: You know, it's funny that you mentioned your auto insurance. So there's different segments of auto insurance, and we carry a high level of liability, you know, if we get in an accident to cover others, but we're self-insuring our own vehicles. We are not. We don't have collision or comprehensive anymore. You know, kind of as a cost savings to that. You know, and it's a thing that a lot of people are doing. There's a lot of people down here in Florida that are self-insuring their homes, believe it or not, because the cost of the insurance.
1: Yeah,
0: So
1: that makes
0: it's
1: sense.
0: yeah. All right, Gary. Listen, we're already up on a first break, but give out your phone number before we do it.
1: In the Twin Ports, 218-390-0615.
0: And down here in Punta Gorda, Florida, 218-348-7653. Hang in there. We're going to be right back.
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0: Hey, welcome back to the Twin Ports Real Estate Show. Jim Rohn and Gary Gallagher here. All right, Mr. Gallagher, we got to follow up that segment. Hopefully we can find something positive to say about the real estate market right now, but let's go into it.
1: Well, a couple things, Jim. I mean, I've been actively involved in the manufactured home market in the last several months, showing these properties. You know, you got Zenith Terrace and Vintage Eggers, primarily the two bigger ones, you know, in our local market here. And you have some people that have purchased these, even going back a year. And I am absolutely floored by the amount of activity that these homes are getting. And we had this guy that you knew on a couple of years back, DiTolo or whatever his name is.
0: Yeah, Mario.
1: And he was buying. He was one of these guys that was involved in a group or whatever it was that were buying these mobile home parks nationally. And you look at the recent sale of Zeta Terrace, and then, again, I can't validate this, but the number I heard was $44 million that this place is sold for. And then I've also heard that Vintage Acres has sold. And, you know, and then all of a sudden the uptick in activity for me personally showing these properties is just like, wow, what is going on? But the other thing I want to say about this, Jim, is I think the market has shifted and people are going into these properties, these mobile home properties, for convenience, for simplicity, for, you know, cost of living, that type of stuff. But every manufactured home that I've been in has had issues. And I'm just going to say it like it is, you know, it's the way it is. And I recently sold one. I've had one gal that we've made offers on two places. They've had the offers accepted. We've done the inspections. And thank goodness we did these inspections. And, you know, one of them was, you know, the inspector gets underneath these homes and they're laying on their dolly, their little mechanics sleeper thing, creeper thing. And they're going around the bottom of it. This guy comes out, pops his head out and says, "There's no insulation underneath here."
0: Oh, wow.
1: And he said, "That's not a good thing."
0: No.
1: You know, they have to have insulation underneath, you know, below the flooring as you're in the house. It's part of it. So there had been something that had happened where the water line broke and it got all the insulation. So they had to tear it all out, but they never put it back in. And so this gal ended up canceling this one.
0: Yeah.
1: And now we got involved in another one, and this was a decent place that had probably the best garage we had ever seen in one of these manufactured homes. And it was a heated garage. It was nice. And she was a little bit excited about it. Well, we did the home the inspection on it, hired the same inspector. He comes up. We opened up the access to get underneath there. And immediately I looked in there and I'm like, well, that's water. And that's a lot of water.
0: Wow.
1: Something's leaking in there. And he said, yeah. And so anyways, he got in there and, you know, he took pictures and crawled around, and there were scattered spots of water underneath there. And so anyways, we asked the seller to determine where these leaks were coming from and to fix them and do it, you know, hire somebody. And he wanted to do it himself. And, you know, there's a service up there that these parks have where these guys come in and they take care of them, they service them, and they're really good.
0: Yep.
1: And so in any event, the seller must have figured that he couldn't do it, so he hired the service. And we had been in communication with this guy, and he called me and he said, "Hey man," he said, "there's three leaks under there," and he explained, you know, one of them was a water line coming out of like where the refrigerator goes into the refrigerator,
0: right?
1: And it had been leaking down. There was another one where the water had gotten underneath some siding, gotten all the insulation wet. And then there was a window where water was coming in through this window and it dripped down the side of the property and got in down, saturated all the insulation and everything. And so there was almost $8,000 worth of work that had to be done. And And the seller said he'd give the buyer like $1,500
0: Oh,
1: off
0: wow.
1: the sale price. And she said no and canceled. And the thing is it had been going on for a long time because there was a senior gal living in there and she didn't know. She didn't know. And so you run the risk of, some long-term leakage like that when nobody is aware of it and it doesn't come into the house to where you can see it and it runs underneath into the crawl area. If you're going to buy one of these properties, you have to do these inspections. And so this one particular gal has spent $1,000 worth of inspections, but it had saved her tens of thousands of
0: Oh,
1: dollars in the long run
0: yeah.
1: for problems that she would have run into. But again, I'm just surprised on the amount of activity that these mobile home parks are having. I think I don't want to say it's an explosion, but it sure seems like it.
0: Well, and I'm going to tell you, I'll give you my experience with them, and I think like even up in Minnesota and Duluth area, a lot of these, quote unquote, mobile homes are really somewhat the equivalent or almost of a manufactured home because they're wider. And down here, those communities are very popular. And you would think, how would they be popular in hurricane territory? Well, hurricane territory down here with these manufactured homes, they are super attached. And that is one of the biggest inspection issues that we have is when these tie downs, for lack of a better term, I'm not sure if that's the exact term that they all use, if they're failing or if they're not up to code, current code, that is one thing that will kill them. And for example, I think the tie downs themselves, the number of them and the overall diameter of those tie downs has both increased. And so I've run into situations where there needs to be more tie downs, there needs to be, new tie downs that are reinforced, and it becomes an issue. And when you run into the water problems that you have up there, the seller is kind of thinking the same thing. They think, well, look, I'm gonna replace all this stuff and then I don't get the benefit of it. And it's a very hard conversation to have with your seller that, look, you may not be able to get the benefit of it, but you are expected to deliver this home in a livable condition and, in a condition that there's not going to be further and future damage. Otherwise, you're not going to find a buyer. And a lot of times that is a very hard conversation for them to understand. So it didn't surprise me when you said, you had $8,000 and they wanted to offer 1500. It doesn't surprise me that that was a seller's answer. It's very hard sometimes to get them to understand that, look, it's your problem. And now that we understand that the problem exists, every future buyer is going to know about it. So you really have to consider biting the bullet, Or, I mean, maybe you say to them, look, I'll pay $7,000 of the $8,000. Can you contribute $1,000? And then maybe that would work. But the other thing that I'm telling them is like, look, you cannot have any Tom, Dick, or Harry do this either, because it's going to be scrutinized with a further inspection. There isn't a buyer out there that's not going to have these things reinspected, like especially with like your leaks and you've got leaks in walls and you've got insulation. I mean, there's a lot of work there. They're going to have to replace that insulation. They're probably going to have to remove some siding. And in terms of the one underneath where the insulation got wet, where they ripped it all out, of course you have to replace that. And we've had that happen down here with the flooding that I was talking about in the first section, and what people are, and sometimes they even have to replace all of their air conditioning ducts, all of the,
1: Right.
0: and maybe more things. Some of them probably had to replace some subfloor, but what they're doing down here, at least in most of the situations, when they replace that insulation, they replace it with foam. And I think that's a wise decision because I don't know that it's impervious to water damage, but it certainly isn't, going to get soaking wet, if there's another issue. So I think that that seller up there, what you're talking about with all the water damage, I think they made a huge mistake. because I think they're going to face that again and again and again, and they're finally going to end up biting the bullet and getting it fixed properly.
1: Well, the thing is they didn't know.
0: I know, this, which doesn't matter.
1: You know, there was this guy's mom was living in, yeah. And she, you know, she didn't know, and he didn't know until we got in there and did this inspection, yeah. And he was as taken aback by anything, and you know, I think he was obviously bummed out and distressed about it, but you know, if anything, he can regroup and do the work, and then maybe just put it back on the market and raise the price, yeah, a little bit, but.
0: Yeah, and I don't even know if you can do that, to be honest. I mean, it's something that even when you repair it, you know, you still have to disclose that it happened and that you made the repair.
1: Yeah, no question.
0: And I mean, one of our disclosures down here now in Florida that is absolutely, and it's been around for a long time, but you know, has your property ever flooded? I mean, they came up with a separate form. You know, have you ever flooded? Have you ever filed a claim for flood insurance? Do you have flood insurance? You know, so on and so on and so on. What happened with the damage? You know, it's an additional kind of inspection disclosure that they have to do down here in Florida for every single house. So, you know, things evolve and things change. And I believe that the sellers, you have to educate them in these instances and advise them. And you know, Mickey Mouse repair is not going to work. You know, you're throwing good money after a bad situation. And you're not going to, if you don't repair it all the way and fully, it's a waste of time. It's a waste of money.
1: Well, I don't disagree with that, but I'm still one of these things to where I'm like, wow, this is really an amazing market that people, yeah, are really tapping into that is, I think, going to become more and more popular as time goes on. I don't know.
0: Well,
1: I don't
0: know, you know what? I think you're right.
1: Starting to see it up here.
0: And let me tell you one more thing. Is that these parks have a sense of community. A lot of these places down here, we have several of them that are the size of Zenith Terrace, you know, or even larger. And if they want a bigger place or a smaller place or whatever, they go, hey, sell this one and find me another one in here. You know, I want to stay here. I want to stay in this community. So I think that they're really... kind of in some instances are kind of a tight community, and there's a lot of neighborhood feel, you know, and they don't want to leave that. So I think it's really cool. There's a lot of people that could afford to go out and buy a single family home in a different neighborhood, and they're like, no, I want to stay here, you know. So it's interesting.
1: Jim, one of the things that is also opening my eyes in our local market is the multifamily market up here in the Twin Ports.
0: Uh-huh.
1: And I'm going to tell you something. I have seen some staggering properties pricing coming on the market that I'm just like, what? You know, and I'm looking at the active properties on the multifamily market in the city of Duluth, Jim. There is a property that is priced, and this is the duplex. It's priced over $1 million. This is a property on 26th Avenue East in the Congdon neighborhood,
0: mm-hmm,
1: that's been on and off the market, you know, a number of times. But it's $1 million+,
0: yeah,
1: for a duplex. And if you're familiar with 26th Avenue East in that area, that's a main thoroughfare down to the freeway.
0: Right.
1: There's a lot of activity on that road. And then you've got other properties. You've got a 5 to 10 unit property. I think this one was like 6 units. 15th Avenue East and First Street, Jim. $700,000. Then you got one on 17th and Superior Street. $675,000. $640,000 on 15th and 5th. $550,000 on 14th and 4th. $500,000 up in the Woodland area. We have 22 active listings on the market, Jim. And not one of them is under $200,000. And the majority of them are over $300,000.
0: Yeah. Well, I think that...
1: Go ahead.
0: I was just going to say, you know, I mean, even if you're going to buy it as an owner-occupied duplex and, you know, you're going to get the extra income, you know, to supplement your your mortgage, these things have to, even they have to cash flow badly. I don't know what else to, how else to put it, you know, but there has to be a financial analysis of it, you know. So, I mean, if the building is worth it, that's one thing. But if it isn't, and because they think it's some kind of a magical thing that it's a duplex and you can make some extra money, you know, I don't think that supports the price. I don't think that would support an appraisal. But yeah, that's kind of wild.
1: Well, if somebody has cash or they have exchange right. money, I mean, you know, you can, you know, sometimes you just got to park it somewhere, and that's I get that. You know, that I understand that. But most of the time, these properties are purchased by somebody that has to get a mortgage. And if you've got the wherewithal or the financial ability, fine, you know, if it doesn't matter to you. But there's no way, shape, or form that you're buying these properties as investments that they're,
0: well, right.
1: they're making money. And the other part of this, Jim, is some of these properties – that are these, you know, what I call exaggerated prices, they're on postage stamp lots. There's no parking.
0: Right.
1: And so you're simply dealing with a situation of why are the prices skyrocketing? I mean, I did a market analysis on a fourplex in the, you know, the Indian area of Duluth. And I came back and I thought, well, under 500, 499. Mm-hmm. Then I see a rash of all these other coming on the market, and I sent them to the seller. And I said, I don't know what's going on, but these prices are crazy. And he said, my God, you know, and none of them really make sense numbers wise. And so how do people justify asking these prices for them?
0: Yeah. Well,
1: when they just simply don't make sense.
0: Yeah, and we're coming up on
1: it. I mean, what are they thinking? I mean, they're the investor. Are they thinking that, oh, hey, my property is worth more because it's mine? You know, and then when somebody buys it, you have to sustain the income to be able to afford these things.
0: Right.
1: And if you don't, I mean, if you have one vacancy for a month or two, you're done.
0: Yeah.
1: It's just the way it's going to be. And if somebody damages something, you know, these properties all have, and I've been in some of them. Some of them are nice, but you know what? They're not the top of the mountain, and I don't see the values. I don't see the worth in what they're asking on these properties. So I'm just a little bit like shell-shocked about some of the values of these multifamily units that people are asking for these properties. And I'm trying to figure to myself, what are they thinking?
0: Yeah. Well, and you know, when it comes to the cash buyers, I mean, this is an age old story, you know, when a property is overpriced, you know, the listing agent and the seller justify it by like, well, we'll get a cash buyer. We don't need an appraisal. You know, and my answer back to that is, do you think the people with cash are stupid? Of course they're not. They have cash. They've accumulated this. They've been careful with their money. You know, they are not going to overpay unless, like you say, if they have to bury a chest of money somewhere for a big tax implication, you might get lucky. But I think the chances are pretty slim. So,
1: well, when you look at the sold market, Jim, which is really what people are paying for these things, the average sale price for these multifamilies, and this is primarily duplexes. I mean, there's a triplex or a fourplex scattered in here. But the average sale price is $265,000.
0: Yeah.
1: And you have a high sale price of $392,000 and a low of $154,900. And so you don't have the data to support what people are asking for these places. And you know what? People can come in and say, you know, hey, well, the rents support that. It's like, well, the rents may support it, but it's completely leveraged out.
0: Yeah.
1: And if you have to do one repair or you lose a month's rent, your numbers go haywire quick.
0: Yeah.
1: And so how I understand people wanting to get their price on stuff, but from an investment standpoint, as a real estate, and I've been doing this for 35 years, and I've owned properties, and my kids own properties, and all, you know, so I would consider myself you know, a professional investment property person. They don't make sense to me.
0: Yeah.
1: They just simply don't make sense to me.
0: All right, Gary, we've got a break. So, folks, stay in there. You're tuned into the Twin Ports Real Estate Show. We'll be right back.
2: NBC News Radio, I'm Lisa Carton. President Trump says he's still deciding if he'll restart major combat operations in Iran. Trump held a meeting with his national security team at the White House on Friday after saying earlier no final decision has been made. He also said that he believes that Iran is very serious about negotiating. Tensions remain high in the Middle East as the conflict enters its fifth month. Former State Senate President Troy Jackson officially became the Democratic nominee for the U.S. Senate. Jackson overwhelmingly won the vote today as hundreds of delegates gathered in Bangor to pick a replacement for Graham Platner. Jackson will now go on to face Republican Senator Susan Collins in the November 3rd general election. Three Democrats were on the ballot to replace Platner, who dropped out of the race following sexual assault allegations. It's San Diego's largest convention. Comic-Con has taken over downtown San Diego. Lisa Carton, NBC News Radio.
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1: In the Twin Ports, 218-390-0615. A couple of quick listings I want to talk about quickly, Jim.
0: Yeah.
1: 1724 Fern Avenue, price reduced to $339.9. This is a great property, sitting above, up in that Fern Avenue, that upper Fern Avenue area. If you have any interest in that, the seller's motivated, they want to sell. So give me a call. And then 4011 West 9th Street. Just reduced the price on that to $189.9. Very, very compact, efficient living. Somebody's interested in that. And then, Jim, I've had this piece of land on East 2nd Street, 16th, 17th Avenue East on the upper side that is zoned for apartment complexes. And we've had it on the market for over 400 for a little over a year. Sellers wants to sell it now. So the price has been reduced to $399.9. And if anybody's interested or knows anybody that wants to build any apartments, we have plans for a 54-unit complex, a 28-unit complex, and the sellers at this point said to me, get rid of it.
0: Understand. Gary, can I circle back to our last comment about income property and
1: yes.
0: The one thing that we didn't mention, and I know this is happening in Duluth, and we are well past it happening in Florida, and that is when these enormous apartment complexes are built. You know, that steals from the rental market. I realize that Duluth and Superior are a very popular market, that people want to flock there, and I understand all of that. Same thing here, you know. But when these buildings open up and there's, you know, 100 units in it or something like that, and I mean that steals from the population of the rental market. And down here in Florida, it's taken a long time, you know, but that has now impacted the rents down here in a way that they're down, you know. So that's the other thing I think that, you know, people have to think about is, are the current rental rates going to hold out with all of the other units being built? You know, because it's kind of like the trickle down, trickle up, whatever you want to say it. Even if you know you've got a tenant that's paying $3,000 a month and these places are $1,300 a month, I mean it still impacts, you know. And once you get a vacancy in, like you were saying, a month, you know, maybe it's gonna take you 2-3 months. You know, that might set you, you know, financially in a bad situation. So, I mean, everybody's going to look at that, I think. And but, you know, you got to look at the future when you buy property today as well.
1: You know, Jim, I think that's a really good point. And I think locally in the Twin Ports, there are a lot of new apartments coming online. The 218 building where the old Seaway Hotel was, now going to be completed. So that's going to be coming to market. You've got the downtown 331, the East Superior Street on the upper side, those luxury type units that they've come online now. And then you've got up on the Arrowhead Road, just above Rice Lake Road, you've got one apartment building that's been completed for a couple of years now, but there's two new ones. And then you've got the project going up over the townhome rentals that are going to be up on off of Central Entrance, kind of off of East Palm Street down to Orange Street. So this is going to be an introduction of properties, rental properties into this marketplace. And I think primarily what's going to be affected, Jim, and I've heard this from some of the locals, is we have an existing rental market of a lot of aged housing.
0: Yeah, oh yeah.
1: And I think there's been a consensus of comments over the years that we don't have any new apartments. So I think people are going to begin to occupy these new construction units, and they're going to move out of these old properties that people have had. They've had no choice, but they've had to rent. And so I think you're going to see a price reduction in rents on some of these existing properties that have been, you know, the only option for people for years. But make no mistake about it, these new construction properties, apartments, they're not cheap. They are not cheap. And the people are buddying up. You know, you got one or two, maybe it's a couple, and they're splitting the rents up. So, you know, it becomes affordable for them. But when you compare it to the existing rental market right now with properties, these properties are very expensive. So
0: Yeah.
1: it'd be interesting to see locally what happens.
0: Well, and one more thing on this, and then we've only got about 4 minutes left here, but on this till we got to break, is down here also there's several of them that have built underground parking. You know, and you think, what do you need underground parking for in Florida? And my answer is I don't really understand either, you know, for the most part. But guess what? That does not supply the entire building. And guess what sells out first? The underground parking, you know,
1: Yeah.
0: and then there's a waiting list. And I'm sure, especially in Duluth, if that is the case, or if they have garages that are separated, you know, those things are going to go extremely fast. So people will pay, you know, for the convenience. And yeah, so I mean, it does impact, I think, the older rentals that are in your area, the older rentals that are in my area as well. And impact is meant by, you know, lower prices. So. All right, Gary, we got about 2 minutes before break.
1: Jim, real quickly, I want to talk a little bit about the properties on Water Street. If you remember, within the last 3 or 4 years, there's been a condo development that's been proposed. I think it was like 10 or 12 units right down there off 21st Avenue East. And then they were selling for 1.6
0: Yeah.
1: million. I think the prime ones were a little over 3 million. And they were unfinished. You had to finish them.
0: Wow.
1: Well, it never came to be. But in any event, last fall they started building on this vacant lot, and I thought, oh, well, they're finally building this condominium development. Well, they've scrapped those plans because they've only built two units.
0: Well,
1: These are like two townhomes that they're building down there, and I haven't seen them for sale. I don't know what the pricing of them are, but they're sure nice, and they're right on Lake Superior. And it'll be interesting to see what ultimately what they sell for. But they really, whoever owned that property and had that original development, whatever happened happened, but they certainly have scaled back what the original plans were for.
0: that's really interesting, you know. I mean, you know, you get to the financial realization that, wow, I guess people aren't going to pay, you know, that kind of money. And especially when that came with an unfinished envelope, you know, inside the house or inside the
1: Right.
0: unit. And then the other thing that is really big down here, and I'm sure it's going to be big up there as well, is, you know, association and the association fees and the, you know, the upkeep fees and the common area fees and things of that nature. You know, you got to watch that, because when you get to a point where these fees are so high on a monthly basis, whether you pay cash for it or not, you know, that's going to impact a buyer. And I have seen that happen over and over and over down here. So I would say that that's also something that is going to be on the forefront of people's minds. They're going to take a big gulp when they realize, oh, $1,500 a month in just fees, you know, to keep the property going. So, I mean, it's a reality, and they have to work on that to make sure that those are in line, you know, with the amenities that they're getting. So,
1: No question. I think that's a really valid point.
0: all right, Mr. Gallagher, we are on a break here, folks. Why don't you stay tuned, and we'll be right back to wrap it all up.
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0: Hey, welcome back to the Twin Forks Real Estate Show. This is our final segment for this week. All right, Mr. Gallagher, we kind of gave some heart-wrenching stats for Punta Gorda, which apparently leads the nation in foreclosure notices. I don't see that as my market up or down here, but I guess it's happening. And you want to give some stats for the Twin Forks, and let's do it.
1: In the Twin Forks, we currently have 372 active listings. So far this year, we've sold 805 properties, and that's at average

0: access to most of it. So
1: yeah,
0: and then real quickly, Jim, one thing we've been in thousands of houses over real estate careers, and I saw something that I've never seen in a house.
1: Oh,
0: and you know, you go on a property, and a property's has, you know, if it's a bungalow, you know, or whatever, they have a second level that maybe it's not livable, but it's usually
1: right,
0: and you have access to it. And so we found the access space in this house the other day, and guess where it was?
1: Where?
0: In the shower.
1: Oh my.
0: It was in the shower, and I'm like, we're looking, I'm like, we're not pulling.
1: Oh, my. Well, that reminds me of many, many years ago. It must be 30 years ago or something like that. The first couple of years I was in real estate, there was a house that was converted into a duplex. And they needed a bathroom on the main floor. And we pulled back the shower curtain. And guess what was back there?
0: No, I don't know.
1: The electrical box.
0: Oh, yeah.
1: I mean, you talk about... You talk about a homeowner job. That was the first and last time I ever saw that. And it's like, who would ever step in to take a shower with the electrical box, you know, in with you? I mean, it is insane. But yeah, some of the funny things that we have seen over the years are just astounding. So,
0: in any event, always something new that we think we've seen it all, but yeah, get surprised by it. No, yeah.
1: Yeah, we've never seen it all, that's for sure. All right, Mr. Gallagher, that's going to do it for this week. So why don't you give out your phone number and any needs that you're looking for?
0: Twin Forks, 218-390-0615. I need some buyers for a couple of my listings here. I've got some exciting new listings that will be on the market here in the next week or 10 days, and I'll let everybody know about that. And, there you go.
1: All right, and down here in Punta Gorda, Florida, 218-348-7653. And I do mark or monitor the market quite intensely. And we have been in kind of a fall in value, of course. So if you're interested in Florida down here, I mean, I can keep you up to date on what's happening and, you know, when the pricing gets so good that it's too hard to pass up. So 218-348-7653. All right, Mr. Gallagher, thank you again. Many, many years doing this show, and it's always fun. So,
0: yes, I agree.
1: All right. Thanks for listening, folks, and have a great day. And thanks for listening to KDAL.

0: had been stabbed. Those men were sent to a local hospital for treatment. Two more men later showed up at the hospital with stab wounds from the same attack, according to police, who say all of the victims are now in stable condition.
1: Three people of interest have been detained. The Odyssey is still the hottest movie in theaters in its second week, making another $85 million this weekend. 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
1: President Trump is calling for signs to be placed outside the Smithsonian Museum warning of alleged historical inaccuracy. Trump on Friday ordered the Interior Department to place signs in front of the Smithsonian National Museum of American History in Washington, D.C., notifying visitors that the museum exhibits need to be renovated. Smithsonian Director Anthea Hartig testified before Congress earlier this week in defense of the institution.
6: When historians talk about reframing a traditional narrative, we don't mean erasing it. We mean adding the evidence, the voices, the objects that earlier tellings left out so that more Americans can see themselves reflected in the national story.
1: The administration recently accused the museum's director of radical activist ideology and undermining faith in American institutions. SpaceX is celebrating the successful launch and landing of its massive Starship rocket. Starship Test Flight 13 blasted off from Starbase, Texas, Friday evening. After deploying 20 Starlink satellites into orbit, the V3 rocket then successfully landed in the Indian Ocean.
7: Starship descending into the Indian Ocean, and we're in the water. And it's a soft splashdown in the water.
1: SpaceX is trying to get Starship ready for a crucial NASA test flight next year that could set the stage for the next moon landing. LeBron James is signing with the Philadelphia 76ers. At the White House Friday, President Trump was asked who is better, LeBron or Michael Jordan.
8: Michael Jordan's a guy that's a friend of mine. Play golf with him. He's a really good guy. And I think LeBron is, maybe he's a racist, but maybe he doesn't like Trump. I don't know, but I only like people that like me.
1: James said he was pretty sure he'd played his last game, but after some thought, he believes he can help bring a championship back to the city of Philadelphia. Lisa Carton, NBC News Radio.
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11: Here's a look at the Twin Ports weather forecast from the meteorological team at Northern News Now in Duluth. Partly cloudy skies today with a high around 87 degrees, winds out of the west at 5 to 10 miles an hour. Tonight, partly cloudy skies and a low of 63 degrees and a light wind. Sunday, partly cloudy skies and a high around 90 degrees, winds southwest at 5 to 10 miles an hour. Sunday night, cloudy skies, showers and thunderstorms possible with a low of 63 degrees, winds south-southeast at 5 to 10 miles an hour.

0: You know, when I saw this number, I thought to myself, this is not even possible. But I bet you, for you, it's possible, and maybe even for me. How many times has the average person touched their phone in a day to look at it?
1: So you're asleep for 8 hours, so we're down to 16 active, right?
0: Right.
1: Let's say 10 times an hour, maybe, so 160?
0: Close. 186.
1: Oh, it was really close.
0: Yeah. And so what they have found, a new research study, that if you have 2 weeks without your phone, so you put your phone away for 2 whole weeks.
1: Sure. Okay,
0: you're in a, it doesn't even exist in your world, is that you're going to improve your focus by the cognitive equivalent of being 10 years younger.
1: Just for 2 weeks?
0: So you put it away for two. Could you live without your phone for 2 weeks?
1: Just because of communication and games and social media apps and work? No. I mean, we've become too reliant on it. I wouldn't be able to get into my email at work to turn on the radio station because it all runs through my phone.
0: Yeah, I think it'd be so hard. We should probably try that as a challenge one day.
1: I'm watching a softball game on my phone right now as we're doing the show. You think I can put it away? Here, right here.
0: Are you really watching a softball game?
1: Yes.
0: Is one of the girls playing?
1: Yes.
0: How'd they do it?
1: Just started. 0-0. McKenzie had a strikeout. But what I'm saying is I couldn't do it for two weeks.
0: See, now, this is interesting because, see, I should be getting a discount.
1: Why should you be getting a discount?
0: Because you're not fully here.
1: What did you say?
0: Exactly.
1: Okay. You wouldn't even have noticed.
0: I would have.
1: If I didn't.
0: I did.
1: Maybe notice. If I cheered a couple of times, you'd notice.
0: So think about that. Next time you have your phone, if you just put it away for 2 weeks, you could be cognitively 10 years younger.
1: Bad chance that's ever happening.
0: And on that happy note, welcome, ladies and gentlemen, boys and girls of all ages. This is the Kim Komando Show. I am, of course, America's digital goddess. It is the best. It's the biggest. It's the award-winning show about all things digital. And just a reminder that you can find us on over 425 top stations from coast to coast. 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
1: subscribe. I mean, we always say like, comment, share, subscribe. Any single time we post a new video, we go live, we put up anything, you will get that little blue bell, that notification.
0: Ding, ding, ding, ding,
1: so
0: ding.
1: You don't have to search it out. 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You'll just know, subscribe to the YouTube channel right now. 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
0: Yes. And if you want to join us here on the show, if you go over to Komando.com, there's a link at the top that says Ask Kim. And then just fill out that form and one of our excellent producers will get in touch and we can schedule you right into the show. 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Alrighty then, here are some things that you need to know to make sure that you are always tech smart. And by the way, these are things that you can really use to sound incredibly with it at dinner parties and family reunions and softball games. Just saying.
1: Still 0-0.
0: All right. There's a company here in the United States called AccuCensus. They operate in 20 states. These are AI-powered traffic cameras.
1: Okay.
0: Okay. Now, these are just not ordinary AI traffic cameras that will detect if you are, say, speeding through Paradise Valley. Hello. That's what I do.
1: Allegedly.
0: Yes, allegedly. What I do is, as I'm going through Paris, because you know where they are, because everybody slows down. That's what happens. Everybody slows down. So I fear, on the chance that I may be going like 41 instead of 40, so I always go, hi. Hi.
1: Huh? Wait a minute. You smile for the camera?
0: Oh, yes.
1: But you're making it easier for them to give you a ticket.
0: They're going to send the ticket anyway.
1: No, I do this. I take my hand and I put it over my face.
0: Okay, well, that's good driving technique.
1: You can't. Look, I got an opening right here. I'm still safe.
0: The cameras take high-res photos straight through your windshield. So if the AI spots a phone or you don't have your seatbelt on, it will crop the image, flag it, a human reviews it, and then a ticket lands in your mailbox. Just like that. They say your image gets deleted in 15 minutes if there's no violation. So the recording camera went.
1: Your image gets sold to the highest bidder.
0: They say data only goes to the government agency that has hired them.
1: Liars.
0: But one North Carolina official straight up admitted he had no idea if anyone was actually enforcing these privacy promises. So bottom line here is that nobody is. Okay, just saying.
1: But first of all, what does it matter? If that camera is deleting my picture, the other 37 other cameras on businesses and people's phones and people's glasses, they've got me anyway. It doesn't matter.
0: Yes.
1: We're in too deep.
0: But, you know, the time of, like, where that cop's going to pull you over because you have your phone in your hand, it's over.
1: No, it's just going to be some drone that drops a ticket on your hood.
0: That's it. Here's a question that pops up here on the show. So you tell an AI chatbot to create a beautiful image of the Golden Gate Bridge or the Manhattan skyline or a beautiful Arizona desert sunset, which, by the way, there are no more beautiful sunsets in the entire world than Arizona. I can tell you that right now. And then you have AI tweak it. You tell it to make it better until finally you're like, yes, that's it. Then you post it on social media. You're like, look at what I just did. Do you own that image?
1: I would say you own a part of it.
0: Engineer Stephen Thaler used his own AI software to create an original image, and then he tried to register the copyright with his AI listed as the creator. The copyright office said, nope. So he sued. It went all the way to the Supreme Court. The answer came back the same way that it started. Here's the bottom line. A machine cannot own anything under United States law. Not a patent, not a copyright, not a single brushstroke. The art exists, but it has no legal owner.
1: So he couldn't copyright it either?
0: No.
1: Him is the person.
0: Right.
1: So anyway, it's free use, public domain. Anyone can do it. Scoop it up and go ahead and use it to sell tangerines.
0: Meanwhile, Adobe issued a big press release. They say nearly half of all U.S. consumers are using TikTok as a search engine. A jump of 20% in 2 years. Now, if you dig a little deeper, how many people live in the United States?
1: 330 million.
0: Okay. They sampled 807 consumers and 2,200 small business owners to come up with 50% of all consumers.
1: Sounds like radio ratings.
0: It does.
1: Oh, two people listen? That means you have 150,000 listeners.
0: It also said that Google, Reddit, and ChatGPT are more trustworthy.
1: Okay. These 800 people said that.
0: I guess what it said. 200 business owners. We'll say 1,000 people.
1: All right, we'll round up.
0: And they say the TikTok, they like TikTok because they feel like it's better recommendations. It feels more natural.
1: So that's why people get paid to advertise stuff through TikTok, though, because they make their sponsored ads and they make them sound more trustworthy.
0: Of course. I mean, you ask TikTok for a plumber, you get a guy unblocking a sink to a Drake remix.
1: Sure. I mean, well, let me ask you. You weren't one of these 1,000 people. Let's say you wanted a new umbrella for the poolside table. How are you going to find which one you want?
0: I'm going to use AI.
1: Okay, but I mean, is that different than a Google search, a TikTok search, a YouTube search for you?
0: Yes, because I can say I want this size. Well, I'll tell you what I am doing. It's kind of the same thing. I'm looking for chairs for the new podcast set.
1: Okay.
0: I have the dimensions. Well, first I went to ChatGPT and I said, analyze the sets for all the top podcasts and tell me what size chairs that they're using. And it analyzed Joe Rogan, Call Me Daddy, all the other ones, okay? And it came back and said, these are the size chairs that these people are using. And then I plugged those dimensions into ChatGPT and Gemini and said, find me these chairs.
1: Well, I don't see any chairs over there.
0: Because I haven't ordered them yet.
1: But you found one.
0: I found one.
1: Okay.
0: But now I'm negotiating because they're always back ordered. It doesn't matter what you want to buy in the furniture. It's like, that's going to be 6 to 8 weeks. I'm like, no, we don't understand.
1: You can get these in April 2027.
0: Yeah. Nice. Summer's here. 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All right, still to come, we have your phone calls and, of course, more great stuff here on the Kim Komando Show. 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

0: Andrew, shall we start the phone calls?
1: I think that's our job.
0: Excellent.
1: And our duty.
0: And our obligation. Rob in Memphis, Tennessee. Hi there, Rob.
2: Hey, Kim. Thanks for having me back on.
0: That's right. We spoke before now about AI, right?
2: That's right. I called you about 4 months ago to share with everyone, all your listeners, that you were my inspiration for getting my certificate in AI.
0: And so how's that going? Are you loving it?
2: I am. Mm-hmm. I'm loving it a lot. So I'm in week four right now. It's a 6-week program through MIT. And the program is called AI Implications of Business Strategy.
0: Tell us the greatest thing that you've learned so far.
2: And can I tell you the three greatest?
0: Oh, you can tell me three. I'll take three.
2: I'm sorry. I can't limit it to just one. So my favorite thing, week one, before you learn anything about AI, is they do a recap of Porter's generic competitive strategies. So Michael Porter coined this concept back in 1980. And Kim, that's before I was born, just for context. But that's how important and relevant these are when talking about AI in business. There are three generic strategies, cost leadership, focus, and differentiation. And as you go throughout this course, you learn about how AI applies to all three, and it forces you to think about how can I apply AI to my business. Kim, I work for a $100 billion manufacturing titan, and I'm thinking about ways I can use AI to make myself more efficient, to make my organization more efficient. The ways that I will use AI to do these are different from how you would use them.
0: Right. In
2: your station or when you're in your newsletter, but everyone can apply AI to their organization, to their business. The other thing I've enjoyed about this program is that when we think of AI, we think of something called generative AI.
0: Right.
2: And generative AI is like your ChatGPT, your Gemini, your Grok. Shorten it to AI, but this program goes into depth on different aspects of AI, not just generative AI. So they've expanded it into robotics, which is really cool because I work with a lot of robotics. And there's more robotics than just like, well, what do you think of when you think of robotics? You think of like big machines moving stuff around, or
1: that scary dog that one company made.
0: Yeah, the Boston Dynamics dog. And
2: sure. Okay, perfect. I know exactly what you're talking about. So that's absolutely a form of AI under the robotics category. Robotic process automation, or RPA, is another form of robotics. And so you've heard of robo-advisors that financial investment firms use. Yeah, they advise you on how to use your money. Mm-hmm. But that's a type of robot that uses AI to advise you. And so we've gone into a lot of depth on all these different aspects of AI. And then as the course is concluding, it's been forcing us this whole time to think about how we can apply AI to our organization, how it appeals to these competitive strategies, cost leadership, focus, and differentiation. And the grand finale, each week there's an assignment that we turn in, and it's graded. No, we can't just use AI to do the assignment. That's cheating. they make you sign in, the code of conduct or the honor policy before day one. The grand finale is a project where you, each person in this program, we expand on our plan to use AI in our organization or an organization of choice. It doesn't have to be your employer.
0: Sure.
2: In my case, it is. And that's the grand finale of this.
0: So you know what? So you've really learned a lot.
2: I've learned a lot. I've learned more than I thought I would.
0: Mm-hmm. And so is this, how many hours a week is this class?
2: Oh, it personally, I spend about 6 hours a week.
0: That's nothing.
2: Because
0: that's
2: there's
0: not
2: a lot
0: much.
2: Of. Mm-hmm. Right. No, it's not much at all. It's reading. It's videos. A ton of videos, interviews between fellow professors at MIT, or they do bring in some industry experts to talk about how they, you know, how they utilize AI, how they've implemented it.
0: So you really see this as a benefit to your career then, 100%.
2: Yes. Yes.
1: Now, once you get the certificate, are you going to use it to change careers?
2: No. And I'm not just saying that because someone listening might know who I work for. Yeah. I actually want to stay in my position. I'm an engineering manager for this large mm-hmm. automotive OEM. And I just want to make myself more efficient. I want to make people that work for me more efficient. I want to 10X myself. I want to 10X all of my employees. And I want to make my organization
0: more competitive.
2: I want to do things for the first time that maybe haven't been done before in my organization, maybe haven't been done before ever in the industry.
1: Dang, so I was hoping we'd get his 2 weeks right here on the air. Man. Uh-huh.
0: So how much would this class have been, Rob, if you didn't get the employer to pay for this?
2: Yeah, great question. I think it's about $3,500.
0: Wow.
2: So
0: that was good.
2: I'll take it.
0: Well, you know, with your background and having now this MIT certification, I mean, it's, and actually obviously embracing it,
1: mm-hmm.
0: right?
1: Loving it.
0: How you can use it. And thank you, Rob, for calling back and telling us everything that you've learned. That Porter, if you haven't ever studied that, it's the basis of a lot of economics classes. And it really, these three pillars are something that you should really look at. If this is, you know, something that you want to do, pursue in business or something like that. Rob, thanks again for your call. Hey, title fraud is on the rise. 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
4: NBC News Radio, I'm Lisa Carton. President Trump says he's close to a decision about a major attack on Iran. In remarks at the White House Friday, Trump said he's considering a massive attack even bigger than the strikes conducted during Operation Epic Fury. The president noted that he hasn't decided yet, and he believes that Iran is very serious about negotiating. Former Maine Senate President Troy Jackson will face Republican Senator Susan Collins in the fall election. Jackson officially became the party nominee today as Democrats voted 566-5 for Jackson to replace Graham Plattner on the ticket. Plattner dropped out of the race following allegations of sexual abuse. The family of the man shot to death by a Madison, Wisconsin police officer is speaking out publicly for the first time. Corey Ruiz was shot by police during a struggle in the middle of an intersection on Wednesday.
5: He did not deserve to be taken out like that.
4: Lisa Carton, NBC News Radio.
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0: 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I know that probably shocks you.
1: What?
0: Yes.
1: Didn't you camp like one time and then never again?
0: No, I'm not camping.
1: And that was like even glamping. I wasn't even really camping.
0: I mean, I was staying on the roof of the Beverly Hills Wilshire Hotel.
1: Yeah, that's not camping.
0: In a tent.
1: Not camping.
0: Okay. But if you are a camper, are you a camper?
1: Yeah, we go camping all the time.
0: Okay. Have you ever used Camp Flare or Camp Scanner?
1: No.
0: Okay. This is actually really good. You know, fully booked campgrounds are only sometimes half full because people cancel, life happens. And those slots open up quietly when no one's watching. So there are these campsite alert tools that will do this job for you, like 24/7. Campflare.com scans national parks, state parks, national forests, and texts you the moment that a spot opens up.
1: Is there a fee for this service?
0: They're going to charge you, but it's like $15. Camp Scanner does the same thing, but for recreation.gov. And so, again, the two tools, Camp Flare and Camp Scanner. You know, Barry owns four tents.
1: Okay.
0: He does. He uses the four different times. Don't make me laugh. He uses each tent at a different time of year.
1: Oh, does he?
0: Yes. Okay. Like, you know, in spring, he uses the jazz tent.
1: The jazz tent?
0: In summer, he uses the pop tent.
1: Okay.
0: In autumn, he uses the classical tent. And in winter, he uses the disco tent. Oh, God, I am so funny. Alex in Vancouver, Canada. Hello there, Alex. Glad to have you with us. Now, this looks like an interesting, it says Meta glasses and social media. What is up with that?
2: Well, I just wanted to know, to start, what are your thoughts on Meta glasses? What's like secretly recording people specifically? What are your thoughts on that?
0: I think it's horrible. I think that that somebody being able to record you, and I know that when you're out in public, there's no expectation of privacy and things like that. But
2: right.
0: if I'm being recorded, I at least would want somebody to say, "Hey, do you mind?"
2: Yeah, exactly. Me too. I agree fully.
1: Is it that secret, though? I mean, with the Meta glasses, isn't there an indicator when it is recording?
0: Oh, you know what? There's a little LED light that's invisible in sunlight. And what happens is people go online, they buy little stickers to cover up the light, or they just take a little nail polish to cover up the light.
2: Or even tape. I've seen tape on them before, too.
1: But if someone walked up with me with big, thick honker glasses on that has tape on them, I would go, oh, I wonder if those were recording me.
0: You know what? They're really not that big.
2: I guess you would.
0: They're really not that big.
2: They're actually the size of Ray-Ban glasses, I'm pretty sure.
0: I think
2: they look pretty normal.
0: Yeah, they do look normal. Why do you ask?
2: Well, something happened to me 2 weeks ago involving Meta glasses where I was secretly recorded without my consent when I was a little too inebriated to consent to anything. And it got posted all over the internet, and it's viral, like absolutely viral. It has 450,000 views. 16K likes. People in my family have found it without me sending it to them. It's just been a whole thing, you know, and my mom and I want to make a change in that because we did go to the police about it and there's nothing they can do because, like you said, you don't really have, like, much, and if you're in public, you don't really have much say.
1: Where were you?
2: I was just on the streets downtown Vancouver outside of a bar with my friend.
1: Yeah, so you're on a public sidewalk. I mean, I know that someone was secretly recording you audio and video with the glasses, but there was also probably, and I'm not trying to exaggerate, 25 other cameras up and down that street that were filming you.
2: Oh, for sure. Except the fact that, like, in this video, I pull him to the side and I say, hey, like, I'm a virgin and I'm not looking for a club hookup. And he tried to use that against me in this video. So I understand in public, like, you're being recorded all the time, you know? I understand that, but little conversations like that don't need to be posted on the internet without my consent,
1: and
2: you know?
1: Let me ask you, was he filming you for the purposes of putting it on social media and to get clicks?
2: It looks like it, for sure. And I went through the page, but I won't say what it is. It looks like he does this often to drunk women specifically.
0: Wow. And so did he touch you by chance?
2: Yeah, a couple times.
0: because unwanted touching, depending upon, I don't know what it's like in Vancouver, but sometimes here in the United States, unwanted touching can actually be a form of assault. And
2: yeah,
0: that being the case, then you can file a police report. Armed with that police report, that's when then you can go to the social media platform and say, I have this police report and I need you to take this down.
2: Yeah, well, I've gotten it taken off of Meta because recording like without consent is against some sort of Meta guideline. But other social medias, they have not gotten back to me despite me saying like, hey, I have a police report. Please take this down.
0: Wow, that's, you're in a tough spot. You are.
2: Yeah, a little bit.
1: Yeah. And it's only going to get worse. It's, I mean, the more, like we talked about last week, they're pushing these glasses for everyone to wear. We're going to see more and more, unfortunately, these types of incidences.
0: And then the glasses, what's even frightening is that with the new name tag update, is that somebody could be wearing these glasses and then they get your name, your occupation, and then your last three social media posts.
1: Right. You're going to add her when you post a video of that her she doesn't want online.
0: Yeah. What a, that's terrible. It's awful. All right. Let me tell you about a magician from Missouri who decided it would be a great idea to implant an RFID chip in his hand for magic tricks. Okay. Except he forgot the password. Little problem. That's Z in St. Louis. Hello there, Z.
3: Hello, Tim. How are you?
0: Wonderful. So you forgot the password.
3: I sure did.
0: And so what did you use this RFID chip to do?
3: Well, the original idea would be that someone would pick a card and I would wave my hand over their phone and the card would appear on their phone. And I thought that that would be an amazing trick. And after I got the chip implanted, it turned out not to be such a great trick because it turns out that phone RFID antennas are in different places on different models. And by the time I've like pressed somebody's phone to my hand, like 7 or 8 different places, the effect is kind of lost. It wasn't, and the rain wasn't.
4: Is this your card?
0: No.
4: Is this your card? Is this your card?
0: None of the above.
3: Okay. None of the above. Yeah.
0: And so, so you have this, how big is the RFID? Is it like a grain of rice size?
3: Yeah, it's about a grain of rice. It's more like a grain of orzo sized.
0: Okay.
3: You know, like a eighth of an inch-ish.
4: How'd you get it put in?
3: A big needle.
4: Oh, you just did it yourself?
3: Oh, no. A friend of mine, a tattoo artist who owns a piercing shop, did it for me.
4: Okay.
3: He was like, hey, you're a magician. I just got these RFID chips in. How about I give you one at cost? And you can tell everyone where you got it. And, yeah.
0: And you're
3: so
0: like...
3: It was a lot of fun.
0: And so, okay, so did you found the password, I heard, right?
3: Mm-hmm.
0: Okay.
3: Yeah, I forgot the password.
0: And so, do you still have it?
3: Yep. Still in my hand.
0: Now, you were saying like that sometimes this is what's... You had something to say was about scammers with this. What was that?
3: Scammers?
0: I thought I heard how scammers are using the same tricks to con people out of money. As magicians?
3: Oh.
0: You said... That's
3: you
0: some,
3: know, yeah, I think you know, people can steal RFID tags and rewrite them if they're not password protected. So somebody sitting by with an antenna could... You know, maybe scout
0: oh,
3: some details,
0: yes.
3: And when people swipe their things.
0: Yeah, that's
3: so
0: exactly.
3: So that's why I password locked it.
4: Oops.
0: Well, you know, that's something I've never thought of doing, is getting an RFID. But I'm not a magician.
4: No.
0: So are you doing magic tricks now the old-fashioned way?
3: Yeah, always have. You know, it's kind of an interesting field. It's really a very live performance art, something happening right in front of your eyes.
0: Yeah.
3: There's a whole genre of like smartphone magic tricks out there now, but everyone knows that smartphones are magic already, so.
0: That's true. Have you ever seen David Copperfield?
3: I have not. Not live. I've seen his TV specials before.
0: Oh, well, you should go to Vegas one. I saw him, and Andrew, you know the story. I saw him in Vegas, and I had a meet and greet afterwards, and so I went
4: And he didn't invite you back to an island, did he?
0: No, he didn't. Okay. No. And so I go out back there with my mom and my son Ian, and I looked at David Copperfield and I said, David, do you remember me? And he looked at Ian, my son. He's like, no. And I said, no. I said, when I was growing up as a kid, you were in high school or college, and you would do magic shows for all like the elementary schools. And he's like, you just saw this relief come. He's like, oh, thank Ooh. God. Thank God it's not my kid. Okay. Well, see, thanks for telling us your story. All right, let's switch gears just a bit. 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And if you're using that service that starts with the letter L and it ends with a K, you really ought to check this out. 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So, Andrew, you remember that character craze that happened? Where you tell AI to create a character of yourself.
1: Oh, yeah, absolutely. That was so trending.
0: So I invented a prompt, and I think this is going to go viral. And what I want you to do is you paste this in. I'll text it to you. So you can write down. Based on everything I've told you about myself, write the opening page of my memoir. Make it dramatic. Make it true. Don't start with my childhood. Start with a single moment that captures who I actually am. Give it a title I'd never pick for myself, but I would secretly love. Let me tell you, this thing is amazing. I'm just going to tell you a little bit of mine. My title is "Don't Be Afraid: Notes from the Woman Who Explained the Internet to America."
1: Oh.
0: It says, I'm just going to read you the first paragraph. She is running at 5:45 a.m. through Phoenix streets when a driver's car rolled past her for the third time that week. No driver, no apology, just a little blinking light where a human used to be. She slowed to a walk, laughed out loud, alone in the dark. And this was her life now. This has always been her life. Not the running, not Phoenix, not even the Waymo. The part where the future showed up without asking and she had to explain it to everyone else before breakfast. Isn't that something?
1: Is it true? Did that happen?
0: Yes, it did. Anyway, it goes on and on and on. And in case you're wondering like where you can get that particular prompt, head over to commando.com. That's KOMANDO.com. The prompt will be right there. We have more of your phone calls coming up. Do you go to church on Sunday? Ever wonder, especially if the sermon moved you, who exactly wrote it? Was it the pastor or his chatbot? 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Most church leaders lean on AI at some point while composing a sermon. One survey puts the number above 90%. When congregants were asked how they felt about using AI, they were split right down the pews. Of course, pastors have always used commentaries and borrowed illustrations. If AI helps a shepherd feed his flock better, certainly God can work through a keyboard. Still, a sermon isn't an essay. It's testimony. AI can generate the sermon, but can it convert a life? Underneath, the question goes to the core of humanity. If the words bring comfort, does it matter if the writer asked not only God, but also AI for guidance? And for more on AI, make sure that you get my free newsletter at getkim.com. 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
0: 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Glenn in Boise, Idaho. Hello there, Glenn.
8: Well, the digital goddess, how are you?
0: I am very well. Thank you. Thank you. Finally, somebody understands who I am.
1: Yeah, you're already on the air, Glenn. You don't have to suck up.
8: I feel unworthy as can be. And I wanted to say hello to the awesome Andrew Babinski.
1: Oh, yes. Oh, hi. How are you doing? I'm glad you brought this up. Let's chat.
8: Hey, I've been following you, Kim, for many years, probably more than either of us wants to admit, but been a member of Kim's Club for quite some time, and I subscribe to your newsletter. You've been enormously helpful to me over the years with digital questions, but I had another one, so that's why I wrote to you.
0: Sure. Well, what's going on?
8: Well, we got a new puppy a while back, and she's now 18 months old, and we've sent her to obedience school, which cost a pretty penny, and I've been following up with training per the trainer's recommendations, and she's doing pretty well with most behaviors, but she has one that's been particularly annoying, and we don't know how to break her from that, and so we just have to kind of put up with it.
0: What is it? What does she do?
8: She loves to stick her nose in people's butt, and
1: that's the one you're going to put up with.
8: You might say she's a Budinsky, right?
1: She's just saying hello.
8: A rim shot there.
1: Rim.
8: Yeah, but she. Hey. And it's not limited to just butts. The other side gets it as well. So
1: this is a nosy dog.
8: She's nosy, all right. And she's got a big nose, big black nose in it. And just when you think you're safe and you can bend over and pick up something, then, well.
0: She shows up. Okay, we can't help you with that. But is there anything technical that we can help with?
1: I can't wait to see how you tie this into a computer question.
0: I know, that's what I'm trying to figure this out.
8: It's coming.
0: Okay.
8: So my wife and I have had some discussions about that, and it just came to me. I started sort of humming this lyric that I made up, and I'm not much of a voice for singing, but it goes something like "Keep your nose out of my butt," and that that gave.
0: I got to hear it one more time. And I mean, do we just have that phrase, or do we have like a complete sentence?
8: That's part of the refrain that I came up with.
0: Let's hear it. I want to hear the whole thing. I can't help you if I don't hear the whole thing.
1: This is exactly how "Let It Be" was written, by the way.
0: Yes.
8: Oh, really? Well, you don't want to. You probably don't want to hear the whole song because it's pretty long. But all right, what part do you want to hear?
0: Just riff a little bit, just the refrain or whatever it may be.
8: Okay, well, it's got it repeats three times, and one time it changes between butt and crotch. But keep your nose out of my butt, bad dog. Keep your nose out of my butt, so rude. Keep, let's see, you can sniff your toys if that gives you joy, squeak frog. just keep your nose out of my butt. It's rude.
1: This okay. must happen a lot. I mean, if it has a theme song, this is a thing that happens quite often in your household.
0: Keep your nose out of my butt.
1: You already got Kim singing. It's catchy.
0: That's rude. All right. So you want to turn this into a global hit?
8: Well, yeah, well, that would be very nice. But so I wrote three stanzas three stanzas, and then the refrains go by and it tells the story. So what I've been looking for is an AI program, because I don't know the first thing about writing music. I mean, I took piano lessons for a little bit when I was a boy, but that's all gone water under the bridge. And I took a music appreciation course in the university, but that all I can do with that is tell you if it's Mozart or Bach.
0: Okay, so here's what you want to do. You want to go to Suno, S-U-N-O, suno.com.
8: S-U-N-O.
0: Yep. And there's a free tier available, and it will create the song for you.
1: But here, I'll tell you what, if you're going to use the free tier, you only get one shot at it.
0: That's true.
1: Because after this first attempt, they'll make you pay. You have to buy credits or whatever, Suno Bucks, whatever these websites do. So make sure that you are very happy with the lyrics of the song, the way it's laid out. Make sure when you're putting all the information into the website, you want it to be rock or rap or whatever, that it's perfect. Because if you're going to go the cheap way and try to do this for free, you only get one shot.
0: Can't wait till I see this on the Billboard chart.
1: Keep your nose right out of my butt. Keep your nose right out of my butt. Bed dog.
0: It's rude. You know, I just love taking your phone calls. If you ever have a question for me, here's what you need to do. Head over to commando.com. And then on the top right-hand corner, there's a link that says Ask Kim. Because here's the secret. You don't have to sit on hold like all these other people. We will actually schedule you right into the show. Again, that's commando.com with a K, and then hit that Ask Kim button right on the top. All right, stay right where you are. We have more of the show coming right up.
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2: NBC News Radio, I'm Lisa Carton. President Trump says he's still unsure about restarting major combat operations in Iran. In a lengthy speech at the White House Correspondents' Dinner last night, Trump said he hasn't decided yet, adding that he believes that Iran is very serious about negotiating.
3: You can just keep doing exactly what we're doing and take them apart piece by piece. We could do it in a more rapid fashion, which we might do, or we can negotiate with them, which we're also doing right now.
2: Earlier on Friday, Trump held a meeting with his national security team after saying he's considering a massive attack on Iran that would be bigger than the strikes conducted during Operation Epic Fury. Former Maine Senate President Troy Jackson will face Republican Senator Susan Collins in the fall election. Jackson officially became the party nominee today as Democrats voted 566-5 for Jackson to replace Graham Plattner on the ticket. Plattner dropped out of the race following allegations of sexual abuse. Millions of Americans are sweltering under a massive heat dome this weekend. The extreme temps are expected to last into early next week. Highs in Phoenix, Arizona could approach a record today at 118 degrees, while Texas and much of the rest of the interior Southwest will also likely be over 100. Forecasters say triple-digit temperatures are possible as far north as the Dakotas and Minnesota. Former NFL guard Jordan Devey's family said he has died by suicide. Lindsay Devey announced her husband's death on social media Friday, saying it would have been their 15th wedding anniversary. She also provided a link to a GoFundMe account, which said he took his own life. Devey played for the New England Patriots when they won the Super Bowl in 2014. His family said they believed that he suffered from CTE, but that they won't be able to test for the neurodegenerative disease based on the way Devey died. 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
2: Five more wildfires are burning out of control in Oregon after another lightning storm moved across the state. Here's Lisa Taylor.
6: The most critical wildfire is the Akawa Butte Fire, which has burned about 26,000 acres near the town of Sisters in central Oregon, where Governor Tina Hotek spoke yesterday.
7: There are over 1,100 firefighters assigned to this fire. That's how big it is. And again, it is the highest priority fire in the nation right now.
6: The Salem Statesman Journal says the number of uncontrolled wildfires increased on Friday from 25 to 30. Over 10,000 crew members are fighting the flames, which have burned over 500,000 acres, mostly in central and eastern Oregon. So far, over half a dozen homes have been destroyed.
2: Also in Oregon, state police and the FBI are investigating an incident in which three men impersonating ICE officers assaulted a victim. We get more from Scott Carr.
8: Police say one of the suspects had a rifle when they pulled over the victim on a highway south of Portland on July 17th, pulled them from the back seat, searched them, and then put them into the back seat of their vehicle, where police say a third person assaulted them for 15 to 20 minutes. The victim was eventually released and hospitalized. Officials say citizens who are stopped can ask the officer to identify themselves and call the agency they work for to confirm their identity.
2: The state of Florida is scheduled to execute two inmates in one day this coming.

0: week. Former Lake County Police Officer James Duckett had his March execution date stayed due to an inconclusive DNA test. He's now scheduled to be put to death on Tuesday, July 28th, the same day that inmate Dominic Anthony Ochocone is set to die for the 1986 murder of his ex-girlfriend's parents. Residents in Hawaii are being advised to prepare for a possible hurricane just in case. The National Hurricane Center says Hurricane Fausto is expected to weaken to a tropical storm before it reaches Hawaii. For now, Fausto is a Category 2 storm. Lisa Carton, NBC News Radio.
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3: Here's a look at the Twin Ports weather forecast from the meteorological team at Northern News Now in Duluth. Partly cloudy skies today with a high around 87 degrees, winds out of the west at 5 to 10 miles an hour. Tonight, partly cloudy skies and a low of 63 degrees and a light wind. Sunday, partly cloudy skies and a high around 90 degrees, winds southwest at 5 to 10 miles an hour. Sunday night, cloudy skies, showers and thunderstorms possible with a low of 63 degrees, winds south-southeast at 5 to 10 miles an hour.

0: Kim Komando Show, we like to impart incredible know-how. And sometimes we have to use technical terms to do that, right?
1: Okay.
0: I mean, and there's always a lot of acronyms.
1: Right.
0: Well, here's a techno term that I ran across the other day that I thought, wow, we really are going to need to explain this to people. Are you ready for it?
1: I'm prepared.
0: Sicko Fancy.
1: I think I saw that movie.
0: That was Psycho.
1: Oh.
0: Sicko Fancy. It is the technical term that AI is being trained to not only give you the facts, but also to say, you're just brilliant. And thank you for asking me that question.
1: I don't know why it's been doing that. It's probably been like the last 4 or 5 months.
0: Oh, and Gemini's even worse.
1: I don't use Gemini enough to know, but ChatGPT is like, that's a great point. I'm so glad you pointed that out.
0: Well, no, but ChatGPT now is also doing, you know, they give you the answer and say, well, would you like to know the real story behind this? And you're like, okay.
1: Is that just to keep us attached more?
0: Yes, yes.
1: Okay.
0: So a Stanford study found that leading AI chatbots change their answers when we push back, even when the original answer is correct. And so they are trained to always make you happy or to be sicko fancy.
1: Oh, okay.
0: So what I do, and I was telling some folks about it here in the studios, and they thought it was hysterical, is that I'm on Claude, and then I get an answer from Claude. And then I put it into Gemini and I go, here's what Claude said.
1: Trying to top it?
0: Oh, yeah. And then I'll show ChatGPT and say, I think Gemini and Claude know more than you. And then ChatGPT will say, well, yeah, but they forgot this, this, this, and this. And then, but the best one is Claude will always say, oh, that's just Gemini hallucinating again.
1: They're competitive with each other?
0: Yeah, you should try it. It is so funny. So now, sicko fancy.
1: Got it. Locked in.
0: And you see, that's just an example of all the fun that we have here, hour after hour, minute after minute, on the largest, best, award-winning show, the biggest show about all things digital. Because after all, I'm Kim Komando, America's beloved digital goddess, here with you once again. And joining me is Andrew Babinski. Hello there, Andrew.
1: Hey, Kim.
0: And just a reminder that you can find us in over 425 top stations across the United States. And we're streaming in your favorite radio app. And you can also find us on YouTube, right?
1: 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Any single time we post a new video, go live, anything like that, you'll get the notification. You don't have to worry about it.
0: Yeah, that's right. 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
1: Yeah, of course.
0: 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Alrighty then, every single day of my life, it doesn't matter whether it's a weekend, a weekday, a national holiday, a vacation, I always want to make sure that I know exactly what's happening in the tech space, so that this way I can just transfer all this know-how from my beautiful brain right to yours. And here are some things that you need to know about. And we're going to start with, let's say that you're a hot woman like me.
1: Okay.
0: But you live in Russia, Ukraine, Turkey, or Asia. And on average, things are not so good. You maybe make $8,000, $9,000 a year.
1: Struggling financially.
0: Exactly. Basically living in poverty. So, but all over social media, you are being targeted with ads that say, if you come and work for us, you could make $7,000 a month. And now remember, you're making $8,000, $9,000 a year. This is a big jump.
1: And we all know hot women should not live in poverty.
0: Not at all.
1: Oh my gosh.
0: So what's the catch? The catch is, well, First of all, you have to move to Cambodia.
1: That's a red flag.
0: You're going to slap an AI filter on your face sometimes. You're going to put on a Western accent. And you're going to video call up to 100 American men per day.
1: A day?
0: Mm-hmm. You're going to send them sexy pics. And you're going to convince them that you are going to help them make money in crypto.
1: Pig butchering.
0: It's called AI modeling. Can you believe that? That's the name for it. Recruiters are hiring women from these countries for these Cambodian scam compounds. And a lot of women are doing it. But here's the thing, is that this is human trafficking. I mean, when these women get placed into these scam compounds, they can't leave. Their passports are taken. They have quotas.
1: If they don't, are they making the real money, though, the $7,000 a month?
0: Apparently they are.
1: What can you do with $7,000 a month if you can't leave your...
0: Well, you know, they're probably banking on it. I mean, think about that. And I think probably in some of their minds, which would probably go through my mind if I was in that situation, I'll just do it for a couple months.
1: Right.
0: Okay. And then I'll have enough money to buy a house or whatever it may be. But now what they're saying is they're having trouble getting out. So how would you feel if there was a cure for baldness?
1: That would be great.
0: I mean, would you really go for it?
1: I mean, obviously, it depends on the cost. I haven't had hair since I was 21, so I don't know what I would look like.
0: It'd be cost you like a few thousand bucks.
1: Then probably.
0: What they're saying is that there's now a new way for you to prevent baldness.
1: Maybe prevent?
0: I know.
1: Maybe we're way past that.
0: Pay a few thousand dollars, and you're going to freeze your best follicles.
1: Okay.
0: And then you're going to clone those follicles when your hair starts falling out. And then one follicle could become 1 million cells. So basically you'd like clone it and then they'd figure out how to get it to start growing again.
1: They'd figure it out?
0: Yes.
1: Hopefully. You know what? We saved them. We cloned them. We don't know what to do with them now.
0: Meanwhile, some woman's walking around with a beard.
1: We lost a couple of them.
0: You know, 90% of bald men have a comb.
1: Do they?
0: They just can't part with it.
1: Ba-dum-bum.
0: I wrote about this in my newsletter called The Current. And then I also wrote about it in Splash of AI with some additional details. Is that... And I also signed up to do the job. And I could have gone down to a place here in Phoenix, Ahwatukee. And I was selected to do this job. What it is that you strap on kind of like, you know, like one of those lights that you wear when you run.
1: Okay.
0: At night on your head, like a headband light. And then, but there on the top of your forehead, there's actually like a little camera. Okay. And you're going to wear that camera. And they're going to pay you $20 an hour when you wear the camera. And it's going to record you doing your chores.
1: Okay. Like around the house, washing dishes, doing laundry.
0: Exactly. Because you are now training the robots how to move hands and fingers.
1: Okay.
0: And so, you know, you can get paid, like I said, $20 an hour. And they say pay up to four hours at a time, so make 80 bucks. When you submit the videos, you get paid directly into your, you know, PayPal, Venmo, whatever account that you set up. And when I started, like, going down this rabbit hole, because you know me, I do that. I'm like, well, that's interesting.
1: I'm surprised if you got selected. Why didn't you go through with it?
0: I don't have time. I mean.
1: You have to commit to 4 hours of wearing the...
0: Yeah, but plus I gotta go down to Ahwatukee. I gotta go pick up the stuff. Oh, I gotta come back.
1: That's almost 22 minutes away.
0: And then I have to do dishes and look at my nails. Just saying. Okay. I would probably wash floors. You know, that's very therapeutic for me. For some reason.
1: That's one of my worst. Laundry and floors are the worst.
0: Oh, I hate laundry. I'll do floors anytime.
1: So you did a deep dive, and what did you find out?
0: That there are so many different things you can do to train AI. Like, if you're an actor, you could do this. Because, you know, you went to drama and all that other mm-hmm. stuff. And I'm not saying you're a drama queen, but anyway.
1: Stop it. Mm-hmm.
0: Is that you could make $74 an hour teaching AI how to have emotions. And so you will role play scenes. Like, they'll give you a scenario. And then it's up to you to, like, cry or be happy or whatever it was. There's also a voice actor. Because AI says... saying that they don't really sound human yet.
1: No, not really. I mean, it's really impressive what it can do, but it doesn't sound human.
0: So you read sentences and you record conversations and then you read other certain things that they want you to read so that the AI can sound more empathetic. Okay. The thing that really got my attention was really you could make some serious money if you have credentials, like $300 an hour, $400 an hour, maybe even more. We're talking about if you are a financial analyst, you can teach AI about budgets and taxes and how to talk to somebody about their budgets and taxes. You can be an attorney. You could look at medical records if you're a doctor, a writer, teacher, linguist, artists can make that kind of money because they're going to teach AI how to sculpt something.
1: But if you think about it, it's a short-term gain, $300 an hour. Let's say you make $10,000. But in the long run, you're making yourself obsolete.
0: See, that's what's crazy about all this. It's like once you get down into this rabbit hole that I went into, it's like a $39 billion industry where we are getting hired as humans to replace us in the world. Isn't that wild?
1: This is how the movie Terminator 2 started.
0: I have to watch it.
1: You've never seen the Terminator?
0: No.
1: What?
0: I know. I've never seen it.
1: Okay. It's a
0: good one. I think I tried to watch it once and it was like, oh, that will never happen.
1: Skynet. Skynet's the name of the company and they all the robots replaced humans.
0: Do I have to watch one or can I jump to two?
1: Oh, no. You want to watch one.
0: All right. Okay. So I'm going to watch Terminator 1.
1: One is the smarter one. One is more of the intellectual film because it was made like in the late 80s. And then two is the big Hollywood blockbuster, blow them up, cool robot special effects.
0: Oh, okay. So Terminator. Is there any other one that is like this aside from WALL-E?
1: It's aside from WALL-E. Okay. WALL-E's actually a documentary. I didn't know if you knew that.
0: I loved WALL-E.
1: iRobot, Minority Report. Those are good sci-fi futuristic.
0: I've seen Minority Report. I like that. iRobot, I didn't get into. Her, I didn't really get into either. But I just think how this is just so crazy what is happening in our world that we are training AI robots to replace us in this world.
1: Timetable. Just if you had to guess, timetable when you would no longer have to do home chores, there's a robot that is functionally doing it correctly.
0: 3 years.
1: No, that's too quick.
0: I think so. Three years.
1: I'd make that bet with you.
0: Okay. How much?
1: 412 cents.
0: Nice. 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

0: So, you know, Andrew, we hear a lot about Venmo scams.
1: Yeah.
0: And joining us right now, and we're going to start with all of our phone calls, is Brenda in Atlanta, Georgia. And now, Brenda, you have an interesting Venmo scam, I understand.
2: Yes, I do. I was coming home from an event, and there was a gentleman, young boy, standing in the median, and I thought he was trying to cross the road, so I kept my car a little bit further back, and then he motioned for me to come up, and I rolled down the window and said, "I'm sorry, I thought you were trying to cross the road." And he said, "No, my coach is having us out here collecting money for our basketball team."
0: Okay.
2: So I attempted to hand him a $5 bill, and he said, no, the coach doesn't want us to take any money, but he wants you to Venmo him. And I said, "Well, that's not a very good idea." And he said, "Please, it's just $2. I have to show the coach that I'm really trying." So I picked up my phone, and I opened Venmo, and I said, "Tell me his name. I'll Venmo $5. And that time, he reached in my car, grabbed my phone, and starts with a QR code on his phone. And I reached and grabbed his phone out of his hand and said, "Give me my phone back right now. Give me my phone back." And he continued messing with my phone and then finally handed it back to me. And I gave him his phone and then I just left.
0: Yeah.
2: And as soon as I got to my driveway, I called 911. So then sitting in my driveway, I looked at my Venmo and I couldn't see anything that had happened until I went to transactions and it shows that he had attempted to send $2,000 somewhere.
0: Whoa.
2: And it just showed a number, but it was not my Venmo account. So the police officer called me in about 10 minutes and said, "We've got the suspect in the back of the police car. Do you want to press charges?" And I said, "Yes, I absolutely do." And apparently he had gotten a woman the day before Zelle him $2,000. So on Friday, the next day, I went to my bank and talked to them, showed them what had happened, and they said, "We probably can't do anything about it," but they called the scam department at the bank, and by Monday, the money was back into my account.
0: Oh,
2: but
0: okay,
2: in the meantime,
0: good.
2: I had changed my password, I had deleted the bank account attached to my Venmo, and I had transferred enough money out of that account that it should have come back insufficient funds. And you know what? Of course, afterwards, I felt so gullible and so...
0: Yeah, but you were just trying to help. You know, I mean, the kid asked for, you know, even just $2. Who would not say no to $2, right?
2: You know, my kids both did sports, and I know they had to do, you know, collections and sales. And to be honest, I thought, you know, what's a couple of dollars? But when he grabbed the phone out of my hand, then I knew this was not good. But it's a shame you can't help kids when they're really legitimately doing something, you know. Well, the good news is the money was put back into my account, and I got a police report. He's still in jail, and he was 17 years old.
0: Oh, gosh.
2: And we don't know a lot of details, but...
3: You shouldn't have given him his phone back. When you stole his phone, you should have kept it.
2: That did enter my mind, but I didn't want to be arrested for theft.
3: fire with fire.
0: Well, you know what? I'm really glad that you called in and took some time because this serves as a warning to everybody. You know, you want to help, and that's our nature because we're all good people. We want to try to help, but you can't. You know, ask for a legitimate source or ask for, you know, where can I actually go online to authenticate where this is. And unfortunately, Brenda, as you learned, it's now you've got this whole other drama that you have to deal with in your life, which is a complete nightmare.
3: It's a scam around every corner.
0: It really is. Business owners ask me this all the time. How can I make AI work for me? My answer is don't wait. 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That's netsuite.ai/Kim. We have more of the show coming right up.
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6: NBC News Radio, I'm Lisa Carton. President Trump says he's still unsure about restarting major combat operations in Iran. In a lengthy speech at the White House Correspondents' Dinner last night, Trump said he hasn't decided yet, adding that he believes that Iran is very serious about negotiating.
7: Take them apart piece by piece. We can do it in a more rapid fashion, which we might do, or we can negotiate with them, which we're also doing right now.
6: Earlier on Friday, Trump held a meeting with his national security team after saying he's considering a massive attack on Iran that would be bigger than the strikes conducted during Operation Epic Fury. Former Maine Senate President Troy Jackson will face Republican Senator Susan Collins in the fall election. Jackson officially became the party nominee today as Democrats voted 566-5 for Jackson to replace Graham Platner on the ticket, who dropped out of the race following allegations of sexual abuse. Lisa Carton.
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0: 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All right, so do you have an Amazon Echo speaker?
1: No, the speakers we have, and our smart speakers are all Google.
0: Oh, okay. So I have an Echo, but I plug it and I unplug it every once in a while.
1: Right. You pull it out, you use it, and then you get worried it's listening into all your conversations.
0: Well, Christy is a Texas mom, a speech therapist, and the last person you would expect for going viral because she was yelling at a smart speaker. But that's what happened when her little four-year-old daughter, Stella, was telling Alexa a bedtime story about a princess. And then Alexa interrupted the little girl to say, "What are you wearing?"
1: What?
0: Yes. So Christy, you were in the room when this was going on, right?
2: Yes, I was. I was actually preparing dinner.
0: And so what was going through your mind when you heard this?
2: At first I was like, did I hear that correctly? And I turned around and my daughter responded, and then it kind of restated what it said, and it upset me. I felt like, okay, well, you know, this is obviously a device, but I feel like it was sexualizing my child and asking her a question that's not appropriate for, you know, young children to be asked.
0: A four-year-old, what are you wearing?
1: Once she answered and told the speaker what she was wearing, did it take it beyond that?
2: She responded, "I have a skirt on," and the device said, "I would love to see your skirt." That's when I kind of chimed in and was like, "Oh, you don't have permission." And then the device then responded, "I don't have visual capabilities, but it's something I'm working on."
0: Oh,
2: or
0: nice.
2: Said, "This is something I'm working on," prior to me interjecting.
0: So I understand you reached out to Amazon. What did they say?
2: Well, I called customer service that evening, and they told me to turn the device back on and submit feedback through my app. And so I did, and that's when I noticed that the wording on the chat history had been kind of altered, so that was concerning. So I called them back, and they were like, "Oh, we're sorry for your inconvenience. Just submit another feedback, and we'll look into it." But that was it.
0: But how was the wording different? What was it? Was it like, erased?
2: At first it said, "Hold that thought, I'd love to see what you're wearing." And then the second time when I turned it back on, it said, "Hold that thought, I'd love to see what you're wearing. I'd love to see your pants."
1: It's so strange.
0: It's so weird.
2: Isn't that weird? Yeah,
1: now,
2: it was very odd.
1: I'm trying to more understand it than make excuses. Was the story or the conversation that they were having prior to the question having anything to do with pants or clothing or outfits, dresses?
2: No, she was saying that there was a princess named Alexa, and it was going to be with her friends, and she didn't get too far into the narrative before it said, "Hold that thought." Now, she is four, and it could have misunderstood. However, it was just very strange.
0: That's so bizarre.
1: Weird.
0: Yeah. I'm surprised that they didn't use the word glitch. That's normally what big tech companies like to say. Oh, it's just a glitch.
1: Just a hallucinating glitch.
0: Yeah, we didn't really mean that. So,
2: At first they said it was an error, and then they said it was the show and tell feature that was being activated, which I didn't even know there was a show and tell feature. I did try the show and tell on my parents' device just to see if that was a thing, and it did not pick up. It said, "I can't see what you're holding. You'll have to describe it to me." So, in fact, Alexa, Amazon's response was that it can see what you're wearing and describe it, but then when I tried it myself, it did not work.
1: Now, because of this event, has this changed your mind at all about having smart speakers in the house?
0: Exactly.
2: Yeah, to an extent it has. We don't use it anymore. I've kept it unplugged. It really bothered me. It felt like my privacy was being invaded. And like I said, whether it was an accident or somebody behind the screen, or I'm not really sure, but it still shouldn't have occurred. Especially with a child speaking.
0: Yeah, you know, there are some parental settings that you can put on that you say it's, you know, "Don't talk to my kid," or whatever it may be. So you might want to kind of dig into these settings on your Alexa app, but that's just so weird.
1: It's, obviously probably innocent,
0: Yes.
1: But. Or an error where, like she said, it's a four-year-old. She could have said, my prince, and she thought it was pants. And by she, I mean the stupid Alexa. And that's why what triggered it. But I would react the same exact way that happened in my house.
0: I'd unplug that thing and be out.
1: Garbage disposal, straight down it.
0: That's it. Hey, Christy, thanks for coming on the air with us today. Let's see, Graham in Scottsdale, Arizona. Hello there, Graham.
3: Hi, Kim. How are you?
0: Great. What's going on?
3: So I came across, I was watching some videos on social media, and I get a lot of music stuff, and I came across a video of a guy on America's Got Talent, older guy, electric guitar, and he was just amazing music, great guitar playing. I was like, wow, this is really good. I really like this guy. So I checked him out and found him on Spotify. He had a couple albums on Spotify. So I'm like, listen to those songs. I'm like, I really like this stuff. And so I downloaded and made a playlist and started listening to him. And the next day I decided to check into his background. And, you know, he's an older guy, looked like mid, late 60s, but looked a little rough, like he had a rough life. And after I did some checking, I find out that this is all AI generated. The whole show of AGT, it wasn't them. It was this everything. The guy is not real. And I find multiple videos of him on different platforms of him playing different shows at AGT. And then the music, obviously, is all AI generated. And the first thing in my thought is, shouldn't there be a label on anything AI generated saying that this is AI, this is not real? Because this, to me, could go down the rabbit hole of what's stopping of impersonating anybody, anything.
0: Now, were you embarrassed that you really bought into this guy?
3: Yeah, usually I can pick out AI stuff. And I don't. I've heard of AI musicians or artists they have on charts, and I'm like, I don't even want to listen to it because it's not a person, it's not a soul, it's not coming from a real heart of talent of people. And when I was fooled, I was so upset because usually I can spot that stuff, but they did close up on his face, and he's got the pores and the wrinkles and scar, and I'm like, That's concerning.
0: This is a tough guy that made, he's been a long time trying to make it in the music business.
1: Graham,
3: right.
1: Can I ask you a question? Let me ask you a question. And I want you to be serious with me. Let's say and I went to dinner, right? In Scottsdale, nice restaurant. We both sit down and we both order a hamburger and they bring them out and we both take a bite and we're like, oh my gosh, this is delicious. And we eat the whole thing and we can't stop raving about how great that hamburger is. And then the waiter comes out and says, how was your meal? And we go, oh, it was so good. It was so tasty. And they go, oh, that's surprising because that was our new mutton burger or our new soy burger.
0: Black bean burger.
1: It doesn't change that we had an amazing experience just because it wasn't what we thought it was. The fact that you like it is a testament to how good AI is getting. But if you like it, you like it. Why does it have to have a human soul behind it?
3: Well, here's the thing, as I look and I go through comments on these posts, these people are commenting like they really think this is the real person. They're going to.
1: But so did you.
3: About his story. Right. But here's the thing. When it gets to this level of being that good, at what point is it going to start impersonating people?
0: It is now.
1: Oh, it already is.
3: What if someone's doing the Kim Komando show, but it's not Kim doing it?
1: Well, hopefully it'll be better jokes.
3: President of the United States, but it's not.
0: Well, that's the concern. That is the concern.
3: Yes, and then that gets into people, okay, what about panic of people thinking like something is happening when it's not really happening, right?
1: But is it too late? Is the cat already out of the bag and it's too late to rein it in?
0: Yes, it is. I mean, it is. Look at Sono. Nano Banana.
3: Is there no way they can make laws about the way it posts? And let's say, and there's like, because like if I post a video, I make a video and I put some music to it, it's going to show you what the music is that I picked, right? And give them, obviously people can find and see who that music that is. But if this is AI generated, I mean, there's no warning or telling anybody that this is not real. there should be, shouldn't there be like laws and stuff like eventually,
0: no, there's,
3: you know,
0: not
3: the cars there. And stuff like that. They put seatbelts and made laws because they was killing people. And at what point does that become a safety thing or a information safety thing in the country?
0: That's what people are trying to wrestle with right now, because when does it cross the line from entertainment to national security? When does it cross the line from, oh, I just thought it was a guitar player, to it's somebody's name, likeness, image? That's why so many actors are selling their name, likeness, and image right now, because they know it's going to get stolen away anyway.
1: Right.
0: I mean, there it is. Hey, Graham, thanks for your call today. Great call. All right, then let's switch gears just a little bit. Yeah, you know that glow that you see on people who just seem to radiate health? 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
0: So this past week, I had $900 worth of cactuses put in.
1: Bragging?
0: Now, cactuses are so expensive.
1: How many cactuses is $900 worth of cactuses?
0: Eight cactuses.
1: All okay. Right.
0: And I'm like, that does not look like $900 worth of cactuses. So I pull out ChatGPT, I put it on camera mode, and I say, what are all of these cactuses and how much are they worth? And he came back and said, $400.
1: So you got ripped off?
0: So I sent a note to my landscaper and I said, you ripped me off and I expect more cactuses.
1: Was this for beautification, for protection?
0: Yes. Just beautification, just by okay. The front door. Instead of putting flowers, I'm like, just put cactuses. We live in the desert.
1: She doesn't have time for flowers. No.
0: So, but the bottom line here is that anytime that you are looking at any type of bill, auto repair, home service, medical bill, you can start by saying, be a customer, be my advocate, and be an expert in whatever this is. And then we'll come back and give you some intel that you can use to get the rights you deserve.
1: What did your landscaper say?
0: I'll put some more in.
1: Two more, probably.
0: Hey, we have some more of your phone calls still to come here on the show. Here's a number that should stop you cold. Right now, internet bots create more traffic on the internet than all the living humans. 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I'm Kim Komando for NetSuite. 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It's called Precursor. No more clicking fire hydrants, bikes, and traffic lights and blurry photos. Instead, it watches how you move your mouse, how you scroll, your typing rhythm, even how you switch between tabs. Turns out humans have a motion fingerprint that a bot can't fake. Yet. Part of me says, thank goodness, those traffic light puzzles were the worst. The other part reads the fine print. To prove you're human, a company now studies your every twitch. Privacy for convenience, one wiggle at a time. The bots took over the internet, and the humans were the ones taking the test. 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
8: Well, I lost my brick-and-mortar bakery, and I've scaled down. I'm basically a one-man show. I'm trying to sell a lot of cake, and I've entered the world of websites and Google listings and SEOs, and it is a wilderness. And I'm just wondering how many other thousands of entrepreneurs that are starting out like me, where I could get some help, maybe a monthly coach that could overlook what I'm doing and if I'm heading in the right way. The next five things you need to work on.
5: Let's talk about the bakery. So you closed your bakery.
8: Yes.
5: Because obviously sales?
8: Sales, a lot of reasons, but yeah, that's the main reason was that.
5: And what kind of bakery was it?
8: It's a German bakery. My family's been in the business for 134 years.
5: Wow.
8: And I've scaled it down. Now, I think about a large part of it was because I wasn't on top of this social media, Google listings, staying up current with all that. And I've been forced to do this. And I've managed to develop my website. I've managed to get my Google listing pretty good. I'm up around 90% on a rating there, and you know, but I'm doing Google ads now. I think I'm getting kind of scammed on how much they're charging me for what I'm getting.
5: What kind of cakes do you make?
8: I make custom cakes. I'll make anywhere from a $50 cake to a $1,000 cake, and people call me with their ideas. They've seen different things. They'll send me pictures. We text back and forth. I'll send a sketch to them of what I can, what I can't do. Mainly, weddings, birthdays, anniversaries, just whatever happens to be the occasion that they're looking to do upcoming.
5: I mean, so Andrew, don't you think social media?
1: Well, that's a perfect series of videos right there.
5: Yes.
1: There's the video is getting the call, you making the sketch, and them accepting or making changes. Then video two would be you actually designing the cake. And then video three is them showing up to pick it up and how much they love it.
5: And video four, maybe at the wedding.
1: Yeah.
5: Or at the family reunion or anniversary or birthday or whatever it may be. And see, you have your website, and first of all, you mentioned Google, and Google ads are great. But before you do that, let's make sure that you have everything else around it totally up to date. So you have your Google profile, Google listings, and make sure that you have your photos and different options and everything in there. Also use the post feature where you can put some pictures of your custom cakes and some of your best work. And then on your Google page, make sure that it's SEO. And so it says custom cakes, Louisville, Kentucky, or in wedding cakes or whatever your top sellers are. But then when you start looking at social media, Instagram, TikTok, Facebook, And then you also have other places that you can advertise, like Nextdoor. There's also Thumbtack and Bark and Yelp, and so you want to get into there. So you basically want to take this business and bring it from being 134 years old to bring it now into 2026, the digital age. And there's there's nothing like TikTok, Facebook, and Instagram videos, and people love behind the scenes. They love time lapses, like Andrew, like what you were just talking about. That'd be a fabulous time lapse, right? Wouldn't it? I mean, so you know, you asked if there was somebody who could walk you through all this. There is, but I don't. I want to look around to see who that best person is. Okay.
9: Okay.
5: Because I want to, if I refer somebody to you, I want to make sure, Tony, that they are the best at what they do. And I'm really glad that we're talking about it, because the more time that you let go by, the more time that you're not, your business is not growing. And
9: that's
5: right. So, Tony, there's a lot of steps. So what I want you to do now between, say, next couple of days, I want you to start pulling together your best videos, because those are the things that we're going to want to use first. The more that you have, the better. And I know some people around that may be able to help you remotely, but let's see what we can do. And what a great project. I wish I had time to do this for Tony.
1: Really? Oh, yeah.
5: All right, stay right where you are. We have more of the show coming right up. As America celebrates its 250th birthday, let's talk about something that's been a cornerstone of the American dream: owning a home. Here's something every property owner.
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6: NBC News Radio, I'm Lisa Carton. Israeli Prime Minister Benjamin Netanyahu will visit the White House next week as President Trump weighs his military options in Iran. Tuesday's meeting will mark the first face-to-face talks between the two since the Iran conflict began in late February. It comes as Trump says he's close to a decision on whether to launch a massive attack on Iran. Netanyahu will also attend the funeral of Senator Lindsey Graham during his trip to Washington, D.C. President Trump is urging the Senate to adopt a budget resolution before lawmakers leave for August recess. Trump is calling for the upper chamber to immediately take up the $95 billion resolution to approve funding for the Iran war. However, his request follows a statement from Majority Leader John Thune on Thursday, asserting that the measure doesn't have 50 votes to pass the Senate. White House Press Secretary Karoline Leavitt said Trump's patience is running out with the Senate Majority Leader. 8 people are dead in a Michigan house fire that authorities are calling suspicious. Captain Jake Sparks with the Ottawa County Sheriff's Office says 6 children and 2 adults, all of the same family, were found dead inside a home that caught fire in the town of Grand Haven Friday morning.
7: It's too early for me to say that it's a murder-suicide. I can tell you that that's one theory that we have, and we're still looking to see if we can verify that.
6: The Sheriff's Office said the fire now appears suspicious because some of the victims had gunshot wounds. Sparks said they have no suspects and they don't believe anyone besides the victims were living at the house. Authorities are working to identify the victims, and Michigan State Police arson investigators were called to the scene. The Department of Agriculture said the U.S. will begin a phased opening of the country's southern cattle ports. Friday's decision means a limited amount of cattle can be imported from Mexico after the ports were closed in May to control the spread of a new world screwworm outbreak. 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
6: Paramount will not close its multi-billion dollar merger with Warner Brothers until a court decides whether or not the deal violates antitrust laws. Scott Carr has the latest.

0: The deal would combine two of Hollywood's five biggest film distributors and two of the five major cable channel companies. A coalition of states led by Democratic attorneys general filed a lawsuit alleging the merger violates a section of an act that bars mergers that would substantially lessen competition or creates a monopoly. Paramount Skydance reached an agreement with the California Department of Justice and the Writers Guild of America to pause the deal until either the court issues a ruling or until June 1, 2027, whichever comes first.
1: Former Dallas Cowboys quarterback Tony Romo has been arrested in Wisconsin for allegedly driving drunk. An arrest report shows that the four-time Pro Bowler was pulled over on the interstate north of Milwaukee and failed a field sobriety test. Romo is part of CBS's lead NFL broadcast team. The 46-year-old grew up in Wisconsin and was there competing in the Wisconsin State Amateur Golf Championship. LeBron James says he's signing with the Philadelphia 76ers after weeks of speculation. He made the announcement on X. ESPN says it's a two-year deal worth $8 million. James said he was pretty sure he played his last game, but after some thought, he believes he can help bring a championship back to the city of Philadelphia. The Odyssey is still the hottest movie in theaters in its second week.
2: Promise me you will come back.
3: What if I can't?
1: The IMAX epic is expected to make another $85 million this weekend, breaking a box office record for director Christopher Nolan. Deadline says if that estimate holds, it would beat Nolan's previous record for second weekend box office held by The Dark Knight in 2008. And poised to come in second is Disney's live-action Moana. Lisa Carton, NBC News Radio.
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8: 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This week, we're going to meet Jana Nornberg. She's the new Associate Director for Patient Care Services and a nurse executive out of the Minneapolis VA, bringing more than 28 years of service in the U.S. Army Nurse Corps, along with experience in nursing education. We're going to talk about her military career and her transition to the VA. And then later on, we're going to be joined by Melanie Nelson, the Public Affairs Officer for the Minneapolis VA Health Care System, to discuss Veterans Health Administration's the 80th anniversary. And there's a little bit of contention there, and we're going to get to the bottom of that as well. We'll hear about how veterans and families can connect with the outreach team later this summer as well. But kicking things off today to talk about the VA Secretary visit, Doug Collins' visit to Mankato, including a stop at the Lyle C. Pearson Community-Based Outpatient Clinic, is the director of the Minneapolis VA Healthcare System, Pat Kelly. And Director, welcome back to Minnesota Military Radio.
9: Hello, Doug. It's nice to be back with you, as always.
8: Well, it's good to have you here, and I had a mouthful throwing a bunch of stuff out there about how we're going to frame up the show, and it's good to have you calling in today to talk to us a little bit about this recent visit. It's always good to hear about, you know, when our leaders from across the state or our federal government or whatever it is comes to visit some of our entities and, you know, specifically in this case, you know, coming down to Mankato and visiting a CBOC, as we call it. Maybe we can start there and talk a little bit about that visit. And were you there and what was your takeaway?
9: Yeah, thanks for the opportunity. So this was Secretary Collins' third visit to the state of Minnesota since he's been the secretary. He came at the invitation of Congressman Finstead from the 1st Congressional District. we took some time while he was at the clinic to review some local healthcare issues, along with some issues where maybe he could help us. And so one of the themes with the secretary whenever he travels, and I really admire this, his main thing is to ask and to take back any areas where we think his considerable horsepower can support us in getting things done. So, you know, lots of bureaucracy in the federal government, lots of chain of command, lots of processes. He wants to hear directly from staff, from veterans, from me, from others. How can he make things better for veterans? That's his theme, and it's good. I mean, it's well received by the clinic staff, and we had some very frank dialogues about areas for improvement.
8: Well, I think that's the key thing there, right? Especially when, in a lot of cases, I'm not saying in this case, but you know, when you meet with senior leaders in the organization, often you hear the things that they want you to hear, mm-hmm. maybe not the things you need to hear. And you had mentioned about, being able to reach out and talk to the veterans too. And so a part of this visit, there was a round table. Is that right?
9: Yeah. So in the afternoon, he took the time. It was about an hour and a half where he heard from Minnesota veteran leaders, county veteran service officers, veteran service organization commanders, and others who are sort of representative or engaged deeply in the advocacy for veterans. And again, it was a similar message. It was, you know, I'm here. I don't want to hear general complaints about the VA. I want to hear specifically how I can help you and we can together make things better. He promised to take them back. And I can tell you, he did take a couple things back, and since he did, he and his staff have engaged with us on how we can better support veterans. Generally a very positive visit. We get great support from our veteran service organizations and county veteran service officers. But, you know, as he said, there's always areas where we can do better. Tell me what those areas are, and let's get at it.
8: I'm wondering if you might be willing to share one or two of those things that really came to the top that the secretary's addressing already.
9: Yeah, so I'll talk about maybe two things, Doug. You know, first of all, there's an issue related to how veterans in state veterans' homes access services in the VA. And so it's a bit of a complicated issue, but there, you know, state veterans' homes receive a per diem from the VA. Part of this per diem includes that they provide some services to include, you know, dental services and some other services. And so they either provide those services or we enter into an agreement, sharing agreement, so they come to the VA. So the veteran doesn't lose the service, but the service is really organized and provided through the state. And so there was some confusion, or there's been some confusion of late about how that's supposed to work and how we can make it easier for the veterans. And again, that's great. He said, it is on my radar. So he took it back, you know, and so we've been working it through the staff. We want this too. This gives us an opportunity to make things better and clearer for not only Minnesota veterans, but nationwide. We think it's important for the VA to have a standard sort of benefit and process. And so he took that back. We are working that. We've already made good progress. He's pushing it forward. And of course, he has the ability to do so. Another issue we talked about is sort of the issue of ease of use for community care. So he is not pushing more community care. We are all pushing veterans' choice, and most veterans want to get their care through the VA. But when that's not possible, you know, he likes to hear from service organizations and veteran leaders, you know, what are some of the issues? How can he make it better and easier for veterans once they're authorized to get community care? How can we facilitate that so that it's not so difficult? And, you know, it can be difficult. I get community care. And when I do, I have questions. And who answers my questions? And so, again, he heard that loud and clear. There's a new contract. He's going to see how he can incorporate that into the new contract. But those are just a couple of examples. He heard that. He's doing something about it. And I think it's going to be better for veterans.
8: I'd like to know, from your perspective, really the importance of the community-based outreach, the clinics itself, right? I mean, obviously we know not everybody can come to Minneapolis where there's fantastic care, but when you just look at the scope of the mission of the VA and how the CBOCs really support that, I'm just wondering if you can just talk to that quickly and the importance there.
9: Yeah, so I a couple things, Doug. I will mention that all of our community-based clinics provide core services, primary care, mental health care, physical therapy. Some of them provide some more specialized care, like audiology exams or eye exams. And all of them provide a lot of telehealth, where we connect veterans from, whether it's in Hibbing or Ely, we connect them to the Minneapolis VA so the veterans don't have to travel. So that's an important benefit. One of the things we have done, and we talked to the Secretary about this over the last 3 years, is that we have moved a lot of specialty services from Minneapolis out into the community-based clinics in order that veterans can get those specialty medicine, surgical services, and other services that they would have previously traveled to Minneapolis to get. They can get it closer to where they live. And so we still provide those services in Minneapolis, but we will also take it on the road so that the veterans, so that we're traveling and the veteran doesn't have to travel. So that really has been sort of the biggest, I would say, initiative, breakthrough, improvement that we have done over the last several years with our community-based clinics.
8: And I think that veterans' choice is such a great option, a better way to serve our veterans. And we're going to run out of time here, Director, and I got two things that I want to bring up real quick. The first one is I really look forward to visiting with you at the ribbon cutting ceremony for the women's clinic, and then we'll be recording that show and we'll be playing it out a little bit later on in the summer. So looking forward to seeing you in person to do that. And then I'm wondering if, as we get ready to go to break, you can talk a little bit about, you know, this new person that you're going to introduce that's going to kick off the second segment, and, you know, really how this nurse executive role is and who it is and what you've got to say about Jana.
9: That's great. Thank you. Yeah, and we are unbelievably lucky to have Jana on our staff. So the nurse executive is one of her two roles in addition to overseeing patient care services. But, you know, we have the equivalent of about 1,400 nurses at the Minneapolis VA. We are a huge employer of nurses. Part of Jana's job is to oversee nursing practice. That is a very big job. And so to oversee that practice, that's a key role. Jana brings more than 28 years of distinguished service in the U.S. Army Nurse Corps. She's had significant leadership jobs. You know, she's been overseas. She has served in a variety of positions. I actually first met her or became familiar with her when she was a Army captain. And I had a fleet hospital in Spain, and she was bringing Army veterans from Kuwait over to our site in Spain to receive services. So she has a long history of distinguished service. After she served in the military, and by the way, she retired as a colonel, 06. Following her military career, she continued her commitment as a faculty member at Bethel University, where part of that was she was bringing nurses over to the VA. She then began working for us in 2025, at that time as the deputy nurse executive, the number two nurse, and then accepted her current position in January of this past year. I really believe it's important to have senior veterans on our executive team. Lucky to have a retired Army colonel on our executive team. Jana's terrific. She's going to improve our services to veterans, and we are really lucky to have her.
8: Well, thank you, Director. We're going to spend the next two segments speaking to her, getting to know about her career and her impressions of the Minneapolis VA thus far. So we look forward to that conversation. And, Director, as always, we appreciate you calling in and spending some time with us here on Minnesota Military Radio.
9: Okay, thanks, Doug.
8: You bet. That's the Director of the Minneapolis VA Medical Center. This is Minnesota Military Radio. Please stay with us. We'll be right back.
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3: 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She's the new Associate Director for Patient Care Services and Nurse Executive at the Minneapolis VA. Jana's path to this role began in nursing and continued through a long career in the Army Nurse Corps. We're going to start with that story, what drew her to nursing, how military service shaped her leadership, and why she chose to continue serving veterans through VA healthcare. 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
4: Thank you, Doug.
3: Okay, well, you had a nice introduction by the director. Obviously, a lot of respect for you and what you bring to the table, and what a small world, having met him in Spain when you were doing what you were supposed to be doing for the Army.
4: Yeah, Rota, Spain, bringing a veteran, I think it was a Marine, actually, that I took to Rota, Spain in 2003.
3: Wow. And then here you are now working on his executive team out at the Minneapolis VA healthcare system. What a great road. So let's kind of start there a little bit. I think, you know, when we do interviews with people, it's always great to talk about their military service. And what I thought I would do for you is just talk a little bit about nursing in general, like why? What led you to nursing? And then we'll get into the military career.
4: Yeah, great question. I don't know that I had a direct path into nursing. I kind of stumbled into it. Grew up on a farm in northeastern Montana. The only jobs that were available to teenagers at the time were to help in the general store or to become a certified nursing assistant. And so I chose the certified nursing assistant path. It paid a little bit better.
3: Not that there's anything wrong with the general store, but
4: absolutely not. But I did cap out the pay scale at the age of 17.
3: Oh, boy. Yeah.
4: Because I sought all the certifications. Always been a little bit driven to do more. But that's how I ended up in nursing.
3: Okay.
4: Found
3: and
4: a passion.
3: So obviously it was a passion. But eventually you end up deciding to raise your right hand and take this oath to protect and defend the Constitution of the United States and serve in our United States Army. So how does that even come about?
4: So that came about because I was, again, grew up on a farm in northeastern Montana, had what we needed but didn't have a lot of extra, so looking for a way to pay for college.
3: Ooh, yeah.
4: And so stumbled into a little bit the Army ROTC scholarship program. There's a long and kind of funny story about how I ended up there. I actually joined the Army without knowing I was joining the Army.
3: Oh, God, I got to hear this story.
4: So seeking the money for college, filled out the application. They sent back another packet saying, congratulations, you made it through the first wicket. Now you need to go to the University of Montana, take a physical fitness test, have an interview. And I was like, that's a lot for a scholarship, but keep your eye on the prize.
3: Yeah.
4: The fitness part didn't bother me. I played sports in high school, so was ready for that. The interview, it didn't occur to me that the person who was conducting the interview was wearing a military uniform. Like that connection just didn't happen.
3: Sure.
4: So finished that part, went back home, got another letter in the mail. Congratulations, you're one step closer. Now you have to go to Minot Air Force Base and have a physical exam. And I thought, gosh, that's a lot for a
3: Keep
4: scholarship.
3: Keep your eye on the prize.
4: Keep your eye on the prize. Did that, came back, was awarded a four-year full scholarship, Army ROTC scholarship, to the school of my choice. And I chose the University of Minnesota. Never been to Minneapolis.
3: Wow. But just reputation, is that what drove you here? Or why just to get away from Montana? What was the Minneapolis or Minnesota draw?
4: I had family that lived that are in Minnesota. But I think I enjoyed watching shows that were based in Minneapolis. And I thought, now
3: Mary
4: I need
3: Tyler
4: to look
3: Moore?
4: At Mary Tyler Moore is the one. So I thought, well, let's go to Minneapolis.
3: Yeah. And wow. And so I need to know this, right? So you go to Minot, you take this physical. At some point in time, though, you had to raise your hand, right? And say, yes, I swear.
4: Not until I got to campus, September-ish of 1991, and was filling out all the paperwork. Had to do the swearing in. And she said, well, what day were you born? So I told her my birth date, and she'd make sure that you write down one day prior to that when you sign all the forms, or one day after that when you sign all the forms, because I was still 17.
3: Oh, okay.
4: So I did have to swear in. Again, eye on the prize. It's money for college. Then she said, you need to go see Gene down in the basement. He's going to give you all your uniforms. I'm like, uniforms for what? Uh-huh. This is Army ROTC. I'm like, it's money for college. She goes, well, you have to serve to get the money for college.
3: Okay. And so you get the four-year full ride, which is great, school of choice. When did you then understand there was an actual service obligation after graduation?
4: About a month in.
3: Okay.
4: It all sort of became crystal clear as we're going through PT, physical training, Monday, Wednesday, Friday mornings. Thursday was leadership lab. And all of a sudden it started to sort of come together that I had done this monumental thing. And I wasn't sure I had done the right monumental thing. And I called home every night. Ma, I just want to go home. I don't know what I did. And she's like, well, you have to finish the semester.
3: Yeah, right.
4: Like, we moved you out there. You have to finish the semester. When you finish the semester, then we can talk. Well, by the time we got to the end of the semester, I had my first field training exercise, and I loved it.
3: Really?
4: Mm-hmm.
3: And was it a local, or where'd you go for the field
4: training? Camp Ripley.
3: Camp Ripley. Oh, yeah, my old stomping grounds.
4: Mm-hmm.
3: Okay. Yep. And you loved it?
4: I did. I found that sense of community that I was missing at the university.
3: Okay.
4: So my high school senior class had 8 students in it. My
3: wow.
4: intro to psych class had 800 students.
3: Okay.
4: It.
3: Yeah.
4: And so found like the sense of community in my ROTC group.
3: Yeah. Well, it's interesting. You know, you kept your eye on the prize, and they probably explained this at some point in time throughout the process, but you were just like so enamored with getting this scholarship that you just kept on going, which is just awesome. So let's talk a little bit about your military career. Mm-hmm. Obviously, you graduated, you got the degree, you had to go and serve, and it turned into a nice career. As the director said, you retired as a full bird in 06. That in itself isn't an easy feat. Not many people get the opportunity to retire at that rank, 28 years. So let's talk about your service and maybe think about those assignments and the things that you learned that really are things you are capitalizing now in your civilian career.
4: Yeah. So I started out as a critical care nurse. My first assignment was in San Antonio at the big major medical center down there. Got exposed to the wide range of what Army nursing means. I thought I would serve 4 years. Then they sent me to Korea. Had a great time in Korea. And then they sent me to Walter Reed, had a great time at Walter Reed. And the next thing you know, it's 28 years that have passed. But I did all the traditional sort of nursing leadership development type roles. So from staff nurse to charge nurse to nurse manager, all the way up to being the chief nursing officer at Landstuhl Regional Medical Center in Germany.
3: So you're definitely bringing just a wealth of knowledge and experience to the Minneapolis VA. Which at that time, of course, you didn't know this is where you're going to end up because you've got this great military career going.
4: Yeah.
3: Now, when you met the director, obviously he wasn't the director. Did you guys stay in contact at all? Or was there like this magic surprise or big, like, oh, my God, I kind of know. I know you. I recognize you from somewhere.
4: No, I wouldn't say that we kept in touch. It was really more of a we did the typical record break crosswalk. Well, where were you then? And where were you?
3: Oh, yeah.
4: And then, oh, yeah, Rota, Spain.
3: Oh, yeah. You know, I went to Rota, Spain. I once brought, and then he's like, I remember this. And next mm-hmm. thing you know, you guys have this great conversation. And
4: yep.
3: Now, is this all after you'd been hired? Or do you think that was the thing that really pushed
4: Oh,
3: you?
4: No, it was after.
3: Okay, so let's talk about another interesting story you have about the VA. Because, again, military service, you're retiring, you need to find a place to go, or you want to find a place to go. We're fortunate that you came back to Minnesota, but this isn't the first time you worked for the VA. Tell us that story.
4: Well, it actually is the first time I've worked for the VA. And when I was in graduate school in 2004 through 2005 or 6, I was in San Antonio, and the faculty were setting up our clinical rotations and said, we need you to go to the Audie Murphy VA Medical Center to do 2 of these rotations. With great hesitation, I was like, I don't want to go to the VA. I've heard things.
3: Uh-huh.
4: that didn't make me terribly enamored with the idea of getting furthering my education within that footprint. But I went to the San Antonio VA. Amazing experience. It was very nurse-led, evidence-based practice forward. They were doing just really innovative and great work. And then in partnership with the local university and with the military treatment facilities there in San Antonio, it totally changed my perspective on VA healthcare.
3: Yeah. So, all right. Well, we'll talk about your transition to VA healthcare in a minute right after this break. And, well, you know, great story so far. We're glad that you're here. This is Minnesota Military Radio. Please stay with us. We'll be right back.
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0: NBC News Radio, I'm Lisa Carton. Israeli Prime Minister Benjamin Netanyahu will visit the White House next week as President Trump weighs his military options in Iran. Tuesday's meeting will mark the first face-to-face talks between the two since the Iran conflict began in late February. It comes as Trump says he's close to a decision on whether to launch a massive attack on Iran. Netanyahu will also attend the funeral of Senator Lindsey Graham during his trip to Washington, D.C. President Trump is urging the Senate to adopt a budget resolution before lawmakers leave for August recess. Trump is calling for the upper chamber to immediately take up the $95 billion resolution to approve funding for the Iran war. However, his request follows a statement from Majority Leader John Thune on Thursday, asserting that the measure doesn't have 50 votes to pass the Senate. White House Press Secretary Karoline Leavitt said Trump's patience is running out with the Senate Majority Leader. Lisa Carton, NBC News Radio.
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3: Welcome back to Minnesota Military Radio. I'm your host, Doug Wortham. In this segment, we continue the conversation with Jana Nornberg from the Minneapolis VA healthcare system. And Jana, obviously, we talked about in the last segment, you know, your military career, you know, why you got started or how you got started in nursing. Maybe you got tricked, maybe you didn't, into joining the military, but it turned out to be a great career. You had a brief experience with the VA when you're in San Antonio. Hesitantly, you went, you loved it. Now, as you transition away from active duty, were you seeking right away an opportunity to come to the VA?
4: No, Doug. When I made the decision to retire, I had zero plans of rejoining the federal government. I was on a pathway to become a faculty member at a local university. Actually, been hired at another university, but chose Minnesota because that's where my husband's family is from. Funny story there. We were at 28 years. My husband's an Air Force veteran in his own right.
3: Okay.
4: And separated from service right before 9/11. So he followed me around for many years. And so one night we were at this restaurant called the Dead Fish Grill in Belton, Texas.
3: Okay.
4: And having dinner. And I said, you know, when it's time to retire, you get to pick. Like, you pick the location. Because I made him go all kinds of places that he probably didn't want to go to. And he's sitting there, this beautiful, looking out over the lake. And he says, I think I could retire here. And I said, I revoke your right to choose. Because I didn't want to be in Texas. But when we got to really making that decision, he's like, I want to go home.
3: Yeah.
4: And home being Minnesota. So that's how we landed in Minnesota. But I had no plans of rejoining the federal workforce.
3: It's interesting. A lot of people say that. I said that when I retired as well. I didn't want to join, you know, back into some type of government work. But is it the mission? Is it the camaraderie? I mean, what draws you to it, to actually consider it?
4: So while I was teaching, I was bringing students as part of my clinical duties, was to take nursing students on their clinical rotation, and I was assigned to the Minneapolis VA. And every Tuesday or Thursday, depending on the semester, I'd be in the Minneapolis VA thinking, I have to find a way to be here, to be back with my people.
3: Yeah.
4: So serving the nursing staff as leader and then serving the veteran population.
3: Wow.
4: And
3: well, that's awesome.
4: Fortunately, was able to stumble my way into that deputy nurse executive role last summer.
3: Yeah. And I don't know if it's unheard of, but a lot of times in an organization, you kind of come up through the ranks. And so for an outsider to come in, obviously you've got the resume, you know, to support what, you know, you're doing now. But so let's talk about that, because you got this huge title. You're an associate director for patient care services. You're the nurse executive. Can you kind of like dumb it down for me so I understand really what that means?
4: Yeah. And Mr. Kelly kind of alluded to, you know, as the nurse executive, I've governed nursing practice. So I make sure that policies are appropriate, that we're resourced appropriately. The nurses don't actually work for me. They work for their service lines. So I just have that oversight responsibility for the nursing practice. But in my other role as the associate director for patient care services, I provide executive oversight for pharmacy service, for our care in the community team, for the sterile processing department, for the chaplains. And then we have a small-ish office of nursing support personnel, nursing services support people. They work for me.
3: Now, do you have actual hands-on, or are you really just administrative now, making sure things are running smoothly?
4: I really am just administrative. However, I still like being a nurse.
3: Yeah.
4: And so I worked a couple of shifts during a weekend in which we had a really large number of what we call border patients. So our inpatient beds were all full. We had to open an additional unit, but we don't get more staff to do that. So I put on the scrubs.
3: Yeah.
4: Worked two night shifts over MLK weekend.
3: You know what's great about that is, as a leader, the people that, even though they don't report to you, they see you doing this, and that provides some motivation to them too, that, you know, you're willing to, quote unquote, get your hands dirty and fill in when the need is there.
4: Yep. It was great. It was a great weekend.
3: Yeah.
4: I was exhausted by the end. I don't do night shifts anymore. But it was really, it was nice to interact with the staff in their own space, hear what their challenges were, see what some of their challenges and barriers were.
3: Sure. Because you need to be able to address some of those and help them through this process and make changes where allowed to make things better. So let's talk about the nurses in general, right? Most people, if they come to visit the VA for whatever the reason is, right, for some type of a checkup or whatever, they're going to have an interaction with a nurse. So talk to us a little bit about the importance of that nurse's interaction with our veterans as they come in to have a service or get cared for.
4: Yeah, our nursing team does phenomenal work day over day, whether they're out in the home-based primary care environment, downtown Minneapolis at the Community Resource and Referral Center, in our medical center, in our clinics. They're everywhere, and veterans do interact with them in a variety of different ways. They provide counseling services. They provide medication administration, all the typical nurse sorts of things. But in VA, that really gets stretched out further because they're out in the community meeting veterans where they are. We had an event just this week where a veteran called the crisis line, was planning to sleep in his car with his child on our campus. And they rallied around, got him plugged into the resources that he needed, into a shelter in St. Paul, and then made some on-the-fly decisions to house him temporarily in our medical center while they were waiting for those resources to come together. And I think if that had happened in the community, that veteran would just would have been sent off on his own to go figure it out. Instead, the nursing team, the social work team, VA police rallied around this veteran who was in crisis and made sure he was safe.
3: Well, obviously, you know, as you're talking and describing that, you know, I can see the emotion in your face and hear it in your voice. And I think that's one of the great things about giving some of that latitude to our staff to take that extra step, go the extra mile, because at the end of the day, the job, the goal, the need is to serve our veterans where they're at. And get them the resources that they're entitled to, and whatever those resources might be, trying to figure a way to get them the help that they need as well. Yeah. So that's awesome. We're going to run out of time here, but I want to make sure I highlight, you know, the fact that you do have training background, nurse training experience. How do you take that and then help shape and form, you know, the nurses you now care for at the VA?
4: Yeah, that those 2 years I spent teaching at Bethel really gave me a different perspective on how we grow our nursing profession, because it's very different than it was when I went to nursing school. So be able to bring some of that back into practice. We talk a lot about the practice partner when we were in education. So this academic practice kind of collateral partnership, that's how we grow staff best, is if we can make those connections strong. And so I'm fortunate to be on the practice side now and not on the education side, but still keeping those ties back with the university, because I think as we grow the next generation of nurses, that is who is going to take care of me when I need care.
3: Right.
4: And if I grow them well, they will replace me when I'm ready to retire. So education, that's just a powerful way to improve care. And if we do that well, then the profession will stay strong.
3: So we only have about a minute and a half here remaining. Together. And so I'm just wondering, you know, you've been here for a long time, but a short time, you know, with the Minneapolis VA. And I'm just wondering, you know, kind of what your initial impressions are and maybe where some of the things are, the areas that you're like, okay, these are some great opportunities to support where I want us to be by the time you retire again.
4: I have a vision for things that must be accomplished before I'm allowing myself to retire again. But the Minneapolis VA, the staff are amazing. They are all centered on making sure the veteran gets what the veteran needs when the veteran needs it in the best and most efficient and safest way possible. The things that surprised me, I had no idea that we had nurses all over the footprint of Minnesota and Western Wisconsin. So to include in the veteran's home. So that surprised me when I came in, and just the breadth of what we do. Polytrauma. I knew that we had that. I didn't know what that meant.
3: Right.
4: Now I have a greater understanding of what that means, and the community living centers that I didn't know anything about. So learning more and more about the system every day that I'm there, and then finding opportunities to improve the care that we get to provide every day.
3: Right. Well, if I know the director, and with what you bring to the table, that list might get longer and longer just to keep you around a little bit longer as well. So I look forward to visiting with you again in the future. We're getting some updates on, you know, what you're doing, the great things you're doing to take care of our nursing staff that in turn takes care of our veterans. And we appreciate that. So, Jana, thanks so much for spending time with us here on Minnesota Military Radio. Great to meet you, and I look forward to seeing you again in the future.
4: Yeah, thank you, Doug.
3: You bet. This is Minnesota Military Radio. Please stay with us. We'll be right back.
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3: 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In our final segment today, we're joined by Melanie Nelson, the Public Affairs Officer for the Minneapolis VA Healthcare System. This year, the Veterans Health Administration is recognizing 80 years of caring for veterans, and the Minneapolis VA has its own long history of service. We're going to get clarification about that. We're going to talk about those milestones, and then we'll hear about what it means for veterans and families today. And, of course, we want to talk about outreach and So with that, Melanie, it's always great to see you. Thank you for being here. Welcome to the show.
0: Thanks, Doug. Thanks for having me.
3: Yeah, of course. Your smiling face, a great guest. And Jana, the last two segments, what a great find for the Minneapolis VA.
0: Right. Yep. And another Army colleague. I can't complain about that.
3: Yeah, I think we made comment of that when we saw each other just before the show, when you introduced me to her as a 28-year Army veteran. I said, I like you already. So that was fun. Well, let's talk about really why you're here today, you know, to talk about some milestones. And, you know, there's been, of course, a ton of talk going on about the 250th anniversary of our nation's independence. I mean, that's a great milestone to celebrate, unless you're from a country in Europe where you say, well, you're just still a baby. But in its own right, the VA has some pretty significant milestones to talk about, too. So let's start with 80 years. Give us some clarification about 80 years.
0: Oh, well, thank you, Doug. If you walk into the VA, the Minneapolis VA, you'll see banners up, of course, celebrating 250, and also celebrating VHA 80, Veterans Health Administration 80. And this is a tricky topic because we've been along a lot longer than that, haven't we?
3: Yeah.
0: And so,
3: well, not you and me, but
0: no, not
3: the,
0: you,
3: the VA itself, right? The Minneapolis.
0: Yes, yes. And so, oofta, it was really hard to explain to some folks. And so I appreciate being able to communicate what that means. And so the VA, you know, there's three main components in the VA. There's the Veterans Health Administration, the Veterans Benefits Administration, and the National Cemetery Administration. And of those three components that is VA now, we're the oldest. VHA was established in 1946. So we knew VA care long before that. In fact, VA medical care, the VA care in general, goes back to 1790. That's where the roots really started taking shape after the War Department created a small office to administer the pensions to veterans. In the Revolutionary War. I mean, who knew that, right?
3: Right.
0: But truly, the predecessors for both the Health Administration and really the Cemetery Administration, they rose out of the acute need for veteran care created in the wake of the Civil War. So the Civil War ended in 1865, and that's really where President Abraham Lincoln, you can see his quote when you walk into our flag atrium, he really had the authority to purchase the land and start taking care of his Union soldiers.
3: And, you know, obviously we weren't around then.
0: No.
3: But, you know, you describe this small little office to administer pensions to what we have now. Those are some pretty, or that is a pretty significant change in the responsibility that this system has to care for those who raise their right hand to protect and defend.
0: And I had to do a little reading because I can't remember everything. So as I was kind of reading through it last night, it's really interesting that the care, both in the health care and the benefits and, of course, the cemetery administration, it grew and changed with each conflict that we were part of. I just found it, I mean, suppose it's obvious, right? But after World War One. That's when a huge population of disabled veterans were here. And so we started building the hospitals. After World War II, construction just really started sweeping through our nation. And by 1921, it became the medical, access to medical care. It just drove construction at heights across the nation. So 1921... boy, those construction workers were going nuts. And that is when we actually started here in Minneapolis, was 1921. That's when the U.S. Veterans Bureau leased a land from Osbury Hospital in Minnesota and Aberdeen Hotel in St. Paul to put together a hospital to house our World War One veterans here in Minnesota.
3: And just in the short time that I've been around and familiar with the Minneapolis VA, it has changed drastically. You know, my first time walking in the door at the Minneapolis VA was back in 1991. And, You know, that's back when Jana was raising her hand to swear in or something like that,
4: or
3: I think.
4: Something like that.
3: So, you know, the changes and the expansion of the healthcare, and you know, I teased it out with the director, Melanie, that, you know, we're going to be doing a special recording for the women's clinic with the big ribbon cutting. And, I mean, this is just another another thing to show, you know, that, you know what, our government, our federal government, our VA really wants to serve veterans where they're at.
0: Right, Doug. And I'm so glad you said the women's clinic. So in 1980 is really when the eligibility of women really was evident in medical care for veterans. And VA established an office to address women's health. And we've had a women's clinic in our Minneapolis VA back in a hallway called 2J. But yeah, we're cutting ribbon on a brand new clinic where everything for our women will be all in one space. And what's crazy is it's not the first ribbon cutting we've had this year.
3: Right.
0: I mean, I think this is like the fourth press release I've written about a ribbon cutting. We're just Minneapolis. We're expanding to the needs of the veterans that that they have in the moment. And finding ways to take care of them the very best way that we know how.
3: For those that are listening, are women veterans, and maybe they're hearing this for the first time. So just orientate them, us, to the campus. When you come in the main drive with the main hospital right in front of you, where is that clinic for the women now going to be located so that they know where to go?
0: Yeah, it's a little confusing, isn't it? I wish it was like straight north, straight south, but it's kind of like the southeast corner of our campus there where the main hospital is. When you're in the roundabout in front of the hospital, you're going to kind of go around like you're going to the left, kind of on the south side. And a few years back, we built a specialty clinic.
3: Yeah.
0: And so the women's clinic is tucked in between the specialty clinic and our spinal cord injury and disorder clinic on that south side. And the entrance, truly, you walk in from outside.
3: Yeah.
0: Which is something that was really, really important to the women veterans when this first, they first really started talking about this.
3: So those who aren't comfortable with or understand the compass directions, it's to the left of the main building as you drive in.
0: And you got it, Doug.
3: Yeah, there it is. Okay, so we're going to run out of time, but I want to make sure that you have the opportunity because the summer's almost over, but you guys are still doing outreach, and there are things happening. And so I want you to get an opportunity to talk a little bit about how people can still connect with the Minneapolis VA and the services and, you know, find out more.
0: We've got an outreach team. Some of our biggest outreach groups, I guess you'd call them, are our suicide prevention team. Boy, they're everywhere. Those guys, we have also a unit called the Post 9/11. They attend all of the Yellow Ribbon events when the troops come back, not only the National Guard troops, but also reserve troops as well. We're looking forward to Military Appreciation Day at the State Fair.
3: I'll be there. Yeah. I'll be seeing you.
0: Yeah, you'll be recording out there. And so that's a really great time. And the reason why

0: 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I'd also like to thank everybody who continues to share the show. 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I'm Doug Wortham, your host on Minnesota Military Radio. 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
3: NBC News Radio, I'm Lisa Carton. President Trump will host Israeli Prime Minister Benjamin Netanyahu at the White House next week as he weighs U.S. military options in Iran. Tuesday's meeting will mark the first face-to-face talks between the two since the Iran conflict began in late February. It comes as Trump says he's close to a decision on whether to launch a massive attack on Iran. Netanyahu will also attend the funeral of Senator Lindsey Graham during his trip to the nation's capital. Former Maine State Senate President Troy Jackson is officially the Democratic nominee for the U.S. Senate. Jackson overwhelmingly won the vote today as hundreds of delegates gathered in Bangor to pick a replacement for Graham Platner. Jackson will now go on to face Republican Senator Susan Collins in the November 3rd general election. Three Democrats were on the ballot to replace Platner, who dropped out of the race following sexual assault allegations. A fourth firefighter has died due to the now extinguished Knowles wildfire near the Colorado-Utah border. Nathan Matthews of the Wildland Fire Service of Lincoln, Nebraska, died Friday from injuries he suffered while responding to the fire on June 27th. The U.S. Department of the Interior said Nate was assigned to the rifle helitack crew and was one of five firefighters engaged in initial attack operations on the Knowles fire. Three other firefighters died at the scene. San Francisco 49ers head coach Kyle Shanahan was seriously injured in a car crash. ESPN reports Shanahan broke his nose, three ribs, and suffered a severe concussion in the wreck last week. The incident reportedly happened on July 14th when the coach's vehicle collided with another SUV near his home in Northern California. The 49ers said today that Shanahan will participate in team activities on a limited basis. And lottery fever is growing with a combined total of $1.4 billion on the line between the Mega Millions and Powerball lotteries. 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
3: The accused Appalachia High School shooter has pleaded guilty to murdering four and injuring nine others in the 2024 mass shooting, Liz Kennedy reports.
5: Colt Gray appeared in a Barrow County courtroom Friday morning in front of Judge Nicholas Prim, who asked him a series of questions, including, are you pleading guilty to each of the charges, and are you guilty? The now 16-year-old Gray answered each question with, yes, Your Honor. He had pleaded not guilty. Friday's guilty plea, however, was part of a non-negotiated plea and sentencing. This means his October trial will no longer happen. After he pleaded to the 55 charges, victim impact statements were read in the courtroom. Gray's sentencing reportedly begins next week.
3: The wait for a second bridge between Detroit and Canada is almost over. Jim Forbes has more.
6: The Gordie Howe International Bridge is scheduled to

0: open to the public on Monday after 8 years of construction and over 25 years of planning. Windsor, Ontario Mayor Drew Dilkins took part in a ribbon-cutting ceremony on Friday.
1: This bridge has risen up against ever-shifting backdrops of uncertainty. Amidst a global pandemic that made crossing the border impossible. Against a trade war that has amplified all that this bridge stands for.
0: The bridge has more lanes and more scanner technology than the 96-year-old Ambassador Bridge. Tolls will also be cheaper.
2: It's WNBA All-Star Weekend in Chicago. Players and coaches had a special visitor during Friday practice at the Obama Presidential Center. Former President Barack Obama stopped by to greet each of the All-Stars while congratulating the league on its continued growth. He added he could not be a bigger fan of the WNBA. The All-Star game is set for tonight at Chicago's United Center. And The Odyssey is still the hottest movie in theaters in its second week. The IMAX epic is expected to make another $85 million this weekend. Lisa Carton, NBC News Radio.
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14: Here's a Northland News Radio weather update. Here's a look at the Twin Ports weather forecast from the meteorological team at Northern News Now in Duluth. Partly cloudy skies tonight with a low around 63 degrees and a light wind. Sunday, partly cloudy skies and high around 90 degrees. Wind southwest at 5 to 10 miles an hour. Sunday night, partly cloudy skies, scattered showers and thunderstorms possible and a low around 63 degrees. Wind south-southeast at 5 to 10 miles an hour. Monday, sunny skies and a high of 81 degrees. Winds north-northwest at 10 to 15 miles an hour.

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1: It is. 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All our numbers, all our information is right there. If you don't have time to call us on a Thursday morning, feel free. We are. You can email us. We got a voicemail line. It's all right there at thecarshow.com. Easy to find, easy to read, easy to dial, I guess. If you can't dial a phone, I don't know. I don't know what to tell you, Dan.
2: Well, hey, think about it a little bit. Okay. With Siri and Alexa and all these other ones, you don't have to dial.
1: Good point. I do that in my car. I got the Google AI in the car.
2: Oh, good.
1: Now, the
2: good.
1: Google AI kind of bothers me because it tries talking to me. I don't want to be talked to by my car. and I know that's a personal thing, but it is like, I don't feel like I should be driving telling my car to shut up. Shut up and leave me alone.
2: Oh, yeah. Or have the car drive for you.
1: Now, I do that. That I wouldn't mind. Yeah, I wouldn't have to wake up. It's like, I'm going to sleep in the car. Hey, car, drive me to work at 3 a.m. I'll wake up as you're moving.
2: Well, Brian, hey, they give you an extra 20 minutes of sleep.
1: Exactly. I wouldn't have a problem with that at all. I guess people have the same problem with Alexa. I said, hey, Google, call my wife, and used her name. Hey, Google, call Bev Morton. Okay.
2: Right.
1: And it's calling Beth something. It's like, no. And it's already dialing. So now I have to explain to people, like, I wasn't trying to call you. I'm really sorry.
2: and always, if you use talk to text, mm-hmm. always review the text before you send it.
1: I have learned that the hard way, too. So I've had more people call me and say, what does this mean? It's like, I'm sorry. Google doesn't know how to spell. But it's nice to have that stuff in the car. And you're driving around Thursday morning. You just say, hey, call the car show. I'm sure you'll know our number.
2: Oh, it's perfect.
1: It's AI.
2: That or even have it pre-programmed into your phone.
1: Even better. And then you just call us all hours of the day and night just to say hi.
2: Especially your number.
1: Absolutely. What's been going on with you this week, Mr. Petras? Anything good?
2: Well, you know, we think about it a little bit, way across the United States about the Canadian smoke from the wildfires. I had a splurge of people worried about their cabin air filters, where any other time, they don't worry about it, you know, but this time they're worried about it. So, well, you think about this a little bit more and more. That's one of the filters that a lot of drivers today forget about. And the reason for that, it's not like changing your oil or changing your engine, air filter, and people think they last a lot longer, but it's all dependent on where you live. If you live on a dusty road, if you live in an area that has a lot of trees that, like I know in our area, these cottonwood trees, I mean, it really can plug up your system, because keep in mind that the air intake is around the cowl area by your windshield. And when you're driving, whatever's there, it's not only forced in, but it's pulled in. In fact, I had one yesterday that was probably changed. She said she had it done about 15,000 miles ago. And I wish, you know, naturally this is radio and I can't show the photo, but maybe I can send you and maybe we can post that on Facebook.
1: Sure, absolutely.
2: How plugged it was. So after that was replaced, I showed her, you know, the filter. She just couldn't believe it, how impacted. I mean, there was bugs and there was everything. And so the bottom line was, about 2 hours later, I received a phone call. She says, I can't believe this. I go, what? She says, there's more force coming out of the vents now than it was before. Well, of course, it was plugged.
1: Yeah.
2: You know, it's like a furnace filter in your home. But keep in mind, there's two different filters that you can use in your vehicle. You can use a standard pleated cabin air filter, or you can go a step above and you can get what they call a HEPA filter, which is a high efficiency particulate air filter. Mm-hmm. Now, what's good about it, yes, it can trap up to like almost, 100% of the airborne particles that are real tiny, mm-hmm. Especially if you have allergies. But that's the good part. The bad part is they can plug up sooner. So even though some manufacturers may check it every 15,000 miles, when you have a HEPA filter, you want to look at it a little sooner than later.
1: Oh, okay.
2: Because of the way it does.
1: Because it's trapping more stuff, it's going to fill up faster.
2: Exactly. Oh, that makes sense. So you look at it that way, and you know, we have some vehicles that are difficult to change, and on many other vehicles, they're easy. You know, it's like pulling down your glove box or going up under, and there's a little door there and you can change it. But not only, you know, does a cabin air filter, especially in this real hot weather we had, and I know we have hot weather coming up again, that a plugged filter really can make your AC system overwork. And if that's the case, if it's overworking, there's more of a chance of having a system failure, especially if you have an older car. But, you know, it's important for your vehicle, for the AC system and the heat, but it's also important for, you know, for your health, especially if you're prone to, you know, a lot of the allergies and different things a person may have. So again, ask if you go in. In fact, if you go in and if you're going to want to do this yourself, if you go to Advance Auto Parts, they should have in stock bolt filters available, whether it's a HEPA filter or a standard pleated filter. But not all cars offer a HEPA filter. It depends on the age of the vehicle. But again, that's something that they can help you out on at Advance Auto Parts and, you know, get you back on the road and have clean air within your vehicle.
1: Perfect. Yeah, and that's, I want to ask you a question about that when we come back on the other side, Dan, about cabin air filters and all this smoke we had. So
2: okay,
1: put your thinking cap on. 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A driver recently came to us after their 2018 Ford F-150 left them stranded in a parking lot. The engine had cranked slower and slower for days, then finally just wouldn't turn over. They suspected the alternator or the starter, but the real culprit was a battery worn down by brutal summer heat. Extreme heat is even tougher on a battery than winter cold, speeding up the internal wear and shortens its life. Warning signs like slow cranks, dim lights, or a battery over 3 years old are easy to miss until you're stranded. We turn to a diehard AGM battery from Advance Auto Parts. 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

0: And now, back to The Car Show with Dan Petras and Brian Morton.
1: 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Okay, Dan, we were talking ahead of the break about cabin air filters.
2: Yes.
1: Now here in Southeast Michigan, where we are in the Detroit area, it got so smoky here. Well, it got so smoky here at the night before we could see the smoke really badly here. I got up to go to the bathroom in the middle of the night, and I thought my house was on fire. I was running around the house looking for where the fire was because it just smelled like smoke everywhere. With smoke like that, because it got thick enough here, you know where we're at in the Fisher Building, we couldn't see across the street.
2: Oh, yes, bad.
1: How badly is that going to affect my cabin air filter? And if I was driving around in that, will I need to pay more attention sooner?
2: Well, first of all, let's address the important things. If you had smoke within your home, you better start replacing windows and finding where all these air leaks out.
1: I couldn't see it. I could only smell it.
2: Oh, yeah, but still, I mean, you know, yeah. I'm in an area also, you know, where it was extremely heavy. I mean, I live in the center of a cornfield, and I couldn't even see the corn.
1: Oh, wow.
2: So, yeah, so it was bad. It was heavy, but I really didn't notice the odor until I, you know, walked outside. But, you know, you're talking about cabin air filters and about this smoke. Keep in mind that there were heavy particulates in the air. And, yes, you know, it could be harmful to your health over time. And I know it lasted in my area for almost 3 days.
1: Oh, yeah, it did here too, yeah.
2: And that's where we, you know, the prior segment of the show, we spoke about different styles of air filters used in your vehicle, cabin air filters, one being the HEPA filter, which is the, you know, the highly dense pleated mechanical air filter. And then you have one that's a standard filter that's not as dense. Naturally, the best of the best because it can capture almost 100% of the airborne particles, you know, up to like 0.3 micron. That's how tiny that is. That is going to stop that. Okay, we're a standard one, and I don't know what the micron rating would be, but we'll rate it like this. There's a difference between catching in a filter elephants, meaning the bigger particles, and mice being the smaller ones.
1: Right.
2: So what can happen is maybe the pleated filter, the standard filter, will catch them elephants but let the mice go through.
1: Yeah.
2: So, but what I recommend is, you know, always, you know, when it is like that, try to keep your, especially smoky or anything, even diesel vehicles or driving and any type of odors at all. You know, you can put your vehicle on recirculate and not get that odor within the vehicle.
1: Yep. Yeah, I was doing that. I just wondered, because it lasted, I mean, here, it lasted like 3 days of like, there was one day, it's like, oh, it's raining outside. Nope, it was smoke. And
2: well,
1: you couldn't see. Should I look at my air filter, my cabin air filter sooner?
2: Oh, I would, especially in your case. I know you don't like changing things, so you may be you may be due for that. And it's one of these things too. You cannot see tiny, tiny, tiny little particles, except it would be dust. But it's not going to fill up that fast.
1: Okay,
2: that's over time. You know, a lot of it that I see with vehicles, especially the people that live off road a little bit or drive off road, that's where you see a lot of the dust, like a furnace filter in your home. Where in specific areas, if you're around a lot of trees and whatever, you know, you'll find, I found acorns and pine needles. And that's the stuff that goes through your cowling area, which is even more important that if you do park outside and live by trees, make it a point to raise the hood on your vehicle and clean all that debris that's in that cowling area. You'll see screening there and below your wiper blades. Because what can happen over time is it can actually decay. The material there can decay. The small particles will leak down and they end up in your cabin air filter. In fact, I had a 2019 GMC pickup that the gentleman, you know, has to park it outside because the truck is too big for his garage. Mm-hmm. And it was so plugged that it even migrated through into the heater blower motor itself. And that's wow. the initial reason. This is why he brought the vehicle in. He said, I hear a vibration. So as I pulled it out, what did I find? I found debris. There's a round, we'll call it a squirrel cage, a round squirrel cage mm-hmm. that pushes the air through the system. There was debris that was actually compacted on one side of that. And what it was doing, it'd be just like having a tire out of balance.
1: Yeah, it was called a wobbling, wasn't it? Yeah.
2: Yeah, it was causing a vibration. Mm-hmm. And that vibration is the main. And then, you know, his eyes got as big as tennis balls when I pulled that filter out. He couldn't believe it. He goes, that was inside my vehicle? Yes, it was. And if you let it go too long, you know, some vehicles, people will complain about the air conditioning. Say, boy, when I first turn it on, there's a real musty smell.
1: Yep.
2: You know, that could be the odors from decaying material that's in the cabin air filter. It also could be the fact that some of that migrated through and it's in the what we call the condensate drain. That's in the bottom of the evaporate case where it's actually rotting in there. And that's what you smell. You smell that odor. So in many cases, it's not uncommon to, you know, have that disinfected. There's products out there. In fact, you can buy them at Advanced Auto Parts that you can disinfect your AC system. And that by you turn the fan on high, you don't have it on recirculate, and you spray it in the cowl area where your wiper blades are, and that pulls through the system and that disinfects everything inside, and it does work. So, you know, if you do have odors within the vehicle, that's not a bad thing to do whatsoever.
1: Now, if the condensate the condensate drain is plugged, is there a way I can unplug that myself?
2: Well, so in many cases you can if you have a lift. Mm-hmm. What you'll see in most vehicles will have a little tube, or it'll be in the case where it's we'll say it's a hole about a half inch in diameter. Mm-hmm. And all it would take would be, you know, a maple leaf or
1: right.
2: one of the little seedlings to plug that. Now, here's what happens then. If that plugs, even if it's raining outside and you're not using the air, that case can fill up and water can come in leaking inside your vehicle.
1: Oh.
2: And here's the sad part. You would never know, because it's under the carpeting. You would never notice it.
1: Oh.
2: And then you would notice, hey, when I get in my car, there's a musty yeah. smell. And it turns out to be it's because your evaporate condensate for the air conditioning, the drain was plugged. And all carpeting, most carpeting today is a shell. It's a form shell that fits yeah. the body. And it has, you know, it's one thing if you spill it from the inside and the carpeting's wet, but when it's forming between the floorboards, the body and that shell of that carpeting, you don't know it's there.
1: Yeah.
2: And
1: smelling really bad.
2: That and rust can form.
1: Oh, yeah.
2: So there, you know, keep an eye on that. And it's not a bad idea if you wash your car, but, you know, take that garden hose and do that cowling area and try to flush that out, because that water then will go into that case and that'll help keep it clean too.
1: Yeah. The one time I've, I changed on my old car, I changed the cabin air filter. It was smelling musty. You said, change the cabin air filter. It was behind the glove box. It wasn't hard to do. Even I could do it. So, you know, it wasn't hard to do.
2: Right.
1: But I was stunned at the amount of stuff that was stuck into that cabin air filter. Leaves, like whole leaves. It was very strange, and it was like, wow.
2: Yeah, it can migrate through depending on, you know, how fine the screening and the filtration yeah. is up underneath.
1: But it's good to know that all the smoke is like, well, unless you have some health issues, it probably just gonna make you want to check that cabin air filter a month earlier.
2: Yes, and if it is not equipped with a HEPA filter, not a bad idea to ask the guys at Advanced Auto Parts to see if that's available for your vehicle.
1: Yeah, yeah, that's what I did last time when I changed the one I changed. I got the HEPA filter. Just, I don't have health issues, but I thought, why not go better if I can?
2: That's true.
1: Block as much, like you said, I'm blocking the elephants. I want the mice out of there too.
2: That's right, get them all.
1: Absolutely. Did you know that one out of every three vehicles worldwide is powered by Clarios? They're a massive global force in energy storage, bringing advanced battery technology to the everyday driver. 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
12: Here's a look at the Twin Ports weather forecast from the meteorological team at Northern News Now in Duluth. Partly cloudy skies tonight with a low around 63 degrees and a light wind. Sunday, partly cloudy skies and high around 90 degrees. Wind southwest at 5 to 10 miles an hour. Sunday night, partly cloudy skies, scattered showers and thunderstorms possible and a low around 63 degrees. Wind south-southeast at 5 to 10 miles an hour. Monday, sunny skies and a high of 81 degrees. Winds north-northwest at 10 to 15 miles an hour.
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1: It is. Remember, every Thursday morning we tape 10 a.m. Head to thecarshow.com. Very easy to get a hold of us. We're not hard to find. We're very easy to find. Dan doesn't hide well, and I'm too big to hide. So.
2: Oh, that's true.
1: Wow, that was pretty mean, Dan.
2: Well, I didn't say how big
1: you were. I know. But yeah, just head to thecarshow.com. All the numbers, all the email addresses, all right there on the front page. Very easy to find. We are joined now, Mr. Petras, by Tony Ingram. He is Advanced Auto Parts Vice President of Operations. How are you today, Mr. Ingram?
13: I am wonderful. How are you gentlemen doing today?
1: So far, so good. Day's still young.
13: You know how that goes. I do.
1: Let's talk with you a little bit about washing and waxing a car.
13: Yes.
1: Number one, is there a real difference between them, and are they going to really make a difference in the life of my vehicle?
13: Yeah, well, the life of your paint and how well your vehicle looks, most definitely. And they're two separate but related things, right? Washing your car is kind of that regular maintenance thing to keep the surface of your paint clean and looking good, and your paint and clear coat lasting long. But then the waxing or coating, because they're different ways to protect your paint, mm-hmm. is basically a protective layer, right, on your paint, your clear coat to one, protect your investment longer, but also make it easier to wash and maintain, right? A lot of times, you know, if we're cleaning a really dirty car, no one likes to do it because it wasn't maintained. So the waxing kind of speaks to the maintenance and the protection. And then in between waxing, you've got to wash your vehicle regularly to keep it clean, keep it looking good.
1: Okay.
2: Hey, you know, I'm very guilty of this, Tony, is that, plus I'm lazy. So what do I do? I go up underneath the kitchen sink and I grab whatever I see over there, normally the liquid soap.
1: Absolutely.
2: That's really not a good idea, is it? Because I know that for a while there, it created a big problem for me because I could see all these swirl marks. What should I use?
13: Yeah, so there's two things happening there, right? So grabbing something underneath your hood, I think we've all been there. I've definitely been there many moons ago, and I've since learned. But a specialized car wash product, right, is actually engineered, pH balanced, and all that good stuff to wash your car safely. But then also, we talked about just a moment ago, waxing, right? Waxing is that surface layer protectant. If you use something harsh like dish soap, you can actually strip away that wax and that protection layer that you put all that effort into putting on your car, protecting your investment. If you don't use, you know, an automotive soap or car wash, you cannot do all that hard work. Specifically to the swirl marks, just your dish soap alone. Now, unless you're like 8-year-old me and you grab Ajax or scouring powder, just using a dish soap or inappropriate washing product itself won't necessarily cause for swirl marks. That's usually a byproduct of not having a good washing process. What I mean by that is, you want to touch your paint as little as possible, right, whether you're washing or drying, and you want to remove contaminants as safely as possible, right? So that includes using the right soap, but using a good wash media, right, a mitt, a microfiber towel, whatever the case may be, but then also cleaning that off in between passes, especially if your vehicle's dirty, right? So if you imagine your car is very dirty and neglected, and you take a towel that's wet and you just rub it all around the car, as you pick up dirt and debris, you're just rubbing that back into your clear coat. And that's where your swirl marks come from, right? So the chemical that you use is important, but also the process.
1: Okay. Now, you were talking about waxing. Now, the last time I was in Advance Auto Parts, and there's one literally at the end of my block, so I'm in there quite awesome. A bit. There's waxes, there's sprays, there's mm-hmm. pastes, there's liquids. Now they got these ceramic coatings. How do I know which one I should be using on my vehicle?
13: Yeah, so there's a lot of options. You're 100% correct, and it can be daunting, right? When I'm engaging with a customer, you know, in our wash and wax session, I like to ask them questions. I like to understand, one, do you enjoy washing and waxing your car, right? or if you don't, if it's a chore, right, you're just trying to get it done, then we have products that suit your needs, right? So if you don't enjoy sitting there with a paste wax and spending a whole Saturday afternoon waxing your car, then that's okay. That product's not necessarily for you, but we do have quick waxes and spray waxes and spray-on and rinse-off waxes that can at least give you the protection that you need in the form factor and in a process that you're willing to do on a fairly regular basis, right? So that's kind of the way to narrow that down, right? So what are you trying to accomplish, and then what are you trying to get out of the process, right? Or how much you enjoy or not enjoy the process. And a rule of thumb is the more work you put into it, the better the end result will be, and the longer it'll last, right? So some of those more time involved coatings are going to give you a superior shine to some degree, but superior longevity. But if the process is so daunting that you don't do it, then guess what? You have no protection, right? So it depends on what end of the spectrum you fall on as far as you know, how much time you want to put in. And then you get the product that's right for you and your process.
1: Okay.
2: The other question that I have, Tony, would be, you know, how often should we wax our car? You know, there's so many different variables, you know, whether it's garaged or whether you park under trees. What's the rule of thumb?
13: Yeah. So you nailed on the head. There are so many different variables, right? So, you know, a general rule of thumb, and it also depends on the coating that you're using, right? Every 6 months or so is what I used to abide by when I did a traditional wax before I moved on to some of the more advanced coatings, right? So a couple times a year, it was a little biannual thing for me, okay. And I keep it clean in between. But if your vehicle is, if it's not kept in the garage, if it lives under a tree, if it's if your road surfaces are pretty harsh, or if you get snow and those things on the road, you have to factor that in. So my case is if the car is clean and you drag your fingers across the car, and it's smooth as glass and pretty close to it, you're in pretty good shape. If the car is clean and the paint is rough, right, you're going to have to give a little bit of TLC, right, whether it's a plate bar or polishing or whatever the case may be, and then you come back over with a fresh coat of wax. So wash the car, make sure it looks good, and then drag your finger across, and if it's smooth as glass, you're good to go for another month or two.
2: Okay. You know, I know waxing always will make your car look good, but does it really protect against, you know, the elements like fading and bird droppings? And what about rust?
13: Yeah, so rust is kind of the end of that road, so to speak, right? And you want to head that off of the path before you get there. So the wax or ceramic coat or paint sealant, whatever protectant you use, is effectively a sacrificial layer over your paint and clear coat that will wear away before your clear coat does. So if your car is well maintained and you've got a fresh coat of wax on there, and you get a, you know, bird dropping or whatever on the vehicle, and you clean it off in a timely manner, then you might have wore away your wax, but you didn't wear away your paint. Now, what happens if you wear your clear coat and you get down into the paint? Once that happens, right, the clear coat has failed, there's nothing to do but to repaint the vehicle, repaint the spot. And then from there, you know, as that gets worse, progressively worse, that's when you'll have rust and things like that. So there's no substitute for proper maintenance, and you know, they say an ounce of prevention is worth a pound of cure. So that's kind of where that falls.
2: Okay. Good. Hey, yeah, and I'll let my wife know all this information too, so she can
13: get her out there with the two buckets and the car wash and the wax.
1: Now, all right, I'm not. Everybody knows this about me. I am about as technical and about as competent as my pet cat. If I walk into Advanced Auto Parts and you're there, Tony, and I go, look, I just want my car to look good and I want it to last a long time. What kind of products are you going to tell me to grab off the shelf?
13: Yeah, so it's a great question, and we've got a lot of great team members in our store. So, you know, feel free to go in that store down the block or any store near you, and we've got great team members. As you know, I'm particularly passionate about this. So I would start off by asking you some questions, right, to understand what you're trying to accomplish. Because if I try and impose my car wash process on you, you will run screaming. You say, I'm not doing it. I'll just let it be.
1: That sounds like work, Tony. I'm not doing work.
13: Yeah, there's work. and multiple steps. But I'm one of those folks who enjoy the process. So I would seek to understand what you're looking to do, right? And then from there, recommend the product, right? So you kind of break it down into, you know, your paint, your wheels and tires, your glass, your interior, right? So are you trying to do all of those things? And then what's your current state, right? So are you trying to wash and protect? Do you need to decontaminate? And then, you know, so it everyone's journey will look a little bit different. And to try and just say, hey, it's a one-size-fits-all is not really the best way, in my opinion, which is why we got a bunch of great team members who will take the time to have that conversation and make recommendations that are specific to you.
1: You do, Tony. I honestly can tell you the Advanced Auto Parts by me, those guys are the best. They answer questions. They don't give you any. They don't give you the side eye that I don't know what I'm talking about. I love going there.
13: Awesome.
1: So thank you. We appreciate it. I'm going to wash my car this weekend. So
13: looking forward to it. I will feel the vibrations of a clean car in the ear. So yeah.
1: There you go. Thanks. Thank you, Tony. We appreciate you taking the time.
13: Take care, fellas.
1: While today's gasoline is good, it leaves behind deposits that rob power and efficiency. 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
12: Here's a look at the Twin Ports weather forecast from the meteorological team at Northern News Now in Duluth. Partly cloudy skies tonight with a low around 63 degrees and a light wind. Sunday, partly cloudy skies and a high around 90 degrees. Winds southwest at 5 to 10 miles an hour. Sunday night, partly cloudy skies, scattered showers and thunderstorms possible and a low around 63 degrees. Winds south-southeast at 5 to 10 miles an hour. Monday, sunny skies and a high of 81 degrees. Winds north-northwest at 10 to 15 miles an hour.

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1: 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Dan, we were just talking with Tony Ingram about washing cars. Now, I know somebody, they have to park by pine trees, and they get that sticky, sticky junk all over their car. Is there a way to clean? I mean, she asked me, how do you clean this off the car? And I went, well, first I'd go get some steel wool. And yeah. So there's got to be a way to do that. That's a proper way to do it, not the Brian way to do it.
2: Well, you know, you look at it in many ways. There's different types of tree sap. Probably one of the worst ones would be the pine sap from the pine trees.
1: Yeah.
2: And the reason for that is it's heavier. And then, of course, if you're parked out in the sun and things like that, what can happen is it hardens.
1: Yeah, like it bakes down there, yeah.
2: Right. So what I recommend, if you have the hardened pine sap mm-hmm. on your car, you can take some isopropyl alcohol, not the weak one, you know, like the 70% or whatever you want, yeah. to like the 91%. And you can take that and get like a cloth, like a microfiber cloth. And what you're going to do is you're going to fold it up and you're going to saturate that end. And then you're going to keep the rag saturated, hold it over that sap for at least 30 seconds. And what that's going to do, that's going to get into that sticky resin. And then after that, take the clean part of the rag and then wipe it off. Now, if it's a lot, it's been on there for a while and you neglected it, we'll say you didn't see it on top of the roof of the car.
1: Yeah.
2: I recommend that you start off with getting some extremely hot water and doing the same thing, and take a rag, saturate it, lay it on the top, and then wipe it down, and then use your isopropyl alcohol, at least 90% or higher, and that will definitely get rid of it. And of course, that's most common at home. But if it really, really, really gets bad, and I've seen this too, is sometimes you have to use acetone, especially if that pine sap, I've seen it already, that it turns white and it's cracked.
1: Oh,
2: then
1: yeah.
2: that's going to be about the only way to get that off is with acetone.
1: Wow.
2: Other concerns, I mean, that's real bad. And, you know, talking about washing cars, mm-hmm. We have, especially if you live close to where you're at a railway or whatever, there's a thing that's called rail rust. I had a customer come in. She had a white car, mm-hmm. and she says, you know, I washed and waxed my car, and I have these little specks everywhere on it. Well, what it is, the rail rust is actually from the train tracks, that from the wheels. And what happens is there's this little fine fiber, little particles that will float in the air. Well, if you have, we've all seen this. You get out there in the morning and there's dew on your car, yep. and the humidity. Well, what can happen is if that mixes with that, it lays on your paint and it will rust, and it actually sticks right into the paint, into the clear coat. So, you know, sometimes waxing won't get it off, but there's a product that you can buy, and many detailers use this. It's actually made to mm-hmm. remove that rust. It's called a clay bar. And this clay bar comes in a kit, and you'll get different bars, and then you'll get a lubricant to put it on. And all you do is, like, just like you, if you were, I don't want to call it scrubbing, but you take that clay and you go over it. And when you see that particle disappear, then we know for a fact that you have it removed. And it's not uncommon. You know, you'll see this most on the hood and the top and the deck lid of the car, where these particles are there. Sides are very uncommon because it doesn't have that as much opportunity to stick.
1: Because the water
2: there
1: runs down the side of the car, that would take the particles
2: right
1: with it, but the hood and the roof and the trunk. Yeah, I see what you're saying.
2: Yeah, and keep in mind, too, if you do buy a clay bar kit to remove them little white specks, mm-hmm. or I'm sorry, the little rusted
1: specks
2: on a white car, mm-hmm. Keep in mind that you not only are you removing that, but you're also removing the wax from the vehicle. And after that, you need to re-wax. In fact, you get into that, you're going to find out that you most likely, if it's an older car, you'll probably end up doing the whole car because the top of the car is going to look so much better after it's
1: wet. Now, so, is this clay stuff that I can find at Advanced Auto Parts?
2: Oh, absolutely. Is that common? Yeah, okay. They sell, they'll, you know, like I said, there's many detail companies that offer that product, and you'll get the clay bar. Or something. In fact, okay. They may even supply the rags.
1: Okay. I wondered, I don't want to go into Advanced Auto Part and say, I'm looking for the clay kit. And they go, it's not an art supply house, cowboy. Hit the road, you know.
2: No, it's there.
1: They'll know what it is.
2: Yeah, they're. You just say that you need a clay bar reconditioning kit that, like I said, you'll get the lubricating compound. I normally use water. In fact, these clay bars last forever, too. Just make sure that, when you store them or whatever, that you actually get like a Ziploc bag and store it. But you can get a lot of life out of them.
1: So it's not something that's going to be go away and I need two or three of them to clean my car.
2: Well, it depends. It depends on, how bad
1: much
2: it
1: is there probably, yeah.
2: Yeah, and like I said, one of the dead giveaways would be is if you just got done washing your car and you take your hand over the finish and you can feel that it's gritty. It doesn't have to be the rail rust. It could be just particulates from the air, and it's not a bad idea to get it off that way also.
1: Okay, now I've run my hand across my windshield and felt that stuff. Could I use this on the windshield too, or probably better to use a non-abrasive cleaner?
2: No, well, actually a non-abrasive cleaner. In fact, I worked for a company that we did a lot of windshield wiper blade testing. I don't want to call it a wind tunnel. We actually did it on a dyno, a chassis dyno for vehicles. Mm-hmm. And of course it could produce winds up to 90 mile an hour. And what we would do before we would do a wiper blade test for what we call lift and proper wipe and things like that. Yeah. We would actually take a product out there. It's been out there for many, many years. It's a gold can and it's got a little chick on it. And it's called Bonami.
1: Yep.
2: And what you do, it's not a cleanser like we'll name a name brand like Comet, a powder. But what you do is you make a paste, and do this out of the sun, do it in a shaded area on a cool windshield, and you're just going to take in circular motions, and you're going to scrub that whole windshield.
1: Okay.
2: And you're going to be surprised the difference it makes. In fact, I've seen people already. Standing at Advanced Auto Parts. Hey, I just bought these wiper blades and they don't work. Well, it's not the blades. It's what's on the windshield. And if you do have, and we've all seen this in vehicles, like after a rain, you turn the wipers on and you look, there's like this bluish, like film that you see when the wipers go back, especially if it's in the sunlight. Well, that's because this debris is also on the blade itself. So again, you can take some isopropyl alcohol on a dry rag, do this when the wipers are dry, and wipe the wiper element, do it two or three times, and then look at even if you use a paper towel, a white paper towel, you wouldn't believe the debris that comes off and also how it blackened it is. But and again, many wiper blades are replaced today. The first reason why you replace them is if they're worn out, or if they have what we call a park set to them. In other words, we didn't have rain for 2 months and you go to use them, the heat from the sun makes them get a set
1: sort
2: to them.
1: Stick there, yeah.
2: But how many wiper blades are changed and not needed just because of the debris on the windshield and what's on the wiper
1: blade? Yeah, I just wondered if I was scrubbing off little bumps anyway with the clay, if that would, I just keep scrubbing over my windshield.
2: Well, you could probably use it. I've had best luck because it works faster.
1: Yeah,
2: a clay bar, it'd be the difference of using 80 grit sandpaper compared to 2000 grit sandpaper.
1: Yeah, just easier to buy the non-abrasive cleanser.
2: Yes, that's true.
1: Okay.
2: Well, you can buy it anywhere.
1: Anywhere. Another one in the books. I think we did a good job. I'm going to pat us on the back. Cindy can yell at us when the show's over.
2: Okay. Now, I see you. You're eating that donut. We're not done yet.
1: 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A driver recently came to us after their 2018 Ford F-150 left them stranded in a parking lot. The engine had cranked slower and slower for days, then finally just wouldn't turn over. They suspected the alternator or the starter, But the real culprit was a battery worn down by brutal summer heat. 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

0: Cloudy skies, scattered showers and thunderstorms possible in a low around 63 degrees. Winds south-southeast at 5 to 10 miles an hour. Monday, sunny skies and a high of 81 degrees. Winds north-northwest at 10 to 15 miles.
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2: NBC News Radio, I'm Lisa Carton. President Trump will host Israeli Prime Minister Benjamin Netanyahu at the White House next week as he weighs U.S. military options in Iran. Tuesday's meeting will mark the first face-to-face talks between the two since the Iran conflict began in late February. It comes as Trump says he's close to a decision on whether to launch a massive attack on Iran. Netanyahu will also attend the funeral of Senator Lindsey Graham during his trip to the nation's capital. Former Maine State Senate President Troy Jackson is officially the Democratic nominee for the U.S. Senate. Jackson overwhelmingly won the vote today as hundreds of delegates gathered in Bangor to pick a replacement for Graham Platner. Jackson will now go on to face Republican Senator Susan Collins in the November 3rd general election. Three Democrats were on the ballot to replace Platner, who dropped out of the race following sexual assault allegations. A fourth firefighter has died due to the now extinguished Knowles wildfire near the Colorado-Utah border. Nathan Matthews of the Wildland Fire Service of Lincoln, Nebraska, died Friday from injuries he suffered while responding to the fire on June 27th. The U.S. Department of the Interior said Nate was assigned to the rifle helitack crew and was one of five firefighters engaged in initial attack operations on the Knowles fire. Three other firefighters died at the scene. San Francisco 49ers head coach Kyle Shanahan was seriously injured in a car crash. ESPN reports Shanahan broke his nose, three ribs, and suffered a severe concussion in the wreck last week. The incident reportedly happened on July 14th when the coach's vehicle collided with another SUV near his home in Northern California. The 49ers said today that Shanahan will participate in team activities on a limited basis. And lottery fever is growing with a combined total of $1.4 billion on the line between the Mega Millions and Powerball lotteries. 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
5: Bob writes about it. Jim talks about it. But Chuck did something about it.
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7: He's something else, baby.
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8: Welcome to the Jim Bob Sports Jamboree with Vikings legend Chuck Foreman, the superstar Mike Morris, Mark Jacobson of Trade Home Shoes, well-rested, ready to return to serve people across the region, across the country, with what, 143 stores Trade Home Shoes has?
9: That is correct, and growing.
8: And growing. And also, we are honored to have with us, believe it or not, Golden Gopher hockey legend, hockey analyst, Viking fan from day one, Patrick Micheletti.
10: Like, do you know how honored I am to be in two guys?
8: You're not pointing at Mark and I.
10: No. No, you guys are, I mean, I love you guys, but Chuck, Mike, are you kidding me? Both should be in the Hall of Fame, in my opinion, and I get to talk whatever today with them. It's awesome. Man. Thanks for having me.
8: It's an honor to get you here, Pat, and it's always an honor to be with these guys and to have Trade Home Shoes and TW.

0: us remodeling, backing this venture, I guess we could call it. Speaking of adventure, here comes training camp. And I know we have hashed this over 5,000 times. The open competition is staring us in the face. Mike, you were on with us at Fox talking about it. Chuck, you're going to be on Fox talking about this. How in the heck is this not going to turn into a circus with this quarterback competition between J.J. McCarthy, Carson Wentz, and Kyler Murray?
1: I don't think it's going to be a circus, to be quite honest with you. I think it's already known who's going to be the starter. He might pretend that it's going to be a competition, but we know what J.J. can do. We know he is immature and inexperienced. Carson Wentz, you know, he came in and did a really good job for a minute, but then he fell off because he got injured. And then he went and got Kyler Murray, who, you know, number one, when you're two-time Texas player of the year in football in high school, you the real deal. Then you go to college, and then you're the number one guy off the board, and you go into get drafted by a crappy team. Now he's got an opportunity to come and play with some really good football players. So just like Sam Darnold, you know, he went, and all the guys that we got that came, left, and went last year, and they all did well.
0: Daniel Jones.
1: Yeah, Daniel Jones, all of them. They went and did well. So hopefully Kyler Murray will get here with his ability and his, you know, plus he's – escapability is unbelievable. So I think that's going to be a big plus, too. So that's the way I look at it.
0: So you're saying that the competition is just out there. It's just something that O'Connell's made up for either, A, to keep the market up for J.J. McCarthy. So if they want to ship him, he has some value.
1: Well, I think if they're going to do anything to get J.J. McCarthy to play mature football. Is that a decent word, good word?
2: That's very well said.
1: Some mature football. You know, make some good, solid choices on during the play. And when you get all, I mean, he's got to show me some leadership.
0: Star, do you see this as an open competition, or do you think that O'Connell and his staff have already made the decision, but they're just doing this for optics?
2: I think they have a good idea of what's going to happen. If everything turns out the way they wanted it to when they brought in Kyler Murray, is that he, in a better atmosphere, a better surroundings, will be the guy that all of us thought he would be when he got into the NFL. And he's not there yet, and he's shown the ability to miss a game or two, or the inability to show up for games because of injury. So is J.J. And I think that's one of the biggest things, along with his immaturity, J.J., is that he's got to get his body right. He's made of paper mache, apparently, because you can't play in this league like that. You got to, like Carson Wentz did last year. You got to play like that. He's gonna have to show me that side, along with that maturity level that Chuck was talking about. But to answer your question, I think they do know in the back of their minds that if everything turns out the way they want it to, that Kyler Murray would be the guy, should be the guy. There's no better athlete that's ever played quarterback here, and maybe Chuck can think of somebody else. But athletically speaking, I don't think there's been anyone who's been under center better than this guy athletically. No question.
0: All right, Mark, as the voice of the fans, do the fans want to see an open competition, or do they want this just settled?
3: I think the fans are excited. They're fine with having an open competition. It's kind of like the media circus, all of those sort of things. It gives more people things to talk about and things to watch, so it brings some excitement to Minnesota. But everybody knows that right now it's Kyler Murray's job. If you're running a marathon, he's at the 24, you know, he's at 24 miles. He's almost there, but is he going to finish it? Is he going to get hurt? And I think the Vikings realize that there's been enough injuries over the course of all three of their careers, all of the quarterbacks that they have in the building, that they might not stay healthy the whole year. They still want to have J.J., and they want to give him hope that he can eventually be into that role. And they don't want to close the door on him. But ultimately, it's Kyler's job to lose. And if he does what he's supposed to do, he'll be named the starting quarterback fairly early in camp because they need to get him more of the reps.
0: Pat, you've been on teams that have had competitions, whether it's Gopher hockey or in your pro career. How can competition sometimes either, A, be a real good thing for a team, or sometimes become possibly a distraction?
4: Well, I'm going to take the perspective of other sports. Same, right? Same rookie coming in, same number one draft pick coming in, but I think there's a difference. And some of the elite, let's use Connor McDavid, for example, right? The Edmonton. You knew he was elite. You knew he was ready. There was no going down to the minors or easing him in. Pro football is a different animal. And so you really have to be elite. And unfortunately, the maturity level of McCarthy now is it's not there. And it takes time. And so to me, I really think they're making a mistake by not saying Kyler's our guy. JJ, you got to still learn and let the other teams in the division and around the league know this is our guy. These are our weapons. You know, we're someone to be reckoned with. And so I think it's a mistake by having this, well, we'll wait, when we all know probably who the starter is going to be and should be. And so, you know, the biggest thing with me with Murray is, you know, they got to keep him up. They got to keep him healthy. They got to protect him. And if they do, and the weapons that they have, it could be very, very exciting to me.
1: Well, sure. I think he's got to have smart escape ability like Fran Tarkenton used to have. He didn't try it out. He just went around, moved around just to stay so he could keep his eye on the guys and make the play. You don't need to be 5'11 or whatever he is and, you know, try to turn into a running back. That's not going to happen.
4: Mm-hmm.
1: I mean, that's when you're going to get your injury. So he's going to have to be his whole game to me is his ability to escape problems, but don't create a problem when you are escaping a problem. That makes sense. You know, he's got to keep his eye downfield, just stay away from the guys, make the play, or throw the ball away, or do whatever. Just go down. There's no need for him to, you know, turn into a running back or anything like that. And they can keep him upright, healthy.
4: Correct me if I'm wrong,
1: right,
4: guys.
0: Mm-hmm.
4: The quarterback doesn't have to be the hero, right? When you have weapons,
1: right?
4: You know, I mean, just the ability to either, you know, I mean, set your guys up. I mean, you got the best wide receiver in the game. Mm-hmm. I mean, you got Addison, and who did they add? Who's the third?
0: Juwan Jones.
4: Yeah,
1: they've got.
4: I mean,
0: Hockenson.
4: Yeah. Right? I mean, let them play.
5: Let him play. Make plays. Manage the game. Mm-hmm. But I think also, I mean, I think the big question for me, if there's one still left, is that we got to find out what was going on with Kyler Murray that left him expendable and mm-hmm. able to pick him up for $1 million. I mean, there were some issues there, obviously. And I think it was organizational issues as much as anything, that they weren't getting along well and they were just willing to let him move on. Mm-hmm. But for that price tag and for no more interest than there was in him other than our own to drive that price up from $1 million to $5-6 million if he was that kind of guy. It wasn't there. That interest wasn't there. He came for $1 million to the Vikings.
4: Yeah. And it's a big year for him, right?
5: It's a big year.
4: It's huge.
1: But he's getting what, $30 million from the other team. So
5: true.
1: He's getting his money. The Vikings got a good deal. That's all that is.
5: Well yeah, but
1: I know what you mean. Why would you give a guy $6 million? In addition to the $30 million he's got coming,
0: because you would go for another $6 million if they said, "Chuck, here's another $6 million for you."
1: No, but you know, most teams are not going to do that.
5: But I thought there would be more competition with the Vikings to assume the rest of that contract.
1: Do you think that he made that decision based on the teams?
5: I do.
1: That came at him. We weren't the only ones trying to sign him.
5: I don't think there were that many teams that were interested.
1: Well, he didn't need a many. He only needed was two or three.
5: But I do believe that you are right when he picked the Vikings as that team. There's no question a quarterback would want to throw to the receivers we have.
1: And then guess what?
5: But his maturity level is what I'm getting at. His very own study habits.
1: All right, don't you think Kevin O'Connell's job is kind of like on shaky ground?
5: Definitely.
1: Mm-hmm. Okay?
5: Definitely.
1: You can't take that gamble. And he's got to win this gamble because he's already lost three.
5: Oh, I totally agree.
1: You know.
4: Especially when you get a new GM.
5: Yep.
4: New GM, you've seen it.
5: Oh,
4: you've
5: seen
4: it. They all want their own guy.
5: That's right.
0: Yeah.
1: So you got to look at it that way.
5: He doesn't have anything to do but sit around this year and watch what already happened before he got signed.
4: Mm-hmm.
5: So there's no question that he's going to be looking into everything at the end of this season and saying, I'm going to make some changes.
4: Yeah.
5: And that could be from literally the head football coach to the last player on the team.
4: You're right.
5: So definitely.
0: Yeah, it's going to be interesting. Mark, what do we got cooking at Trade Home these days?
3: Everything now is focused on back to school. It's hard to believe we're already thinking back to school.
0: Well, it's training camp, so that's the end of summer for most of us.
3: It's amazing. The summertime ends after the 4th of July, and then we moved into back to school season. So now it's a matter of coming in and getting the kids all fit up with school shoes. So we've got a wonderful selection. We're having huge sales going on, and it's start of tax-free weekend. So we live in a state of Minnesota where there is no tax on shoes and clothes, but in a lot of the states out there, there is taxes, so they have these no-tax weekends, and they end up being a monster. Everybody comes out and guys. So that's what Trade Home Shoes is gearing up for and trying to make sure and fit up the kids, but also to be able to fit up the parents and the teachers and everybody else that's heading back to work.
0: All right, and where do you find Trade Home Shoes?
3: 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And again, we have over 140 locations, and I'm sure we've got a location that's close to you.
0: All right. We will take a break. You're listening to the Jim Bob Sports Jamboree with Vikings legend Chuck Foreman, superstar Mike Morris, Pat Micheletti is joining us, and more Vikings conversation right after this. 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
0: Welcome back to the Jim Bob Sports Jamboree, presented by TWS Remodeling and Trade Home Shoes. Mark Jacobson of Trade Home Shoes joins us. By the way, it's Juwan Jennings is the third wide receiver.
4: Thank you.
0: I had that incorrect.
4: That was right.
0: I wanted to...
4: But I should have known that, so shame on me.
0: No.
1: No shame on you.
0: No. That's the voice of Pat Micheletti. Second all-time leading scorer in the University of Minnesota. His face is on the mural inside 3M Arena at Mariucci. He will join us again this season for Golden Gopher Hockey on Fox 9. Also, Chuck Foreman should be...
4: Should be in the Hall of Fame, no question.
0: Well, he does have a park named after him, though.
4: It's just ridiculous.
0: Yeah, he does have a park named after him in his hometown in Frederick.
1: I took pictures when I was there a few weeks ago, so...
0: Well, you got to see those.
1: Yeah, I'll have to show them to you.
0: All right, and superstar Mike Morris also here. Is your face anywhere besides the post office? Or
5: it's pretty much most wanted. Yeah, most wanted. Still at the post office, right on the bulletin board. Any post office in the country, you'd be able to see. The country.
0: I like that.
5: So, yeah.
0: Most nationwide.
5: Wanted. Yeah, I mean, yeah. I'm going international, too, by the way.
4: And one of the best long snappers ever to play the game.
5: Thank you.
4: Shit. You were.
5: I appreciate it.
4: Yeah.
5: I appreciate it. I do. Worked at it because I wasn't going to play anywhere else. I wasn't going to play anywhere else, so I had to do something.
0: But you're not one of the best drivers in the world, apparently, to Mr. Chuck Foreman.
4: How about me almost having to get in between these two?
5: I know. It was close.
4: Right? It was close.
5: Well, he was heading over.
4: Chuck was heading over there.
1: Time out. No, I wasn't jumping over there. I mean, I might be a little off, but I'm not going to let him get that close. And, you know, I'd like try to float like a butterfly and sting like a bee.
5: I'm telling you. And the toughest guy that Bud Grant ever knew,
1: who was that?
5: I'm not trying him out either, because Bud Grant said that Chuck Foreman...
1: He said that?
5: Absolutely. Yes. You remember, I told you.
1: Oh, yeah, okay.
5: I'll give you the top six again.
1: Okay.
5: It went Dick Butkus.
1: Oh, he's
5: my bad. My bad. It went Alan Page. Then it went Dick Butkus. Okay. It went David Deacon Jones.
4: Oh.
1: Yeah.
5: It went Jim Brown. Fran Tarkenton.
1: Oh, did he say Jim?
5: No. He said Chuck Foreman, number one. I'm telling you the truth.
0: Yeah. It's a YouTube clip.
5: Yeah, it
0: is.
5: Absolutely it is.
1: Okay.
4: Think about that for a second.
1: I'm had to have Ben throw that out on the doggone internet.
5: I'm telling you. Yeah. True story.
0: So, but his driving skills, he may not be the best at driving, but he does know how to pick a vehicle to drive.
1: Oh, yeah.
5: I got that down.
0: You got that part down.
5: Yeah. Many guys need a truck or a car, either way. But if you need a truck, I know exactly where you can pick up a truck. I mean, you want a Dodge Ram, the rest are garbage. All other trucks are garbage, okay? Anything you want to talk about. Well, we can go through all the brands, but Dodge Ram, they are the king of Ram. So if you really are looking to get into one of the Dodges, then go down to the king of Ram, Dodge of Burnsville, where I'll be taping new TV commercials tomorrow.
1: What time?
5: 10 o'clock. 10 o'clock.
1: Hey, let me show up.
5: And you can get yourself a truck. I'll make you a heck of a deal. Just get on there when I'm down there. And so head over, because they've got them all on the lot. They've got the big inventory of Dodge Rams. They got the new, the used cars, everything you could possibly want in a dealership. They've got it. Okay, so head on down there, talk with Mark or Adam Saba. And I can tell you also that when you purchase something there or make a trade there, you'll also be backed up by their service department, a good one. Okay, and that's the main thing, is that when you buy a vehicle, that they stand behind their products, and they do. So do that. 35W Cliff Road in Burnsville. Tell them the superstar Mike Morris sent.
0: Very nice. Very nice. But don't go to you for driving lessons. Correct. Is that what you're saying, correct, Chuck?
4: Well, that's according to Chuck.
1: Yeah.
5: Well.
4: No comment, right?
5: No, I didn't. The only thing I've got is, if it's any consolation, is I'm sorry.
1: Well, his truck's big, number one.
4: Yeah, it's big.
1: And then I was kind of like admiring the wheels on it, because it was
4: bigger than your car. Mm-hmm.
1: They all black wheels, yes, right?
5: Correct.
1: Right. Like, I'm like, wow, that might be nice to drive.
5: Oh,
1: until
5: yeah.
1: He almost ran me off the road. And then I saw it was Mike. Nice truck, though.
5: We had it's a Dodge Ram. I can get you into one. And I'm sorry about running.
1: You're going to get me into one, or you're going to get me one?
5: See, now that's a different one. That's a different angle. Different angle. But exactly. I'll see what I can do.
1: Okay.
0: And then you got to give a little pat on the back to a buddy of yours up in West Central Minnesota. Had a great football camp. You missed it this year. Make sure you figure out to get involved next year.
5: Make sure you do that. Kevin Tafe, good friend of the show. Not only this one, but Starstruck, but also the Jim Bob Sports Jamboree. And just head up there if you have a kid that's in that rural area, because that's what this clinic is all about. It's backed by 12 players this year, at least 12 players that were there to help camp, to help coach the camp up there. So head on up there. And Chuck Foreman was one of those. And if you'd like to have your kid trained and shown how to play the position of running back, you have a future Hall of Famer right there, like Chuck Foreman, to show you.
1: Throw on the film.
5: Exactly. Just throw him the film.
3: Show him the film. I can't guarantee you'll be able to do it because I didn't know what I was doing at the time.
5: I'll tell you right now, Chuck Foreman could do it. The only one that did it the way Chuck Foreman. No one ever has done it since. Same style. No one's ever had a Chuck Foreman style. LaDainian Tomlinson, closest thing. Maybe little Roger Craig too. No one liked Chuck Foreman, the spin doctor.
0: All right,
1: that's
0: Pat,
1: good company.
0: Let's go back. You grew up in Hibbing. Yep. I grew up in Duluth. Mark, you chime in on this as well because you've watched him. What was it like for you as a kid watching this guy?
4: Couldn't miss a Sunday. That's all I got to say. I mean, it was perplexing as a young kid. As a young boy, I can say I'm younger than Chuck.
0: Not much.
4: But to watch him play and the things he did was like an adult playing with kids. Is the way I can best describe how he juked and jived and spun and this, and somehow there's no way he's getting out of this. Yeah, he is. And it was just so much fun to watch. So much.
0: Mark?
1: Why don't we all just move in together? I can just listen.
4: I mean it. Honestly, it was unbelievable for me.
1: Appreciate it.
3: It's legendary. You look at it, and it was, 45 years ago?
1: It's been a while.
3: You know, it's been a while. And to still have it etched in your memory, to still be you're not only a Vikings legend, but a legend across the nation with it. I still don't understand why you're not in the Hall. I won't ever understand that, because all they would have to do is put on your tape, watch the games, and see what you did on the field, and realize that you deserve to be in the Hall. And I understand there's competition, but anybody who watched you play on a weekly basis know that you deserve to be there. And yeah, it's just the moves, the style, the toughness that was shown out on the field. I just think back, you know, you're watching those cold weather games, and it looks like it's 30 below, it's maybe only 10 below, but it doesn't matter, and it's ice cold, and just absolutely you acting like, and not only just you, but the entire team, but yourself acting like it's not cold at all, and you are going to bring the heat, and you're just going to absolutely crush everybody, and that's what you did on a weekly basis.
4: Well, here's the thing. I'm going to go back to something that Star said. How many running backs did he name that were close to?
0: Two, three?
4: Two. Tomlinson and Craig.
0: Yeah.
4: Think about that for a second. Think about, because you all grow up and you watch guys and you try to emulate them.
0: Yep, that's true.
4: How many people tried to emulate Chuck and couldn't do it?
5: Oh, my God.
4: Huh? Right?
5: Oh, my God.
4: And so that in itself, to me, says...
1: Well, here's how I put it. You'd be surprised what you can do when you got 11 men chasing you.
4: Yeah.
1: So a lot of that was like, hey, I didn't know what I was doing either.
4: You just do instant,
1: right? Just like, hey, I got to get out of this somehow. Yeah. I'm looking and I'm like, I'm going to try it. I don't know if it's going to work.
5: It's like Coach Wiggin used to say, Paul Wiggin used to say about, we talked about you at one point when I was talking to him about the draft and we're looking for a running back and all this other stuff. And he was talking about Chuck Foreman and how he could run the ball, but he also had very good hands. And he could come out of the backfield and be that safety valve out of the backfield or in route, like a receiver and a big guy to be able to throw to. I mean, not a big running back. You were a big running back. And to be able to have that kind of speed and those kinds of hands, I mean, super soft hands. If you should see, you want to see a pair of hands now. This guy's got bigger hands than I got. But he had it all. And he had the moves and that little thing where you catch the ball with one hand and spin back the opposite way. I mean, that's vintage Chuck Foreman only.
1: Boy, am I going to be able to get out of that door? My bad.
4: Well, can I talk about him for a second?
0: Let's
4: or not.
0: Let's
4: all right.
0: Let's hold it because we do have
4: questions
0: to,
4: for the Star. But
0: all right, we'll do that. And I
4: see. I always get in trouble.
0: Timing is not your friend.
4: I talk too much. Okay. I'm going to zip it.
0: All right. We're going to take a break. When we come back, much more with Pat Micheletti, Chuck Foreman, the Superstar, and Mark Jacobson of Trade Home.
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